0: This as the U.S. and Canada continue to ramp up a trade war. The name of Lake Ontario predates the establishment of Canada, named by indigenous peoples sometime in the 1600s. A member of Congress from New Jersey, LaMonica McIver, is vowing to fight the federal charges against her for allegedly assaulting ICE agents outside Delaney Hall while trying to conduct an oversight visit back in May.
1: A federal appeals court rejected McIver's argument of congressional immunity on Wednesday, but the congresswoman says she will continue to fight.
2: I am not going to be intimidated out of doing my job. I'm not going to fold to this administration, and I'm going to continue showing up, conducting oversight.
1: McIver's attorneys say the charge from the Trump administration was retaliatory and are confident that they would win a trial. McIver is alleged to have tried to push past ICE officers and interfering with officers as they arrested Newark Mayor Ras Baraka. In New York, I'm Jonathan O'Halloran.
0: Jury deliberations will continue Friday in the Lindsay Clancy triple murder trial in Massachusetts. Both sides presented closing arguments today. Clancy has admitted to strangling her three young children in 2023, but is pleading not guilty, claiming she was suffering from a postpartum psychotic break. Scott Carr, NBC News Radio. The Republican governor of Wyoming says election monitors deployed by the Justice Department of the state were behaving aggressively during last week's primary elections there. While a clerk in Laramie County, Wyoming, tells NBC News she had to stop some of the DOJ-deployed monitors from interviewing voters and noted some of their questions were outside the scope of federal voting rights laws. Governor Mark Gordon told members of a state canvassing board meeting that their behavior seemed to exceed the authority that Congress had given them. Some officials in Iowa are pointing out that another consideration for communities looking at data center construction is the trash and debris taken from it. Joe Haraney is the director of the Cedar Rapids Solid Waste Agency.
3: We estimate that we have seen more than 20,000 tons coming in from the data center projects in Linn County.
0: He says there's got to be tighter rules on what to do with construction debris, that much of it being dumped could be reused or recycled.
3: We are running out of capacity, space in our landfill. And when we do reach capacity, that's it. There's not going to be another landfill within Linn County.
0: He says eventually that'll make trash service more expensive for everyone. In Cupertino, California, in a rare move, Apple's laid off nearly 150 workers.
4: Most of the cuts are at its Cupertino headquarters, with the rest in Sunnyvale. Many of the roles were in software engineering and machine learning. Bloomberg reports the affected teams were across Apple's Vision Pro and Siri digital assistant projects. Last year, Apple halted development of its Vision Pro headset to focus on smart glasses. It's the latest tech giant to reduce staffing during the AI boom. I'm Daniel Martindale.
0: An ICE officer at the center of an extradition fight's been released from a Texas jail. Officials in Minnesota lost their extradition battle with Republican officials in Texas over Officer Christian Castro, who'd been officially charged after shooting and wounding a Venezuelan immigrant in January. It's not clear if Castro will have to appear in court to answer to the charges that include assault and falsely reporting a crime. Scott Carr, NBC News Radio.
5: A better life with Dr. Sanjay Gupta.
6: At one point or another, I'm willing to bet you've turned to an AI chatbot to ask about something that ails you. But here's something that might surprise you. Your doctor is probably using AI too. In fact, one company, Open Evidence, claims more than 100 million Americans were treated last year by a doctor using its platform. Sure enough, I've been using these tools myself at the hospital, along with many of my peers. We lean on them to keep up with the fire hose of new research, to draft notes, even to write arduous letters to insurance companies. Mostly it's a good thing, frees us up to focus on you. But there are real concerns, especially with regards to your private health information. So I think the question is fair to ask. 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
12: Time now for a quick look at our KKNW weather outlook. We'll see increasing clouds through the night and a low around 58. Cloudy skies for Friday, but gradual clearing for a mostly sunny afternoon and a high near 73. Rain likely moving in Friday night with cloudy skies and a low around 56. Rain likely for Saturday morning, but we'll see some clearing for a mostly sunny late afternoon and a high near 70. Sunday partly sunny again with a high near 70. Monday partly sunny with a high near 71.
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0: 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It is the Matt McNeil Show on your Thursday. Good to have you with us today, Matt. And, well, I got Bakken sitting next to me. I got both Brett and Patrick back in the studio. Got Mike McEntee basically taking pictures of me like he always does. Stop, you relentless fool. Anyway, I am at the Minnesota State Fair. We are broadcasting live at the Native Roots Trading Post on over in the West End Market. And absolutely a spectacular day here at the fair. I have already had enough to where I am technically deep fried myself. You might as well strap me on a stick and sell me as a value pack. But hey, there is no such thing as a value pack here because everyone's just getting even the 90-pound canister of cookies is a single serving. Really, isn't it? Yes. You can use it as a bed. Hi, how you guys doing? Having fun? Good. Oh, nice looking drinks. We, of course, are going to be harassing a lot of people here today, so enjoy, walk on by. This is what we do here. This is the fun of a live broadcast. I do want to make sure I actually say hi to Robert Pilot and, of course, Native Roots Radio, which airs in Minneapolis, St. Paul, right after my show on AM 950, airs on many other stations across the country. And he is kind enough to let us join in his booth here. And once again, it's always a good reminder to tell everyone, once again, the Native Americans were always right. We should have listened to them from the beginning, and unfortunately, we did not. So, anyway, here we are. I will be talking more about food. I've got food here. You got me on camera here. You're going to watch me eat food. This is the high-quality OnlyFans content you have asked for. So I will be eating. I got corn ribs here. This is from the Blue Barn. I saw this. This is a new one. It looks spicy. I'm a little hesitant on that one, but I've already devoured most of the cream cheese filled deep fried pickles. And yes, that's not just me randomly putting a bunch of words together. No, it's cream cheese filled deep fried pickles with ranch sauce, and I put some spice in there. So there you go. We are once again going to be broadcasting here live today and tomorrow. We want you to stop on by and just come on out and enjoy the Minnesota State Fair as you can. I will be talking a lot more about the fair coming up here. I got Steve Simon, the Secretary of State for the state of Minnesota. He's going to join us on the phone here in a little bit. I want to talk to him a little bit about this ruling about the mail system and mail-in ballots, because once again, the Trump administration is trying to stop people from being able to vote. And yeah, that's not good. We'll talk about that coming up. Also coming in the second hour, this is a man who has a name for state auditor. Zach Filipovich is joining us. He's running the DFL endorsed candidate for state auditor. He will actually be stopping by the booth to realize, wow, you're just one large sweaty man. And I know, and we got me in the sun. I am talk about Attack of the Killer Tomatoes. This is not going to be good by the time I get to the end of this show today. 952-946-6205, 952-946-6205. I do want to start off with a delightful observation of what Donald Trump posted today, because I don't think there's ever been a negative connotation of the term mission accomplished. That fool went on out and posted, indeed, mission accomplished in the Persian Gulf, as we still can't get ships through it. You know, it is interesting to be out here. And I do know. I do a political show. I talk about politics. I talk about these things. I am in, as a matter of fact, I've been at two different places the last few days. I actually was at a funeral on Tuesday. My mother-in-law passed away. We had the funeral. It was actually a lovely service, very well done. Father McMichael was very good to see him when he did the service. Very lovely guy. And it's one of those places where you go in there and doesn't matter. A funeral is one of those few places left where it doesn't matter what your politics are. Everyone comes in and we're equal people again for a few minutes. The state fair, when you go to a good state fair, and Minnesota's got one, Wisconsin's got a top-notch one, Ohio's a pretty good one as well. When you go to a state fair, been to the Iowa one too, a lot more ag in the Iowa one, but that's perfectly fine. It is Iowa, come on. Does the pig squeal? Of course it does. But you know, you come here and it's people from all walks of life. And I think to a point, this is what it can actually be. I mean, to have a bunch of pro LGBTQ goth tattooed pierced people sitting and watching and determining who in the equestrian rally is doing the best job, to as well also going out there and seeing if the guy that comes in who's a lifelong farmer who's come on in and is for the first time ever is actually trying Ethiopian food and realize, wow, this stuff is delicious. Yes, it is. Absolutely. That's on my hit parade as well, coming up here a little bit later on. This is a place where generally we don't get into too many politics, but this is a different world we live in now. We have a litmus test being pushed on us by the one side that doesn't stop ever. And considering he doesn't take any damn minutes off, although his team does. I mean, although, dear God, whoever is doing the airbrushing of his photos, my God. Is that the reason why they want to get the Persian Gulf reopened again? Is that the chemicals that they need to get out of that thing to get his face? Well, that is a lot of airbrushing. I mean, that's candy corn. I'm going to be a little bit more snarky the entire time, that's for sure. There's my first Tafoya button. Good luck with that. It's a place where, they don't turn off politics anymore. I mean, I'm walking around the fair, and this is a little bit of a local story, but Minnesota has a brand new state flag. We had to fix the old flag. The other flag was racist. It was. It was about driving Native Americans off their land as manifest destiny sort of thing where they, and as a matter of fact, that was the image on the flag, and it was designed that way. It wasn't accidentally put that way. They proudly bragged about being here to drive Native Americans off the land. That was their entire thing. Well, we replaced it. But of course, because Republicans have nothing to campaign on, because every policy they have is basically torched and burning and on the ground, just horrific. Well, they basically turned it into a culture war situation where they're basically trying to make it to where the flag is somehow, it's not really the Minnesota flag, even though it is. They say it's a Somali flag, which means they're blind because it's nothing like it. But as you go around and you see, I was walking around already, and there are stands out there. It's like, get the original flag. You didn't even know what the flag looked like before we changed it, before you were told to be outraged by it. And yet here you are. So it doesn't stop. And I'm not going to give them the mulligan and allow them to just take these next few days, even though I'm at a state fair, to basically push their narrative. So guess what? Apparently, Trump has been, we have to get an educational thing, because he did a Department of Education did a social media post, which apparently compared his administration to that of Nazi Germany. That's right, he did. The official Twitter account of the Department of Education, which, should actually sound like duh, led by former professional wrestling impersonaro Linda McMahon. That's right, that was her qualifications, wrestling, to lead the Department of Education. Posted a short clip of the 2017 film Darkest Hour, in which Gary Oldman won an Oscar for his portrayal of Winston Churchill. You cannot reason with the tiger when the head is in the mouth, said Oldman, Churchill declares in the scene. The problem was they didn't seem to realize. Well, actually, I should mention this. The DOA was captioned, "No one does it like us," followed by the tiger emoji, aligning with Trump's administration with the big cat. However, high school history will basically tell you that Winston Churchill was actually referring to Hitler's regime when he made that statement, although he compared it to himself. There is sunscreen. There you go. I'll be eating that stuff before too long. Basically talking about the appeasement plan of Neville Chamberlain. So that's what Trump was like, I like that. I'm a tiger now. He is orange, like Frosted Flakes. They're great. However, if any high school history student would identify that, basically it's once again referring to Hitler. The blunder did not go unnoticed. Not only is this not a Churchill quote, the tiger Churchill is referring to as Hitler, said one person in the responses, to which they had to quickly abandon that whole attempt at being, 952-946-6205. 952-946-6205. I will also, once again, I want to take a quick moment here to say hello to Minocqua Brewing Company Times, who are kind enough to put this show on with their airwaves. We've got, I can tell you right now, we've got some other locations that are about to be announced. I'm not going to say anything yet, but we got some places we're going to be here before too much longer. But, of course, we are already listening in Chicago and Seattle. The Minocqua Brewing Company Times Substack page. We already did some stuff with Substack. It works like a charm. If you haven't been over there, of course, Kirk Bankstead and the whole crew over there, a fantastic group of progressives who have been fighting the good fight for a long time, standing up for what's right. And even in their own state, they are basically trying to get shut down by the, even sometimes that you know their own party, the Democratic side is sometimes going after them. So you need to support them and stand by them. And that's an important thing, as that's what we're doing out here. So, you know, make sure you stop on by if you're in the Madison area in Wisconsin, or go to your favorite, you know, beverage store. If you do indulge in your favorite alcoholic beverage, stop on by and find the latest from Minocqua Brewing Company. Enjoy that as well. And speaking of enjoying, I think right now, before I do get into my guests, I think I'm going to try this is the corn thing. Okay, Greg, this is my first attempt here. If there's something goes wrong, you take over the show for a quick. All right, thank you. Greg Bakken here, Ghost Box Radio, 10 o'clock at night. You getting a good picture of this? Because nothing like better than me jamming food in my mouth. Let me get the mic out of the way so I don't ruin that. All right, one second. Damn. That's tasty. That's spicy. Oh, that is got a little bit of a kick to it. Oh, you didn't get the first bite? You needed me to get another bite? I can do another bite. You think I'm not going to eat? Finish this whole thing? Stop drooling there, Mike. Okay, one second. Here we go. That's nice. The best part, too, what they have this riding on are pork rinds. Because, you know, when I think of healthy food and healthy eating at the Minnesota State Fair, nothing screams more than pork rinds. That's my heart starting to slow. Yum. Am I going to make it out of this show? I don't know. I got a lot of food I got to get through here yet today. This is exceptional. This is at the Blue Barn over here. It's a new one they have. It's the corn ribs with, it's got a little butter on there, scallions, candied jalapenos. It's delicious. And pork rinds, because pork rinds make everything better. That's for sure. 952-946-6205. 952-946-6205 is the phone number. We are going to be out here once again broadcasting live until 5 o'clock this afternoon. Got Steve Simon, Secretary of State of Minnesota, joining us here in just a little bit. But when we do come on back, it's Operation Cluster F, our daily update on the Iran war. When we do return, it's the Matt McNeil Show.
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0: It is the Matt McNeil Show, broadcasting live at the Minnesota State Fair. Good to have you with us here today. 952-946-6205. 952-946-6205. You've got me, my show, and then, of course, once again, Native Roots Radio. The live show here in Minneapolis, St. Paul, after mine, is up after mine. So if you want to come out to the West End Market, by all means, please do and say hello. All right. Operation Cluster F. That's right. This is our daily dive into the Iran war. And, yeah, it's not getting any better. Now, the last time we talked about this, which was on Monday, it was clear that Trump has basically completely given up the idea of any kind of military solution to this, which to a point is good, because the only way you're going to get a victory on this is if he basically go out there and have a situation where it's you're sending in troops, and that would be, considering it's a country of 92 million people, that would be a big deal. So no, it's a good thing he doesn't want to, but at the same time, he doesn't realize that his best route out of it was the MOU, the Memorandum of Understanding, which he did not take advantage of. All right. So what ends up happening is he basically just walks away and says, we're going to put a bunch of financial conditions on it. And well, it doesn't seem like it's going to be going too well. Needless to say, Iran's like same thing every day. You know, you've given us, sanctions and you stop money trying to flow in here. We've worked around it in the last, 40 years. So, what's the difference? But what has really actually happened is, because of this mismanagement of the whole situation, the Trump administration has basically completely handed over every bit of influence we had in the Middle East. It just doesn't even exist anymore. I have talked about how countries are now starting to turn towards Iran for solutions. We talked about Oman doing that. Now, Qatar. Now, Qatar had been bombed by the Iranians early on here. Qatar had been bombed by the Iranians early on. And Qatar has made the decision that they would rather go with Iran than us, if my God, if that tells you everything right there. Qatar's foreign minister says Iran and Qatar discussed agreement to implement the joint protection to clear mines from the Strait of Hormuz, as well as efforts to reduce escalation and create appropriate conditions for dialogue. Right now, the trajectory of this whole thing is that in 5 years, Iran's going to be a freaking superpower because everyone's negotiating with them, and we are going to have zero influence in the Middle East. Zero at all. We are going to be, no one's going to listen to this country ever again in the Middle East. We're not going to have any influence. The Iranian president called for unity among Muslim nations despite their differences. Speaking at the 40th International Islamic Unity Conference in Tehran, he said no Muslim country's territory should be used by another Muslim against another Muslim nation. We have made them look legitimate. And Iran is horrible. Let's make sure we understand this. Iran is horrible. We are making them look more and more legitimate every day. I will say two things that Trump has also said is that, one, Iran can't hit anyone, but today a tanker was hit by an unknown projectile in the Strait of Hormuz. It's currently on fire, this according to the UKMTO, in the Persian Gulf. The incident was reported by local authorities August 25th, actually. We issued a warning on Thursday. All crew members were reported safe, accounted for. Authorities investigating the incident. The advised vessels transporting the Strait of Hormuz to exercise caution, report any suspicious activity. The incident comes as tensions remain high around the strategic waterway. So, yes, they have mines out there. And by the way, I should mention here, I want to go back to the Qatar thing. One of the things that Qatar and Iran are talking about is removing of the mines, right? Well, guess what Trump said? Well, the mines have been removed. We don't have to worry about that. Well, apparently not so much. Apparently all the mines are still there, and what are we going to do? But, I mean, at least their priorities are correct. No, that's sarcasm, and is leading into one of the dumbest stories of this entire war so far. Pete Hegseth pushed out the Army Chief of Staff back in spring because apparently he refused to drop an investigation into the helicopter flyby at Kid Rock's house. And a former staffer of Trump said the episode raised alarming questions. Pentagon Chief abruptly fired General Randy George in April after the four-star general was told by his own second-in-command, that's Chris LaNeve, that Hegseth wanted the probe ended. And former White House Communications Director Mike Dubke said the rock star's proximity was irrelevant, even though that was the entire point of it. So just, I want to make sure we understand this. He has fired top-level janitors and instead put in charge Kid Rock. If you want to know why the United States military strategy in the Middle East failed spectacularly, that's it right there. Lifetime military experience dismissed because Kid Rock wanted to fly by. Woo! Woo! Hey, Zach, how you doing, man? The DFL auditor candidate just stopped, swung on by. We're going to be talking to him coming up next hour. This is really a chilling of the frank and honest speech within the Pentagon. We want that. I think the downside we have here is that the real harm is Hegseth would be bringing with this chilling of that speech. So once again, you have a case where it's they have picked the Secretary of Defense has picked Kid Rock over the senior military officials. And you wonder why the Abraham Lincoln was starving to death out in the middle of the Gulf, right there. Good news for Trump. He still has hope of getting a big monkey because Karg Island is still in play. Without a doubt in my mind, I think Trump does think Karg Island is, that's where the big monkeys live. Give me one of the big monkeys from Karg Island. I want one. It'd be delicious. That would actually be Robert F. Kennedy Jr. The Deputy Speaker of Iran's Parliament has surveyed the state of the Karg Island oil infrastructure following months of U.S. terror attacks. They say it can still process oil. So remember that whole thing about, hey, well, we've at least brought their economically to their knees. Well, not so much. No, it kind of, they can still pump oil. We're still pandering to Kid Rock. The rest of the Middle East seems to be wanting to negotiate with Iran instead of us. And all those economic sanctions are just not going to do a dang thing because that's basically what Iran's been living under. And it's not Australia, fools. I mean, they got land connections. As a matter of fact, we talked about that on Monday. Multiple roads that have been opened up into Iran since this conflict started where most of their product is getting out of the country. Ugh. All right, Strait of Hormuz tracker, depending on which site you look at. Now, reminder, we know how many boats. Donald Trump is saying a gazillion boats went through this week. No, they didn't. You can see across the strait. They're counting them. Depending on which site there is, this might just be kind of where their clock is. One said there was 5 ships today. The other said there was 3 ships today. Needless to say, that's not a lot of ships. 5 or 3. It was 130 per day beforehand. It's 5 or 3 now, which means we're not getting any oil out of there. We're not getting any fertilizer out of there. Gas prices actually did slightly drop. I think it was like 0.6 cents today. Diesel, diesel took a 0.3 cents, step back, which was huge comparatively. That's less than 20 cents from its record high. It's been up there ever since. So this is just getting worse. Donald Trump is not serious. This is going to, the more he basically sits there and punts, if he just would go to there and say, okay, remember the MOU I signed? I signed it at the Palace of Versailles. It's intact. I'll agree to it. We might be able to save some face, but the way he's going right now, within 5 years, none of the Middle Eastern countries, none of them will listen to us ever again. And that is very unfortunate. 952-946-6205. 952-946-6205 is the phone number. We'll take a break. When we come on back, the Secretary of State of the State of Minnesota is going to be joining us. It is Steve Simon. We'll talk to him when we do return. It is the Matt McNeil Show live at the Minnesota State Fair.
4: NBC News Radio, I'm Scott Carr. The State Department now says 90 Americans are among the roughly 1,300 people missing after deadly flash flooding in Nepal. U.S. officials confirmed 3 American citizens were safely rescued, and there's been no report so far of American deaths. The death toll's already at more than 380 and is expected to rise. Tonight, President Trump's headlining a fundraiser for Texas State Attorney General Ken Paxton's bid for a U.S. Senate seat. The Republicans locked in a tight race with Democratic State Representative James Tallarico. He'll stay in Houston tonight for an event honoring NASA's Artemis II crew members on Friday. General Mills says it's removed all artificial colors from all of its cereals, meaning brands like Lucky Charms and Trix are now made and available without synthetic color additives. Health and Human Services Secretary Robert F. Kennedy Jr.'s pushed for the removal of artificial dyes in colors. Scott Carr, NBC News Radio.
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6: Time now for a quick look at our KKNW weather outlook. We'll see increasing clouds through the night and a low around 58. Cloudy skies for Friday, but gradual clearing for a mostly sunny afternoon and a high near 73. Rain likely moving in Friday night with cloudy skies and a low around 56. Rain likely for Saturday morning, but we'll see some clearing for a mostly sunny late afternoon and a high near 70. Sunday partly sunny again with a high near 70. Monday partly sunny with a high near 71.
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0: 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It is the Matt McNeil Show for your, that's Thursday, right, for the first day of the Minnesota State Fair, where we are broadcasting live, and I have been enjoying the deep-fried pickles. There you go. Look at that. There's a juicy, oh, they're the gourmet ones, though. They got the sour cream in them, and yeah, I'm feeling dizzy now. Hopefully going to be doing this. Secretary of State Simon hopefully is going to be joining us here fairly soon to talk, because once again, there's this ruling, and I wanted to go through this a little bit, because this ruling is somewhat terrifying. Is it terrifying? I still have faith that the government will somehow find a way to, or the state governments will find a way to basically stop this. But the predicate of it is this, is that the elections are run by the states. Trump's trying to make the argument that the post office, of course, it's not an argument, it is. It's just a fact that the post office is run by the federal government. Henceforth, he's trying to use the federal government's postal service to regulate state elections. And that is the whole thing. And the post office requirements stem from an executive order issued by Trump early this year, requiring the post office to refrain from delivering ballots for mail-in voting to registered voters deemed ineligible when compared to Department of Homeland Security and other federal records. Now, once again, there's been this whole big push by them to get the voter rolls. And part of the reason why they want the voter rolls is not because that there's voter fraud. I mean, minimal, non-existent is best, and it is the best way to describe it. It's not really there. But they want to create fake voter fraud so that they can basically say this upcoming election, which is basically going to show that Trump is going to get tossed out of office on a fairly large basis, that it is, you know, basically that there was fraud here and that's why it shouldn't count, blah, blah, blah, blah, blah. The other thing, and it also should be noted, and this is definitely a major part of this as well, is that they want the data to sell to their buddies, because that's the future of money right there. Data is everything. And being able to feed in as much data about all of us as possible to be able to use in AI computers and programs and stuff like that is incredible. That's basically, that's what their goal is right now. So, yeah, it is a terrifying thing. It's like I said, an attempt to take over the election system, even though, once again, the states are in charge of the election. So this ruling does have some implications, but almost immediately, and by the way, I should mention this, the Supreme Court ruled this way because they said you hadn't implemented it yet. Until you implement it, then it basically is something that they can regulate. So it's being implemented right now, and so all of a sudden the Postmaster General is determining who can and who can't vote in the United States of America. So that, like I said, it is a terrifying thing. U.S. District Judge on Wednesday then lifted the nationwide block on the implementation, citing the Supreme Court decision. And this was all done through the shadow docket, too. So once again, not through the full Supreme Court, but just through a few people sitting on the sidelines doing that sort of thing. And that's what they have left. I mean, this entire, it's clear at this point that they're going to lose and lose badly. So the only thing they can have is to, basically try as hard as they can to, throw out the election if at all possible. And my gut feeling is, and one of the things that I've said is that the Supreme Court might go along with this. Now, they want to play both sides of this angle. That's for sure. One side of it is that they want to come on out there and say, hey, well, we want to make sure Trump never gets held accountable. But at the same time, they know they can't set the precedent of throwing out a major election. So what they're going to do is we're going to do a diligent review. We're going to do a diligent review and basically see how long they can stall it for. And the day after the off year elections in 2027, the day after them, then they'll say, hey, oh, by the way, guess what? Donald Trump couldn't do that. Donald Trump couldn't do that. Donald Trump, that was way beyond his power darn you, Donald. Well, you know, but what's done is done. We'll just have to fix it in the next election. And Donald Trump will basically run out of office. And basically, because once again, even though that there is, even though that is the, you know, the Senate will be sworn in, he'll actually get out. Steve Simon is the Secretary of State of the state of Minnesota. He is kind enough to join us on the phone to talk about this ruling, this temporary ruling. Mr. Secretary, good to hear from you today.
1: Thanks for having me.
0: My pleasure, sir. You were out here earlier today. How was your first thoughts of the Minnesota State Fair?
1: I love it. It, you know, for 12 days every year, it is like the center of gravity of Minnesota. That's what I love. It's great. I love it. Can't get enough of it. I've only missed one state fair since I was 7 years old, and that's because I was working out of state. And so for me, it's an every year kind of thing. I love it.
0: What, did you have anything once you got here? Anything? What, did you eat anything right away?
1: Did I? I had, let's see, I'll tell you the full list. I had a Primal Pup. I had the fried pickles by the grandstand. Okay. I had, wait a minute, what else did I have? Oh, I had some honey ice cream in the Ag building. Oh. I had, what else did I have? Those were the key things, I think, that I had. But yes, I went right to town.
0: Absolutely outstanding. I took a few minutes here to explain that Supreme Court ruling from earlier this week. And it was, once again, it's a shadow docket ruling that basically said, well, the policy for the Postal Service to stop mail-in ballots hadn't taken place, so you technically couldn't stop it until it starts. So basically, they started, and was Minnesota one of the states that immediately filed a lawsuit to stop it again?
1: We certainly were, yes. Okay. So that's in play now, and what this means, and I just, for your listeners' sake, yes, it's this sort of procedural thing, but really what's going on here is this really opens up the door to sue, which we have now done. And I have to say, you never know what a court's going to do, but I like our chances. And nothing about this Supreme Court ruling changes anything for Minnesota. Any of your listeners who are thinking about voting by mail, who are voted by mail in the past, can still do so safely and securely. Now, it is true, the Supreme Court opened the door for the possibility that something like that might change. But I just think based on recent precedent, and the fact that in a state like Minnesota, we are 22 days away from voting in the general election. On Friday, September 8th, early voting, absentee voting starts in Minnesota. And I don't see how the federal government could stand up this kind of architecture, this kind of new system, this database they claim to be building, how they could do that in such a short time. And keep in mind what we're talking about here. This is a massive change. This is the first time ever in U.S. history that I know of, that the U.S. Postal Service will play traffic cop in terms of elections. They, not the states, not anyone else, will be in charge of deciding what mail ballot gets delivered, all based on whether a name appears on some database that we haven't been given a tour of yet. It's sort of a black box that the Department of Homeland Security will supposedly put

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1: They have control of it. But as you kind of alluded to, this would be such a fundamental change in voting. It basically would be a federal takeover of the states voting, the rights of the states to manage their own elections.
2: Right. I think so. Right. I mean, the Constitution is real clear. It's Article 1, Section 4. It says states are in charge of the time, place, and manner of elections, except that Congress, by passing a law, can step into that space like they did with, for example, the Voting Rights Act of 1965. But you know what? The Constitution doesn't say one word about a president of the United States, this one or anyone, just sort of waving a magic wand in the Oval Office, decreeing things by executive order, and taking over elections. The Constitution says nothing about that. So I have to imagine, as happened last year in a different context, that courts will conclude exactly that, that there's no authority to do this.
1: If this does stop, we should mention, I mean, as they like to talk about voter fraud, the reality is you're stopping ballots from getting to the elderly, the disabled, veterans. This is the wholesale attack on most of the voters is, I mean, it really is disgusting to think somebody's trying to pull this off.
2: Well, I'll tell you, I was in the state fair for a few hours today, or in the earlier part of the day, and we have a booth, the Office of Secretary of State, in the Education Building. Stop on by, listeners. And there was a woman who came up to me, and she said, "Hey, I'm really worried about all these headlines about mail-in voting. My 95-year-old mother relies on voting by mail in order to vote. I don't know if I can even get her, given her frail condition, to get to either a polling place on election day or even an absentee polling location before election day." So this is who we're talking about, people who don't just vote by mail as a matter of choice or flexibility or freedom, but vote that way because, practically speaking, it's the only way they can vote. And that's who's really in jeopardy here, potentially. Again, I want to stress, nothing has changed in Minnesota, and we're quite confident that we'll be able to keep this at bay for the 2026 election.
1: And Secretary Simon, of course, is the Secretary of State for the state of Minnesota. Every state runs their own election, so check in with your own Secretary of State and find out where your state is at to make sure you understand the rules. Because once again, there's a lot of states that are fighting this, and I agree with Secretary Simon. I don't think this is going to last.
2: Let's hope.
1: Okay, I did want to quickly mention, and I don't necessarily want to get, I'm just going to look at this strictly as the rules of this, because Mike Lindell decided he wanted to have a recount, and as you and I can attest, when you do a recount, there's a certain, you get over a, you know, 2,000-3,000 votes, there's really just not much of a chance you're going to overturn it, just because you're talking about a substantial amount of votes having to be changed or undercounted or something for that to happen. That just does not happen. He was at a 45,000 vote loss, but yet he still insisted he was going to do this. You doing your due diligence as the Secretary of State, say you're more than welcome to, if you pay the money to do it. He has come on out. Now, I honestly, this is me personally saying this. I personally think he realized, okay, I'm about to waste a ton of money, so I didn't want to do this. But he tried to make an argument that the state rules were somewhat different. Do you want to comment on that? I mean, because the established system and the setup of how you do this has been well documented, correct?
2: Well, I got to be careful because this is in litigation and it's sitting before the Minnesota Supreme Court. All I will do is repeat in broad brushstrokes what we've already said on this, which is that the longstanding, our view anyway, is that the law and longstanding rules and practice dictate that dictate the scope of the recount, and we laid out the scope last week to Mr. Lindell, and so he's known about it for quite a while. And then he has now claimed that, you know, he didn't know about it or that it was improper. And look, I just want to say, you know, it is true that the returns showed that he lost by a pretty wide margin, but it is his right if he pays for it to have a recount. The question is, what is the scope of that recount? And that's what the Supreme Court is arguing or hearing arguments about right now. First, whether or not he met the prerequisites of requesting and being entitled to a recount, and secondly, what the scope of that recount will be. So that's in the lap of the Supreme Court. I'm not going to say any more about that, except to say that that's where we are. And if the court says that, as to any scope, that a recount will happen, then of course we will dutifully oversee that and do it in a fair and respectful way that's by the book, right? We'll do it.

0: the court says.
1: Well, and you have always, I mean, you and I have talked about numerous issues, Mr. Secretary, and you've always had, this is the rules, this is the law, this is how you do it. When we had the tie in the House, you were, this is the law, this is the rules, this is how you do it. I stand by you, all my best in that court case, but I think we both can agree, it's, I don't think I've ever heard of anyone over, say, 3,000 votes ever having a chance at it, and it really a turning over a result on a recall. So we'll have to see how that all goes. Secretary of State Steve Simon, the Secretary of State of the state of Minnesota. Steve, thank you very much. I appreciate you joining us today. All my best, and I will stop on by the DFL booth, see if you're over there again, okay?
0: Sounds good. Hope to see you.
1: Thank you very much. Secretary of State of the state of Minnesota is Steve Simon. And once again, I want to reiterate to everybody out there, wherever you're listening to me, your elections are controlled by your Secretary of State in your own state. Check with them to find out where things are at. We'll take a break. Come on back. It is the Matt McNeil Show.
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0: Daniels, broadcasting live from the Minnesota State Fair over at the Native Roots Trading Post, which was over in the West End Market, right by the History Building. And you go in there and refill water bottles. It's delicious. 952. Speaking of delicious, I did finish out those pickles. Never had a chance. Because there's nothing better for a radio broadcaster than eating deep-fried, cream cheese-filled pickles. Mmm, yum. With a little ranch sauce on the side. What am I? It's becoming like a Japanese game show. I mean, how much more difficult can I make this live broadcast? I would be remiss if I did not take a quick moment here to talk about the unbelievable images coming out on the border of Nepal and Tibet, where, you know, once again, initially they were saying, oh, it was some torrential rainfall or something in the upper mountains. But then they came back and said, no, what it was there was a glacier lake that had been formed there. And their suspicion is a large chunk of the glacier that led down to the lake fell, broke the dam that was holding all the water back, and sent a massive wall of water down on the creek, a glorified creek that was the border of Nepal and Tibet. And the last I checked, it was well over 300 people had been killed. For sure, 360 was the number around there. They're saying 1,400 people still cannot be accounted for. And they're expecting that number actually to go even higher. When you see the before pictures, and you see these 4- and 5-story buildings that were on the side of the creek, and they're gone. Just gone. I mean, it's just horrible. It reminds me, I don't know if you've ever read or heard about the 1898 Johnstown flood over in Pennsylvania, where, in that case, a bunch of wealthy people dammed a river on the top of a mountain to build a country club. They did not build the dam to code. A few years later, the same thing happened. The entire thing collapsed, and it ended up killing thousands of people in the river valley heading down to the town of Johnstown in Pennsylvania, which was just horrible. 1889 was that one. Same exact thing, just a massive wall of water that comes down and nothing anybody could do about it. Last story here I want to talk about, because it's just a sign of the times we live in. We all have storms. We all have stuff that happens and power goes out. That just happens. It's America. I think the longest the power's ever been out in my neighborhood was maybe 2 days. Maybe. Gary, Indiana lost power, and it took them over 2 weeks, 2 weeks, to get the power back on. Now, let's not mix any words. The reason why the state of Indiana took so long to do this was because it was a predominantly black community. The Indiana utility company that provides electricity to 500,000 people in the northern part of the state finally made a deadline for restoring power to the city of Gary on August 11th. A storm swept across northwestern Indiana. The winds nearing 100 miles an hour knocked out power for more than 370,000 people. Gary, home to nearly 70,000 people, 75% of which are African American. More than half the utility's customers lost power in the initial aftermath of the storm. For 2 weeks, they kept pushing back its timeline for restoring the power. Even on Monday, thousands of people in Gary were still in the dark. As of yesterday evening, the utility said it finally restored power to 99% of the customers, which also meant that hundreds of people in Gary still did not have electricity this morning. Blackouts do follow a lot of these storms. But at the press conference 8 days after the storm hit, the Gary mayor, Eddie Melton, described the ongoing blackout as a situation not just Gary, but also the northwest Indiana. However, in the days of darkness stretched on, power started going back on to other parts of the region: Dyer, East Chicago, Hobart, Maryville. The initial inconvenience of a Tuesday and then Wednesday and Thursday without power then continued to be the crisis for Gary. This past weekend, Melton was no longer talking about the blackout as a regional problem. Gary, he told me, has not initially been on the schedule for restoring power and had seemingly been overlooked until the city pushed back. So let's make sure we understand. Do you know all the white Republicans that are in charge of the state of Indiana? If this had happened to a white community in the suburbs of Indianapolis, if it was 2 days after the power went out and they still hadn't had the power out, half the politicians in Indianapolis at the state capitol would be walking out there with a tool belt on, rolling up their sleeves, saying, let's get this power back on. If it was 2 days, it's 2 weeks for the black community to get their power back on in Gary, Indiana. And there's some people that say, well, man, you're making it racial. No, I didn't make it racial. Indiana did. By doing it this way, by even admitting, the power company admitting, we'd completely forgotten about you. We'd overlooked you. We didn't think you were that important. And 2 weeks in summer, all their food in their fridges is gone. They had to swelter through temperatures for 2 weeks. And it is my personal belief, and I have no problem saying this myself, Matt McNeil, you know, Indiana Republicans are welcome to come at me. I get the impression that you intentionally did slow it down because your base wanted to see the black community punished. Your base wanted to see the black people suffer. Because that is what you voted to hurt people. That's if you voted for Trump in 2024, you voted to hurt people. End of story. That was the whole thing. You voted to hurt people. It sure wasn't jobs. You aren't taking those. It sure wasn't the deficit. You're not complaining about that. Sure wasn't fentanyl, because if even Trump administration stopped even trying to find fentanyl. No, you voted for him because he promised to hurt people you didn't like, and you liked that. And now that's come to policy. And already in Indiana, you have Republicans there talking about how these people got what they deserved. And that's it. So-called Christians. And like I said, if this was a white suburban neighborhood, wealthy white suburban neighborhood in Indianapolis, they would have frantically ran in there with their chainsaws. And you guys, I'm so excited about... I'm so excited about helping out here, want to do this, but it's the Gary, Indiana community, mostly Native American. Well, we don't have to rush because, yeah, our base is enjoying watching them suffer. That's the ungodly nature of it. Chicago and Seattle, I will talk to you tomorrow. Minneapolis, St. Paul, and Minocqua, I'll talk to you hour two up next.
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2: I'm Dr. Anthony Lazarowitz, and this is Climate Connections. Across the U.S., millions of people live in affordable housing, and many struggle to make ends meet. And as the climate warms, they're increasingly exposed to extreme heat.
3: And sometimes have to make a decision between putting food on the table or turning on the AC to a temperature that is actually safe for people to be able to withstand the extreme heat that we're seeing.
2: In a recent report, Juan de Clet-Barreto and his team at the Union of Concerned Scientists analyzed nearly 8 million affordable housing units across the U.S. They found that almost half are in counties that received at least 21 days of extreme heat alerts from the National Weather Service in 2024.
3: Many of these homes are already homes that are energy inefficient, that do not have air conditioning units, or the folks that live there do not have the ability to easily pay for the bill.
2: Without adequate cooling, vulnerable groups, including children and the elderly, are at greater risk of heat-related illness and death. So De Clet-Barreto's team recommends policies that tackle affordability and extreme heat together. For example, ensuring that low-income people can access weatherization and energy bill assistance to help vulnerable people stay safe as temperatures rise. Climate Connections is produced by the Yale Center for Environmental Communication. To learn more about climate change, visit climateconnections.org.
4: NBC News Radio, I'm Scott Carr. The State Department now says 90 Americans are among the roughly 1,300 people missing after deadly flash flooding in Nepal. U.S. officials confirmed that three American citizens have been safely rescued, and there's been no reports of American death so far. The flood happened Wednesday when the collapse of a glacier sent a deadly wall of water through a mountain valley in the border region. Severe weather's impacting millions again across the Northeast. Storms capable of producing damaging winds, large hail, and tornadoes are firing up and expected to continue this evening. President Trump is speaking at a fundraiser tonight in Houston for Texas State Attorney General Ken Paxton and his bid for a U.S. Senate seat. The Republicans locked in a tight race with Democratic State Representative James Tallarico. Leaders in both parties see that race as being key to deciding which controls the Senate. President Trump's officially changed the name of Lake Ontario to Lake America, signing an executive order in the Oval Office today saying the name change goes into effect immediately.
5: So if you think about it, we have a Gulf and we have a lake. Now all we need is an ocean. So maybe we'll have to change the name of the Atlantic and or the Pacific. Maybe we'll change them both.
4: This as the U.S. and Canada ramp up a trade war.
5: They want to be treated like a state, but they're not a state. But they want to be treated like they're a state. And so we just can't do that anymore.
4: The name of Lake Ontario predates the establishment of Canada, named by indigenous people sometime in the 1600s. Markets will be watching closely as Federal Reserve Chairman Kevin Warsh speaks on Friday, delivering the keynote speech at the Central Bank's annual symposium in Jackson Hole, Wyoming. Warsh's predecessors have used the event to discuss broad policy initiatives and to lay out conditions under which the Fed would adjust interest rates. Though Warsh has signaled a more hands-off approach, placing a greater emphasis on market direction when it comes to policy so far. Scott Carr, NBC News Radio.
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7: Бесплатная помощь попавшим в аварию. 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

0: 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Better off with Blue Hop.
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7: The views expressed on this program are those of the host, guest, and callers, and are not necessarily those of KKNW, its management, or other advertisers. 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
3: NBC News Radio, I'm Scott Carr. Severe weather is impacting more than 40 million Americans across the Northeast. Air travelers are being urged to check ahead. Ground delays have already impacted several airports, including New York's LaGuardia and JFK, Philadelphia, and New Jersey's Teterboro. As we hear from Andrew Whitman, it's been causing some flooding across New Jersey.
4: There were reports of flooding and car rescues coming Thursday afternoon in Hasbrook and Teterboro and waist-high water in parts of Elizabeth. Sayreville in Middlesex County reported flooding, quote, all over town, according to police. A lightning strike also sparked a house fire in Sayreville. Nearby Old Bridge reported 3 inches of rain in 3 hours Thursday.
3: In Utah's southwesternmost county, Washington County, nearly every electric customer is in the dark. Reports say about 90% of the county don't have power. Some outages are also reported in northwestern Arizona. Amid an escalating trade war with Canada, President Trump has followed through on a threat to change the name of Lake Ontario to Lake America, signing an executive order to that effect in the Oval Office today. Trump says Canada's been treating the U.S. poorly. The name of Lake Ontario predates the establishment of Canada. President Trump is speaking at a fundraiser in Houston tonight for Texas State Attorney General Ken Paxton's bid for a U.S. Senate seat. The Republicans locked in a tight race with Democratic State Representative James Tallarico. Leaders in both parties see the race as being key to deciding who controls the Senate. A federal appeals court has rejected a pharmaceutical industry challenge to the federal Medicare drug price negotiation program, part of the Inflation Reduction Act of 2022, designed to lower health care costs, invest in clean energy, and reduce the federal deficit. The court found that drug makers are not entitled to sell their products to Medicare at the price they prefer. Scott Carr, NBC News Radio.
5: Hey, it's Kristen Ralph Finkbeiner of Breaking Through. I'm so glad you're listening, and I hope you listen to our show. 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
2: NBC News Radio, I'm Tammy Trujillo. President Trump spoke Thursday at a fundraiser in Houston for Texas State Attorney General Ken Paxton's bid for the U.S. Senate. The Republicans locked in a tight race with Democratic State Representative James Tallarico. Both parties see the race as being key to deciding who controls the Senate. Trump stayed in Houston tonight. He'll be at NASA's Johnson Space Center later today for an event honoring NASA's Artemis II crew members with the Congressional Space Medal of Honor.Severe weather is impacting over 40 million Americans across the Northeast. Forecasters warning of storms capable of producing damaging winds with gusts of up to 60 miles an hour, large hail and tornadoes. General Mills says it's removing artificial colors from all of its cereals. According to the company, the move means that brands including Lucky Charms and Trix are now made and available without synthetic color additives.General Mills says that 90% of its U.S. products already have moved away from artificial colors, and it remains on track to complete the removal of artificial colors from all of its U.S. retail products by the end of next year. An ICE officer charged in connection with a shooting in Minneapolis has been released from a Texas jail as his extradition fight continues.Democratic officials in Minnesota lost an extradition battle with Republican officials in Texas. Minnesota officials wanted Christian Castro to be brought back to answer charges related to a shooting that injured a Venezuelan immigrant in January. The Trump administration has argued those charges are illegitimate. It's not clear yet if Castro will have to eventually appear in court to answer those charges that include assault and falsely reporting a crime.Spider-Man Brand New Day is expected to top the box office once again this weekend. The Marvel Studios Sony film is looking to make between $18 and $25 million in its fifth weekend of release. It's already made over $860 million domestically and over $2.2 billion worldwide. You're listening to the latest from NBC News Radio. The markets will be watching as Federal Reserve Chairman Kevin Warsh speaks later today. Scott Carr has details.
3: The Fed chairman will deliver the keynote speech at the central bank's annual symposium in Jackson Hole, Wyoming. In the past, Warsh's predecessors have used the event to discuss broad policy initiatives and to lay out conditions under which the Fed would adjust interest rates. But so far, Warsh has signaled a more hands-off approach regarding policy changes, while placing a greater emphasis on market direction. I'm Scott Carr.
2: Three employees of a military newspaper say they were fired by the Pentagon for writing about the poor conditions aboard the USS Abraham Lincoln. The publisher, editor-in-chief, and a reporter for Stars and Stripes filed a lawsuit in federal court Thursday, alleging their firings last week violated their free speech rights. One of the groups that filed the lawsuit on their behalf said the Pentagon's trying to punish journalists for defending the established mission of Stars and Stripes.And that service members need reporting that is independent of the officials it covers and unafraid to criticize them when they deserve it. PlayStation Store users could soon see some movie purchases disappear from the platform. That story from Matt Mattinson.
4: Sony says more than 550 movies and TV shows will be removed from some users' accounts beginning September 1st because of expiring licensing agreements with Studio Canal. The change is primarily affecting customers in the UK and certain other regions. Affected titles include major films like Terminator 2, Rambo, Paddington, and Apocalypse Now. Consumer advocates say the move is a reminder that physical media remains the only way to guarantee long-term access to purchased content. I'm Matt Mattinson.
2: Twitter could be making a comeback. A new social network called Twitter.now is now looking for early access users. It's not affiliated with X, the company owned by Elon Musk. It's run by a startup called Operation Bluebird that includes former Twitter trademark lawyer Stephen Coates. Tammy Trujillo, NBC News Radio.
5: Time now for a quick look at our KKNW weather outlook. We'll see increasing clouds through the night and a low around 58. Cloudy skies for Friday, but gradual clearing for a mostly sunny afternoon and a high near 73. Rain likely moving in Friday night with cloudy skies and a low around 56. Rain likely for Saturday morning, but we'll see some clearing for a mostly sunny late afternoon and a high near 70. Sunday partly sunny again with a high near 70. Monday partly sunny with a high near 71.
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0: Yes, we are driving it home, but it's not with Patty Vasquez. It is with the K&E Experience. It's Ken Mejia Beal. How are you doing, Ken?
1: How are you doing, Elliot?
0: And I'm Elliot Serrano. Thank you so much. If you're tuning in, and also, always thank you to Joan Esposito for, man, I love it when she goes,
1: she's a legend.
0: Yeah, she's a legend.
1: A legend. She's an icon.
0: We're going to be on. That is like the biggest bump for me, the biggest ego bump I ever had. But anyway, this is day two.
1: Day two of the K&E Experience. We got one day to go. One more day.
0: Well, we still got to get through this day. And I'm telling you, folks, if you are not following Mr. Beal on Instagram,
1: you should be at Ken Mejia Beal, KenMejiaBeal. Continue.
0: Yeah, follow him on Instagram because you took a lot of the clips from our show yesterday. And can I tell you something?
1: Tell me.
0: I'm doing the Jon Stewart thing with the with the papers.
1: I'm doing it too for no reason.
0: You calling me out on my calling you out on your infidelity?
1: Yes,
0: as a co-host. I mean, No, Ken and I are actually very good friends.
1: We are really good friends. I love this guy.
0: No, I love this guy too, and it's always fun to do it. But yeah, you were picking out all these little bits that I'm like, wow, look at that! Look at this, you're poking me there. You know, some of the bits in there. That was kind of funny. Anyway,
1: folks,
0: what you do, yes. So, folks, decide for yourself. Follow Ken Mejia Beal on Instagram. And
1: they should follow you, too.
0: Follow me, yes. I'm Elliot Serrano, E-L-L-I-O-T-T, with two R's, S-E-R-R-A-N-O, on Insta, too. I repost all your stuff, too.
1: And I do the thing.
0: And we do that in our story. So if you want to see it, check it out. Today, we've got a lot. Remember how yesterday on the show, if you were listening, we were talking about how today was kind of, we were having issues with guests for today.
1: I told you everything would turn out okay.
0: Folks, today is huge.
1: Yes.
0: It is huge. And I woke up this morning after having a really rough night last night.
1: Yeah.
0: I woke up this morning to a text on my phone.
1: On your phone?
0: On my phone.
1: As opposed to what else? Like, where else would you wake up to it? I'm starting.
0: Yeah, he's starting. Because we already know how old I am. As opposed to, like, a telegram.
1: Right. Like, did the pigeon come tapping at your window?
0: Or a fax. Yeah. You know, they get a fax. I woke up to a text, thank you, saying that we were going to, would we want to have a particular guest on today?
1: Yes.
0: And I said, oh, hell yes. Folks, Stormy Daniels is going to be joining us.
1: Yes.
0: Stormy Daniels is in town with her new one-woman show, her stand-up act at Zany's. We're going to be talking about that as well as some other things or what we can get in. And if we have time, I do want to play a game where I, and again, this happens if we have time, I do want to pit, if she's open to it, too, I want to pit you against Stormy Daniels
1: in a trivia thing. It is funny because I have no idea what's happening.
0: Yeah, no, this is going to be fun. I thought about it this morning, and I was like, oh, this would be fun. But again, I'm not going to do this without your consent or her consent. It's a trivia game, and I will tell you what the subject is, and I don't want to embarrass either of you. But yeah, I think it's going to be fun. We'll see if it happens.
1: I think embarrassment is the reason that people live in shame. I have no embarrassment because I'm not ashamed.
0: You have no shame.
1: I am shameless.
0: Shameless. Wasn't that a television series?
1: It was. It was a great one. It was filmed right here in Chicago. Yeah.
0: So anyway, we're going to have Stormy Daniels on after the break.
1: Yes.
0: And then we have more guests today. Who else do we have today?
1: We have Greg O'Neill from Q4th Midwest. West Action Group. They are queer activists that knock doors in the Midwest area. We also have my good friend Kyle Stern, who's the president of the West Suburban Teachers Union. We're going to talk about education. We're going to talk about teachers, how we can support them, and we're going to talk about some of the behind the scenes stuff that's going on with the administration we have in office right now.
0: So we're going to have lots of guests today, and we'll also be answering your phone calls, 773-763-9278. That's 773-763-WCPT. You can call us or you can text us. Two things. I always love looking at the text line after Joan, you know, goes off the air, because there are some crazy texts on here.
1: I love reading the text after.
0: I don't know. 773 is going off their rocker right now. It is hilarious. Anyway, I'm going to save this for later because right now I want to say there are a couple of things that we did not talk about yesterday.
1: Let's talk about
0: it. Okay, because the K&E show, Ken Mejia Beal, Elliot Serrano, for folks who you know Ken, but if you don't remember me from back in the day, I used to be the chief geek officer for the Patty Vasquez show. In fact, I still am the chief geek officer for the Patty Vasquez show. And then when I came in yesterday, we had Mark, one of our regular listeners, says, oh, great, you guys are going to have geek talk. We didn't have a lot of geek talk yesterday. We didn't talk about Dolly Parton, who had just passed.
1: Well, okay,
0: we didn't talk about
1: we did talk about it on Tuesday. You were not here.
0: Oh yeah, but I'm saying you and I didn't
1: talk about it. Yes, I know. I was cheating. Continue. Sorry. Oh,
0: man, again with that.
1: We didn't talk about Spider-Man, go to see. It was a great movie.
0: You know, is this what it's like when your significant other has had an affair and you find out about it and instead of being kind of like repentant, they just keep throwing it in your face?
1: That's what happens when you marry somebody that belongs to the streets.
0: I found you on the streets, put you back on the streets. Anyway,
1: I belong there, baby. Meow, meow, meow.
0: So he did. That's going to be another clip. Anyway, we didn't talk about
1: Lady B is falling out of her.
0: We didn't talk about Minnesota Spider-Man. We didn't talk about Spider-Man in Minnesota punching the dude, the Jake Lang, who I'd never heard of this dude before. But I heard, some dude named Spider-Man was beating up a racist. I was like, all right, let's go.
1: That is the multiverse I want to live in.
0: Yeah. So we didn't talk about that, and then we didn't talk about Tim. I mean, it's not so much about Tim Curry passing away.
1: We should have. Because Tim Curry was an amazing talent. Clue is a movie that I watch every year. Tim Curry has a huge body of work, but Clue's my favorite.
0: And today we learned that Optimus Prime passed away. Peter Cullen, my little brother, messaged me this morning and they announced it on TMZ or they said everywhere that Peter Cullen, the voice of Optimus Prime from the classic animated series, from the movie and so on, passed away at 85. So, but man, it's like the Grim Reaper is taking everybody except the ones we want him to.
1: I have no comment to it. I just have no comment.
0: See, and here's my thing. And this is another thing I didn't want. I wanted to stay away kind of like from the politics. But, you know, because as you said, when you and I are together, we want to make it light and we want to make it fun. But
1: let me just say this. When I go to church this Sunday, I'm not putting my full tithe in the donation. Because it's like.
0: The angel of death is letting us down.
1: Y'all are messing this up.
0: And then but here's the thing. I was thinking about this current administration, how it is. And people keep comparing Trump 2016 to 2020, right?
1: I take 2016 back.
0: 2016, I'm sorry, 2024. We keep going back and forth. Like Trump, 45 to Trump 47, blah, blah, blah. And can I tell you something? And I have no shame in saying this. This is one of the suckiest sequels I've ever had.
1: Talking about
0: Transformers, Michael Bay did the first Transformers movie, which was actually pretty good.
1: Yeah.
0: But then the sequels, not so good. It's like you took all the stuff that worked in the first one or people liked in the first one and just kept adding more junk like later. Or like the Fast and Furious movies, which were kind of plausible in the beginning, but then they get really ridiculous as you go.
1: Yeah.
0: This Trump administration is the worst sequel in ages.
1: Or for television watchers, this Trump administration is like the American Horror Stories, where it starts off good, but the last few episodes are like, what is happening? What is going on here?
0: All I know is it's bad. It's really bad.
1: Yeah.
0: And it's worse than before. So what we're going to do is, I know we've got a break coming up.
1: Let's go to break.
0: We're going to take the break. When we come back, we will ask Ms. Stormy Daniels herself what she thinks of this current sequel that we're all living, as well as her show that's going to be taking place at Zany's. If you haven't seen her in person, she does she's a storyteller. She's does a lot of comedian.
1: Yeah.
0: And Ken's got a question. And if we have time, we're going to play a game.
1: Let's do it.
0: All right. This is WCPT listening to Driving It Home with Patty Vasquez on the Heartland Signals, Chicago's Progressive Talk. 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
0: And yes, we are driving it home on the Patty Vasquez Show with special guest hosts, Elliot Serrano. That's me.
1: And Ken Mejia Beal. That is I.
0: And we are coming to you live from Chicago on Chicago's Progressive Talk. But you can also hear us on the Alternative Talk, KKNW Seattle. And starting at the 6 o'clock hour, you'll also hear us on AM 950 Progressive Minnesota. We also want to thank our sponsors, Minocqua Brewing Company, Pride Coffee Roasters, and Source Solar. All right. I know we have our guests waiting, but I want to do a proper intro here because, again, when I found out that we were going to have this guest on, it changed my entire day.
1: Mine too.
0: When I woke up this morning and I saw, hey, would we like to have this person on? I went, oh, hell yes.
1: Yes.
0: And we definitely want to have this person on. And I have been a fan and admirer of them. I mean, I already said who it is. But to set this up properly, Stormy Daniels is currently touring and is sharing humorous tales from her time in adult entertainment and stories about her personal life as a wife and mother. Of course, there's also politics and scandal. Never one to shy away from the bold truth, Stormy ends each show with a live Q&A with the audience. That is something. Whether you know her from television, SNL, VH1, Surreal Life, host of Out TV's For the Love of Dilfs, or from magazines. She's appeared in Vogue, Vanity Fair, and Rolling Stone, or from the Peacock documentary Stormy, or from movies. We won't get into those. Or from headlines, Stormy Daniels is now taking her talents to the comedy stage. Her performances are getting high praise from both venues and audiences. And we would like to welcome Miss Stormy Daniels.
10: Hey, guys. How are you?
1: Hello, Stormy. How are you?
10: I'm good. Just out here on the road doing my thing. How are you guys doing today?
0: We are
1: You've made our day, Stormy.
0: Yes, you have
1: made our day.
0: There's some things going on. I mean, now here's the thing before you came on. First, for those who may not be familiar, although you where have you been living, if you don't know?
1: Yeah.
0: Stormy Daniels, former adult entertainer, you're a director now, you're a stand-up comedian, or you're a storyteller. I like the term storyteller. And you've done a lot of stuff in the industry and throughout media. And right now you've got this tour that you're doing where you're talking about your experiences and so on. And what really makes this significant, especially in these current days, is during the first Trump administration, it came out that you had a bit of a connection with the, you know, then president-elect and now president, and you know that, and that came out. I don't want to get into the details. If anyone can Google if they're not familiar, but my question to you is this, and I said when we came on, the first Trump administration was what it was. The second one is like the worst sequel ever. You know, it's like they took all the stuff from the first movie that they think everybody liked. They packed it full of a bunch of other crap that nobody likes. And it's like people are experiencing this administration much differently than the first. How are you experiencing this administration?
10: Much differently than the first. That's a great question. So I think, you know, you're right. I've never heard it described as like the worst sequel, but as you were saying that, I was like, gosh, yeah, you're right. This makes like the worst B movie look great. This makes like Sharknado 3.
0: Yeah.
10: But yeah, I mean, it's a big difference. I think that people, there's two sides to that. Half the public, I think, are just super tired and burnt out on all of that. And I say this during my set, which I totally understand. So, you know, we're all tired of hearing about it. We're all tired of, you know, we're getting kind of jaded and burnt out. Mm-hmm, and I think that's kind of what they're hoping. We've become so desensitized to all these terrible things that are happening in the media and this and that. And, you know, any of these things would have been days in a former news cycle. And now they're just like, well, you know, what else is going to happen?
0: Yep.
10: I think the biggest difference is the supporters are just either more rabid, I guess, and that makes them more dangerous.
1: Yes, I agree.
10: But a lot of the other people are switching sides because they're starting to see the light, I guess. I don't know. But the big thing I like to tell people about my show, because a lot of people are just so tired of hearing about all that stuff, that's not really what my show is about. Mm-hmm. And I think that surprises a lot of people. I mean, I've been doing stand-up comedy since March of 2019. And a lot of people don't realize that, especially other comedians who got kind of mad when I started doing this.
1: Of course.
10: But my set's about 50 to 55 minutes long.
0: Oh, that's a good set.
1: That's a
0: good set.
1: Yeah.
0: That's an HBO special right there.
1: Yep.
0: Sorry, go on.
10: Yeah. And I would say out of that, let's just say it's an hour. You know, out of that hour of, you know, my set, which I completely wrote by myself, it's all true stories. They're not punchlines. I don't have writers, so it's not like, you know, just joke after joke. They're all like these funny stories, and they're all true stories. They're all my stories. And I think out of that hour set, maybe 10%, maybe, is about politics. Mm-hmm. And the reason that I do it like that is because people are tired of hearing about it. Mm-hmm. I have way more stuff to say.
1: Yes.
10: And because I do the live Q&A at the end of the set, and guys, that is the most interesting part.
1: I believe it.
10: It is so wild. So the guests, when they come into the show, they get a blank note card, just a regular note card. And during the show, they can write down any question they want, and my assistant picks it up while I'm on stage and hands them to me in the middle of my set, which means I never see the questions in advance, and I just answer them live
1: on stage.
10: That's
1: very scary.
10: And I don't need to talk about politics or anything else, because it's all going to come out in the Q&A. And the questions that I get asked, you would think at this point in time nothing would surprise me anymore, which is why I named this tour Unicorns in the Kitchen, because anything is possible.
1: That's true.
10: And I get asked questions that range from horse training tips, because I ride horses, to parenting, to behind the scenes questions of stuff that happened on adult film sets, to politics. And there is one question, and it's a running joke, that I get asked every single night in every single city multiple times. And you know how you can tell by a person's handwriting, usually by handwriting, if it's a guy or a girl writing it?
1: Yeah.
10: Most of the time, it's a guy asking the question, but it's always, how big is a certain something that's on the person?
1: Of course.
10: And I'm just like, that's what you like, why are all these men interested in that? Like, because it's so funny to me. Yeah. And then the other set of questions I get, I read these questions and I'm just thinking, like, why are you asking a comedian / adult actress these questions? Do you need a doctor? aren't you embarrassed?
0: I don't know. I mean, you know, I would be like, I'd be like interested to ask certain questions because, you know, you're like, you're out there in the world, you know?
10: So yeah, and I get that, like, experience or tips I get, but like, I'm talking like hygiene and medical questions about like your nether reasons to get a PC. I'm just like, really? I'm not a doctor.
0: See, now I need to know. I need to know a hygiene tip
1: here. Means you need to go to the show.
10: Exactly.
1: Stormy will tell you.
0: Ask a question.
10: Yeah, and I will tell the audience this every night. I say, don't ask me a question that you don't want to know the answer to, because I answer everything. Uh-huh. The only questions I don't answer, and I'll hold that card up to the audience so they know that I'm not just like afraid to answer something.
0: Yeah.
10: If it's, I don't answer stuff that it's a repeat question because I get several of the same.
0: Gotcha.
10: Or if it's, there's only a certain number of questions that I won't answer. You know, one of the ones I refuse to answer, and I'll show it to the audience. I'm like, this is why I'm not answering this. It's like, what's your daughter's name?
0: No, gross.
10: And they're not really being gross all the time because I talk about my daughter and my son a lot because she's, you know, anybody that has a teenage daughter knows that that's endless content. But I never say her name or her age or like anything like that.
0: Mm-hmm.
10: And so they'll ask, and I don't think that they're trying to be invasive. They'll just be like, oh, you know, you talked about your daughter. She sounds amazing. Can you tell us her name? And I'm like, nope.
1: No. Well, Stormy.
10: If I can't read someone's handwriting, which happens at least once a night, I'm like, what the? Who wrote this?
1: Probably me. Well, Stormy, I have a question for you. And I just want to say, for the love of Dilfs, is one of my favorite was one of my favorite reality shows. So I'm clearly a gay. But my question is, there is such a double standard in this country, and I'm a huge advocate for the protection and the destigmatization of adult sex work. And one of my big issues is when folks like yourself come out and tell a story as a former adult film star or whatever, you're always met with this thing where you're not believed because of the work that you do. But
10: exactly.
1: But folks that watch adult films are not given that same leverage, so to speak.
10: Dude, I know. It's such a hypocritical double standard.
1: How do you feel like, can you just, because I think it's hypocrisy, but how do you react to that?
10: It's so funny because I have a new job. I write an article for an iPaper out of the UK. And my first article was about a month ago. And I wrote about the hypocrisy of that.
1: Okay.
10: And it's mind blowing that you wouldn't recognize, I'm a little bit different because I was in the news, I know, but that's just a generic adult film actress or actor, a star. You wouldn't recognize that person if you weren't buying our content or watching our movies.
1: Correct.
10: And then people are like, that are anti, you know, working in that industry. You don't want us to do it, but you won't let us do anything else.
1: Yes.
10: That's something that blows my mind.
1: Same.
10: And, you know, I haven't done an adult film and I'm very, very proud of all the work that I did, the performances and the writing and directing I did, but I haven't made an adult film in like 4 years. I've written and directed several mainstream movies. I've won Best Director, horror films, and thriller.
1: Congratulations.
10: Thank you. And people will look at the box covers of this and the trailers. There are children in these movies because they're mainstream. They're the adult. There's nothing adult.
1: Right.
10: You know, I won the Los Angeles Indie Film Awards, and they just can't get around their head that I can do anything other than adult. And I had the same problem when I started doing comedy. Like, yes, I do my best work laying down. Trust me, it's easier.
0: Oh, boy.
1: Well, no, it's a little bizarre because in any other line of work, you get to move on. Like,
10: right.
1: When people say Ken Mejia Beal, they don't say Ken Mejia Beal, former bagger at your local Jewel.
10: Exactly.
1: Like, because I don't do that. And so it's very weird. So thank you for answering that question for me.
10: Yes. I think that there's two industries that people will judge you and you're not allowed to do anything else. And one of that is coming from the adult industry. And the other is, I think, law enforcement. If somebody finds out somebody is a police officer or a cop, you already automatically have an opinion about them. You're either like, down with the pigs, I hate cops, or you're like, thank you for your service.
1: That is 100% like, accurate.
10: People can't get around their heads that just because someone is a police officer that they also maybe or parents, or have hobbies, or a lot of police officers might have a second job as a security or something.
1: Mm-hmm.
10: And I think that it's very similar. People just have this idea about what or who we are that is completely inaccurate. And I'm going to ruin one of my jokes, but one of the questions I get asked all the time is, you know, people say, get a real job. I'm like, do you say that to all the stand-up comics or just to me? And also, what part of writing and directing and producing and hosting a TV show is not a real job?
1: Correct.
10: You know, just because I figured out how to make the most money with the least amount of work and have a little pleasure and no debt, student loans at the same time, I think that makes me smarter.
0: Pretty cool.
1: I agree.
0: Okay, Stormy, can you hang out with us for one more segment? I wanted to play a game with you if you would be open. Oh. You're good? All right.
10: Yeah, I'm good.
0: Excellent.
10: This is how that movie, as long as it's like a jigsaw.
0: No, it's not.
10: Game.
0: No, it's not a saw situation.
1: That was my question too. Right, like, no.
10: Or
1: I don't
10: want to play a game with you.
0: Yeah, or war games.
1: Yeah, like,
0: would you like to play a game?
10: Exactly.
0: We've got Stormy Daniels on Chicago's Progressive Talk. If you have any questions, you'd like to text in 773-763-9278. We got to hit this break. We'll be right back.
11: NBC News Radio, I'm Tammy Trujillo. A federal judge is blocking a Postal Service regulation that would affect mail-in ballots. The measure would implement a provision of President Trump's executive order regarding mail-in voting. The order allows the Postal Service to exert control over mail-in ballots in the lead-up to the midterms. The judge ruled the regulation is likely unlawful, as the federal government can't interfere in elections without Congress's permission. The State Department says 90 Americans are among more than 1,000 people missing after a deadly flash flood hit Nepal. The overall death toll is already in the hundreds, with fears it will keep rising in the next few days. The Nepal Tourism Board says over 500 tourists from 32 different nations are unaccounted for. Skygazers were treated to a dramatic near-total lunar eclipse earlier tonight. All phases of the eclipse were visible to most of the continental U.S., barring heavy cloud cover, with over 96% of the moon in shadow at its peak. Tammy Trujillo, NBC News Radio.
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14: Time now for a quick look at our KKNW weather outlook. We'll see increasing clouds through the night and a low around 58. Cloudy skies for Friday, but gradual clearing for a mostly sunny afternoon and a high near 73. Rain likely moving in Friday night with cloudy skies and a low around 56. Rain likely for Saturday morning, but we'll see some clearing for a mostly sunny late afternoon and a high near 70. Sunday partly sunny again with a high near 70. Monday partly sunny with a high near 71.
9: 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This is Driving It Home with Patty Vasquez.
0: Yes, this is Driving It Home with Patty Vasquez, but it's not Patty in the host chairs today. It is the K&E Experience,
1: yeah.
0: Ken Mejia Beal and me, Elliot Serrano, and we have had the distinct pleasure of having on Miss Stormy Daniels, who is currently touring the Stormy Daniels Tour, going to be appearing at Zany's. I want to get some more details about that show from Stormy, but before we get into that real quick, the text lines boom. People are texting now from Diane. Ms. Daniels, thank you for having the courage to continue to speak out, not only for yourself, but on behalf of all women. You are an ascended angel giving downtrodden women a voice. That comes from Diane.
1: Thank you, Diane.
0: Thank you,
10: Diane. That's wonderful. It's so nice to hear. Because here's something interesting that a lot of people don't know that is shocking to me. Whether you're on the right or the left, this kind of doesn't matter. But a lot of people don't realize that 2 years ago, I was able to pay off that judgment. And because I refused to he offered me less money if I would sign another NDA and not do my comedy shows. And a lot of people don't know that. And
1: oh,
10: I
1: said, no. Well, thank you for
10: speaking. And so they immediately retaliated against me by shadow banning me. So right before the last election, I was selling out 500 seat theaters, no problem. And now most people aren't seeing my posts. Oh. So I just want to say that by listening to all these wonderful people who are sending comments and stuff, if you say that I'm going to be in your area, just message somebody nearby, because people can't buy tickets that they don't know about.
1: So I'll
10: if you
1: want to support me,
10: yeah, share it, because the algorithm is like shutting me down.
1: I'll be sharing.
0: And also, make you when you see the posts, make sure you comment on them too. Like, say, we're looking forward to seeing you. That algorithm can be, telling you.
1: Nasty.
10: And all the cities I go to, I try to donate to a local charity and all that stuff. So it's also for a good cause. Like, I have a show tomorrow night and Saturday night in at Jukebox in Peoria, and it's to benefit Film Care and a local organization there as well that helps the unhoused. So if you bring donations off of that list into the club on Friday or Saturday, which is in Peoria, you get a free picture.
0: Oh, that's awesome. Man.
10: And then I'm at, like you said, I'm at Zany's on Monday, and it's the Rosemont location. So
1: Zany's in Rosemont, August 31st.
10: That's right.
0: All right. And real quick, again, from the 872. Guys, I know when Stormy scandal broke, Stormy made it a point to emphasize she was a registered Republican voter. Can you please ask her if she still identifies as Republican?
10: I say this in my show as well. So I was a registered Republican for years, partly because I was going to try to run for the Senate in Louisiana against David Vitter, who was the Republican senator, for those of you who don't remember, who ran on that platform of family values and wanted to defund Planned Parenthood and take sex education out of school. And that's all fine, but this circles back to what you and I were talking about earlier. I don't have a problem with someone's beliefs and their platforms. Don't be a hypocrite. Don't be a hypocrite, because that was the senator who said he was all family values and this and that, but then got caught in a hotel room with a prostitute wearing a diaper.
1: Yes.
10: And I'm not here to king shame. You do your thing, boo. But don't act like you're better than everybody else. So 100%. I had to register as Republican to run against him. And then I just sort of never changed it. And the reason that it's still a registered Republican is because it makes them so mad.
0: That's good.
1: Perfect.
10: Well, but also it was like a lot of people claim that I work for the Democratic Party or that they paid me. Well, they didn't pay me because I'm one of you.
1: There you go.
0: All right.
10: Okay, well, but there is a big difference between Republican and MAGA.
0: That's true. No, that is true. That is true. All right. We won't wade too much into politics because, you know, that's the thing. What I did want to do is I wanted to play a game, a trivia game. And when I found out that you were going to be on, I was like, okay, this is perfect here.
1: Okay.
0: The game is called Aliases. And what I'm going to do is I'm going to give you a stage name, and it's going to be your job to tell me, is that the name of someone from the adult entertainment industry or pro wrestling?
1: Oh, God.
10: Oh, my goodness. Okay.
0: Okay.
10: I am Swamp Trash from Louisiana, so I probably know more of the wrestlers than the adult stars.
0: All right. So it's going to go between you and Ken.
1: I'm scared.
0: There are going to be 10 names. The one who guesses correctly on the 10 names wins the trivia contest. Okay. So we're going to start off number one, adult entertainer or pro wrestler. The name is Corey Chase.
1: Oh, that's adult.
10: That's I think he's a male, a gay actor.
1: Yeah, he is. He's in my favorites.
0: That is correct.
1: Yeah.
0: Corey Chase. Although Corey Chase is a woman. But you were both right. That is an adult entertainment person.
1: I watch all kinds of stuff.
0: Okay. Here we go. So we're tied at one each.
10: I've been outed as perverts.
0: Yeah. We're tied at one
1: each. I've been outed my whole life, Stormy. Yeah. Don't you
0: Stormy, there's so much I should have known about this guy. Or I knew going in. I decided to ignore it, and I regret it.
1: Yeah.
0: Anyway. All right. Is this an adult entertainer or a pro wrestler? Alexa Bliss.
1: Wrestler.
10: I know that there is a wrestler named that, but there also is a cam model named that, I think. So that could be either, but I'm going to say like it's one of the female wrestlers, I believe.
0: That is correct. Yes, Alexa Bliss in the WWE. Yes. All right. So we're tied at two apiece. Io Sky.
1: I think that's adult.
10: No, that's a wrestler.
0: That is correct. Yes, Stormy, you're ahead by one. Oh, okay. Io Sky is a professional wrestler. Yes.
1: Got it.
0: All right. Bella Danger.
1: That is a wrestler.
10: Bella Danger is a adult film actress that I have had the pleasure of directing multiple times.
0: Oh, that is correct. Yes.
1: I'm losing, okay. And I feel great about it. I'm losing to Stormy Daniels. This is great.
0: It is great. But these are good names,
1: though.
0: These
1: are great.
0: It's hard. Like, if I didn't know anything, I'd be like, oh, wow. Okay, here's a good one. Johnny Sins.
10: Oh, I love me some Johnny Sins. That is an adult film actor.
0: Oh, and also, that is correct. Yes.
10: Darn. He's a Brazzers contract star.
0: Brazzers, there you go. Oh, all right. 5-2 right now. You're getting trounced right now, Ken.
1: I'm getting trounced by Stormy Daniels. This is a win-win for me, baby.
10: I'll send you a bill for that later.
0: Yeah. Wow. Man, I'm, is it weird that I'm enjoying just watching? And that's a different, context. All right. Christian Cage.
10: That wrestler? Is an adult actor.
1: Oh, it's not a wrestler? I said not wrestler.
0: You say wrestler?
1: Yeah.
0: Actually, Ken, you are correct.
1: Finally.
0: Yes, Christian Cage he's an AEW. Yes.
1: Got it.
10: Because I actually know a former adult star named that. He's been out of the business for a while.
0: I'll get it,
10: He's really tall and is bald-headed.
0: There you go. Christian Cage is currently wrestling in AEW, though. Okay.
10: I don't think it's the same person, though.
0: No.
1: Could be.
0: On the side. You know.
1: Yeah.
0: Dean Van Damme.
1: Wrestler?
0: Van Damme.
1: I'm still gonna stick with
10: I don't know that one, honestly.
1: Wrestler.
0: Yeah, you have a 50-50 shot guessing.
10: I'm gonna say adult.
1: I'm still gonna stick with wrestling because that's what it says.
0: Actually,
10: I'm gonna say adult because there's another Van Damme in wrestling that I actually got to work with when I worked with Dave Bautista on Wrong Side of Town. There was a Van Damme in that movie that was a wrestler. So I'm gonna say your name is a adult actor.
0: That's actually the one you worked with was Rob Van Damme.
10: Rob Van Damme, yes.
0: Dean Van Damme is an adult entertainer. And by the way, Dave Bautista, one of the best guys I've ever met. Great guy.
10: Isn't he the most amazing ever?
0: He is.
10: So amazing. He did his very first dialogue scene in a movie with me, and he was so nervous.
1: Oh, that's awesome.
0: Yes! I remember.
10: And now he's a big, huge actor, but he was so scared. He was shaking, and I had to give him some tips about delivering dialogue. And I remember telling him, like, how can you possibly be nervous? You do these big, wrestling events in arenas, and that's acting. And he's like, yeah, but I'm just playing myself. I'm like,
1: fair.
10: Plus, I got you, bro.
0: In a movie, you got the camera right in your face, too.
1: Yes.
0: But he's, again, great guy. Salty, big on Animal Rescue, too. That's why I think he's great.
10: I bumped into him in a mall in Tampa years ago, and he was talking about, like, pit bulls or something.
0: Yep. All right. We're down. You're kind of walking away with it. It's 6-3 now.
1: I'm not coming back.
0: But, well, you never know. Okay, let's see. Let's just finish these out. Trick Williams.
1: Adult film star.
10: That doesn't sound like either. That sounds like a Western a cowboy show.
0: It does.
10: Performer,
0: it really
10: does. Doesn't it? Like,
0: yep.
10: He seems like he'd be doing lasso tricks with a six shooter, but I'm going to say probably wrestling.
0: That is correct. Wrestling star. Yep. All right.
10: Only because I don't think an adult performer would knowingly name themselves Trick.
1: That is very fair. I didn't even think about that.
0: All right.
10: So that was just process of elimination for me. Yeah.
0: This is really good. This is going over better than I expected. Coco Vandy.
1: Coco Vandy.
10: I don't know.
0: Coco Vandy.
10: Vandy.
0: I could be mispronouncing.
1: I'm going to say adult, but I feel like probably wrestling.
10: I have no idea.
1: I'm going to say wrestling.
0: Wrestling and Stormy?
10: I have no idea. Since he said wrestling, I'll just say adult. I have no idea.
0: You going the opposite of Ken, actually, you got it right. So that's...
1: And process of elimination. Ken is always wrong.
0: And then you're like George Costanza. Just do the opposite.
1: Yeah,
10: exactly.
0: And then the last one, Coco Beware.
1: I'm going to say adult because there's got to be a Coco in there somewhere, baby.
10: Coco Beware? I don't know. That sounds like a wrestler because I don't think any adult actors would name themselves Beware. Or adult. Is that a boy or a girl? I don't even know, but I'm going to say wrestler.
0: She's right again.
10: Really?
0: Yep, Coco Beware.
1: I've got to buy a t-shirt that said, I got beat by Stormy Daniels. It's a win-win for me.
10: I to say I got spanked by Stormy. So you have
1: that. Well, I have to come to your show and do something, I
0: there
1: swear.
0: There you go, there.
10: Don't you threaten me.
0: Don't threaten her with a good time.
1: It'll be great.
0: Stormy, thank you so much for being with us. Before we let you go, again, details on your tour this week, this week and this weekend?
10: Yeah, so like I said, I'm in Peoria Friday and Saturday, Zany's in Rosemont, which is in Chicago, but the Rosemont location, on Monday. And then I got upcoming dates in Massachusetts, Nashville, a bunch of Daytona Beach, all that stuff. So you can find all my tour dates and my tickets either on stormytv.net, which is completely safe for work. There's nothing adult on it. Or if you're uncomfortable typing Stormy Daniels into your work computer, which I totally understand, you can go to punchup.live/Stormy Daniels. And that website, Punch Up, is all just comedians.
0: Stormy, thank you so much.
1: Thank you so much, Stormy.
0: You have made our day today. Thank you so much for being here.
1: And my name's Ken. I'm trying to get to your show on Monday, so I'll wave and say hello.
10: Okay, perfect. You guys have my number, so just send me a text and I can put you on the list if you want, Ken.
1: I will do that, Stormy. See you Monday.
10: It was great talking to you guys. You can buy me my winning drink.
0: There you go. Absolutely. Got it. Thanks so much. Guys. Take care.
10: All right. Bye-bye.
0: And on that note, let's take a break. Folks, we had someone on the line who wanted to say hello. I apologize. We were just, the game took over, and we didn't want to keep her longer than, she's just got off her tour bus, and she's got stuff to do. So, again, thank you so much to Stormy Daniels for being with us today. And we are still here, the K&E Experience on the Driving It Home with Patty Vasquez Show here on Chicago's Progressive Talk, WCPT, 820 AM.
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0: 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And coming up at the 6 o'clock.

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1: Stage Stormy Daniels. Bind them with your head.
2: Yeah. Sorry, Greg.
1: It's all good. You know, it saves me money at the barber. So there.
2: I'm sure it does.
1: I appreciate you having me on board, and also, what we're about to talk to you about is sexy. You just have to look at it that way.
2: I agree. Well, let me just say, I love the work that you guys do, and I really wanted to reach out to get you on, and I want you to talk about Q-Force. Can you tell our listeners what is Q-Force and what is it that y'all are doing right now?
1: Sure. I appreciate you giving me the opportunity. So in 2020, during the general election, you know, a bunch of us realized, you know, we live in Chicago, which is a pretty dark blue dot, at least, surrounded by some areas that are dark red and a lot of areas that are purple. And, you know, within relatively short driving distance of Chicago is southeast Wisconsin and southwest Michigan. And those are areas where, you know, a lot of our, you know, we have so many energetic people and engaged people that can really help and want to make change and want to get out there and see what they can do rather than just wring their hands like we do a lot these days. And basically, we went out there and we brought a ground force from the LGBTQ community. And basically, we in 20, we went out to Benton Harbor, Michigan, and St. Joe, Michigan, basically mostly Berrien County. You can get up and back in a day. And we just started bringing people out and worked with the Michigan Democratic Party and some key races supporting out candidates. But we were up and down the ballot. And our goal was to get out there, knock on as many doors as we could, you know, kind of get take the pulse of you know, elected people that were either going to vote or not vote, get a sense of where they were and, you know, give them some encouragement. And then when it got closer to the election, our goal was to get people out to vote, because in some of the places that we were going to, people hadn't really voted, like Benton Harbor. They hadn't voted, a lot of them, since they voted for Obama the first time in 2008. And so we really had a get off your butt issue that we have to deal with here. And so Q-Force wasn't called that then. I don't know what we called ourselves, but basically we ended up with like 100 people on election day in Benton Harbor. And we went all through the town and we got a 5% higher turnout than the state turnout at large. And that affected three races. And three of them, one of them was by three votes.
2: That's amazing. That is amazing. And
1: so what happened is, you know, we kind of had a gang together of people, and it really was a cross-section of the LGBTQ community, all cuts by ages and by, you know, race and, you know, men, women, everything. It was just a very good representation, and it was very grassroots, and we did it really seat of the pants. And then 2024 came along and we realized, whoa, we need to get the band together again. And we did. And we expanded into southeast Wisconsin this time, going all the way from Milwaukee all the way down to Kenosha. And we were going up like all year long from like May to all the way through Election Day. In fact, on Election Day, we were up till very late in the afternoon, knocking on doors in Kalamazoo, Michigan, Saugatuck, Holland, all over, and all over from Milwaukee. And so we didn't win the top of the ticket, but we actually affected a lot of races, including Slotkin's Senate win in Michigan and a number of other races. So what we did is we realized that, you know, we can make a difference. We try to have an outsized impact on a limited geographic area so that we can hopefully make a difference. And we try to be focused. And we're working really hard because so much is at stake in an off-cycle election, the midterms, mm-hmm. that we are going to do the best we can.

0: and to get as many people out there to support in both of those regions again, especially starting with September and going right through Election Day.
1: And that was a lot of information, Greg. Thank you. And I saw...
0: I'm sorry. Yeah, just kept going.
1: No, don't apologize. I saw something online that you guys are looking for folks to help with this work that you're doing. Can you talk about a little bit about that, how we can get more folks in and what sure. you guys are looking for? Yeah.
0: Absolutely. So, you know, everybody's good at what everybody's got a comfort zone and everybody's good at what they like to do and all that stuff. But what we need are people who are willing to, you know, maybe spend a Saturday going to Milwaukee or going to St. Joseph, Benton Harbor, going up with some friends. You get trained, you get lunch. We try to create one of the things about Q Force is we're not wearing like we're the gay people to come knock on your door to vote for. We're just representing the Michigan or Wisconsin Democratic Party. But we go up as a group and canvass together. And we also try to have a social aspect of it to create community. And we also make sure that we try to educate people so that they, you know, they feel like they can, you know, speak to it and also send people to doors that are likely to be friendly doors. And, you know, that's never 100% foolproof. But we're looking for volunteers. Our measure of success is how many people we are able to deploy. And we're looking primarily at the LGBTQ community in Chicagoland, mm-hmm. but also allies. And we work with organizations like Operation Swing State, who is a close partner of ours. We've also worked with HRC and with Indivisible, but most closely aligned with Operation Swing State. And then we work with the state Democratic parties and figure out where they need us. So almost every weekend during the course of the fall, we'll be doing something in one or both of the states. And then as soon as early voting starts, then everything shifts to making people aware to get out to vote. And with this year, with so many threats out there and, you know, get vote early, get it in, get heard, get counted. And so right now that, you know, it's been sleepy. It's been summer. Right. So a lot of people have been doing a lot of people on vacation even this week. But, you know, we got to hit the ground running.
1: And where can we find you to hit this ground running, Greg?
0: So our website is very simple. Qforce.org. Qforce.org. We are also able to be followed as Q-Force Midwest Action Group on Facebook and on Instagram. We're Q-Force Midwest. But you can sign up to get information and to be a volunteer. You don't have to – you can sign up, but you're not committing to a particular action. Just get on our list at Qforce.org. It'll take you about 3 minutes.
1: That is Qforce.org. Greg O'Neill, thank you so much for joining us today. We're going to get out there. We're going to knock those doors in Wisconsin. We're going to knock those doors in Michigan. I would do the Howard Dean yell, but that didn't end so well for him, so I'm not going to do it. But thank you so much for taking time out of your busy Thursday, and I look forward to seeing you soon, my friend.
0: Well, thank you so much for having me.
1: Oh, anytime, Greg. And when we come back, we'll be back after this break.
2: 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And on Threads, it's Matthew McNeil 1. We'll get through the next 4 years with lots of counseling, animal videos, and a constant supply of sweets. 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
3: 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Summers in Atlanta are hot, and getting hotter as the climate warms. To stay safe in the heat, residents often spend a lot of money on air conditioning.
4: One of the things I saw was that we had seniors especially getting displaced because of energy burden, because the utility rates are too high.
3: To help reduce urban heat, Liliana Bakhtiari of the Atlanta City Council introduced an ordinance that requires so-called cool roofs throughout the city. and the council passed it last year. Cool roofs are built with highly reflective materials, so they absorb less heat from the sun.
4: They're not overly expensive. 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They're available right now.
3: The ordinance applies to new roofs and major renovations, so widespread adoption will take time. But models show that within a few decades, cool roofs could reduce temperatures in some of the hottest Atlanta neighborhoods by up to 6 degrees. And residents with cool roofs will experience benefits right away. 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
4: 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So not only is it reducing extreme heat, some of our hottest areas and citywide, it's going to also help people, especially seniors and renters and people in multifamily, keep their power bills more affordable.
3: Climate Connections is produced by the Yale Center for Environmental Communication. 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
11: NBC News Radio, I'm Tammy Trujillo. A federal judge is blocking a Postal Service regulation that would affect mail-in ballots. Mark Mayfield explains.
12: The measure would implement a provision of President Trump's executive order regarding mail-in voting. The order allows the Postal Service to exert control over mail-in ballots in the lead-up to the midterms. The judge ruled the regulation is likely unlawful, as the federal government cannot interfere in elections without the permission of Congress. This comes a day after the same judge lifted a nationwide block on Trump's order. I'm Mark Mayfield.
11: The State Department says 90 Americans are among more than 1,000 people missing after a deadly flash flood in Nepal. The overall death toll is already in the hundreds and is expected to go up in the next few days. The Nepal Tourism Board says over 500 tourists from 32 different countries are still unaccounted for. That flood happened Wednesday when the collapse of a glacier sent a deadly wall of water through a mountain valley in the border region. Secretary of State Marco Rubio has pledged U.S. assistance. The verdict watch will resume in the morning in the Lindsey Clancy murder trial in Massachusetts. The jury ended its first day of deliberations Thursday. Clancy admits to strangling her three young children in 2023, but pleaded not guilty by reason of insanity. The defense says Clancy suffered a postpartum psychotic break. Three employees of a military newspaper say they were fired by the Pentagon for writing about the poor conditions on board the USS Abraham Lincoln. The publisher, editor-in-chief, and a reporter for Stars and Stripes filed a lawsuit in federal court Thursday, alleging their firings last week violated their free speech rights. One of the groups that filed the suit on behalf of the journalists said the Pentagon is trying to punish journalists for defending the established mission of Stars and Stripes. Skygazers were treated to a dramatic near-total lunar eclipse earlier tonight. All phases of the eclipse were visible to most of the continental U.S., barring heavy cloud cover, with over 96% of the moon in shadow at its peak. You're listening to the latest from NBC News Radio. President Trump will skip the 25th anniversary ceremonies of the 9/11 attacks in Manhattan. Andrew Whitman reports.
13: The New York Times getting that from four sources Thursday night. They say Trump will speak instead at an event at the Pentagon. The 9/11 memorial, which oversees events at Ground Zero, has banned speeches since 2012. The paper reports Trump will leave for his golf course in Ireland the next day, and flight logistics also played a part in the decision. Former Presidents Bill Clinton, George W. Bush, and Barack Obama are expected to be in Manhattan on 9/11. In New York, I'm Andrew Whitman.
11: The federal judge is ruling President Trump's administration acted illegally when it barred the artificial intelligence company Anthropic from working with the federal government. The company was declared a security risk after it spoke publicly about how its AI model should be used by the government. On Thursday, the judge ruled the administration unlawfully retaliated against the company. The judge wrote in her ruling that the empty invocation of national security is not a blank check to punish and retaliate against a government critic. A new study shows a newer shingles vaccine is being linked to a lower risk of dementia. That story from Michael Kastner.
14: Researchers at Brown University found older people who took the Shingrix shingles vaccine have a 24% lower risk of being diagnosed with dementia over a four-year period. The study involved 500,000 people age 66 and up who were at nursing homes for a short stay or long-term care. Head researchers say the study shows vaccines are effective at preventing shingles and also appear to have neuroprotective benefits as well. I'm Michael Kastner.
11: Spider-Man: A Brand New Day is projected to top the box office once again this weekend. The Marvel Studio Sony film is looking to make between $18 and $25 million in its fifth weekend of release. It's made over $860 million domestically so far and over $2.2 billion worldwide. I'm Tammy Trujillo.
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19: Time now for a quick look at our KKNW weather update. Tonight we've got cloudy skies with a low of 58. For tomorrow, we're starting the weekend off with cloudy skies through mid-morning and a gradual clearing with a high of 72. For this weekend, Saturday, rain and thunderstorms likely, but otherwise, cloudy skies with a high of 68. Sunday, partly sunny throughout the day with a high of 69. And taking a look at next week, we've got Monday with partly sunny skies and a high of 71.
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0: Yes, folks, we are driving at home, but it is the K&E experience that's sitting in and guest hosting the Patty Vasquez Show. I am Elliot Serrano, joined by Ken Mejia-Beal. You've heard Ken quite frequently here on WCPT. But, you know, I got pulled out of retirement. I haven't been in studio for a while.
1: And it's so great to have you back.
0: It's been great. Thank you so much. For all of you who are listening on WCPT 820 AM, as well as on the Heartland Signal, Alternative Talk, KKNW, Seattle, 1150 AM. And joining us now is AM 950, Progressive Minnesota. Thank you so much for making us a part of your evening. 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Karen Byrne, a co-host of the True Blue Politics podcast. 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And Kevin Schultz, professor of history at UIC and the author of Why Everyone Hates White Liberals, Including White Liberals, A History. 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
0: did.
1: You weren't supposed to.
0: I wasn't? 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I know it's Fitzsimon. I always say Fitzsimon. 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Yes. Poets Mark Turcotte and Maida DeValle, who are scheduled to appear at the Printers Row Lit Fest in September. 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
1: Tomorrow
0: we will be back. K&E will be back, and our guests will be Jody Ann Martin, the snarky correspondent, as well as Kate Rice, my former co-columnist, and she's also a political advocate, mom, and a cancer survivor. So she's going to be talking about all those things.
1: Let's ring that bell.
0: All right. Now, we've kept him waiting long enough. He had to hold on after we got through everybody else. We've got Kyle Stern, president of the West Suburban Teachers Union, Local 571, on the line. Welcome, Kyle, to Driving Home with Patty Vasquez.
2: Kyle, how's
3: Thanks
2: it going?
3: For having me. It's going well. It's
2: good.
3: Going well. I'm having a good day.
0: Well, I'm glad to hear that. I mean, you know, when people are having a good day, that makes our show better.
2: It does. And Kyle is, I will tell you, Kyle's a really good friend of mine. We just had lunch on Monday, I think. And on the way in, he goes, "How do I top Stormy Daniels?" I was like, "There's nothing I can respond to this that's not appropriate." And like everything is going to be inappropriate. But Kyle, I don't know if you heard, but Stormy spanked me in trivia earlier, so now I'm going to get a T-shirt made. I've been spanked by Stormy Daniels. I love it.
3: Congratulations!
2: Thank you so much.
0: Oh my goodness. Okay. There are texts coming in that I can't read on air.
2: We won't read those, but
0: okay. Anyway, the Stormy Daniels inspired some stuff.
3: Everything game.
2: You know, we should ask Kyle the Stormy Daniels questions.
0: Yeah, go on. Yeah.
2: Right, no, I'm not doing that. No.
3: But wrestler.
0: Yeah.
3: Wrestler.
0: There you go.
2: But I wanted to.
3: I've got students listening, so I want to say wrestler. Yeah.
2: There you go. That is your answer for everything. And speaking of students, I want to talk, and we're going to get serious now. This is my serious voice. This administration federally has done so much to make your job harder for the students and the teachers. What? Oh, God, I don't even know where to begin to ask this question. How are you guys feeling the impacts of this administration the second go-round?
3: It's rough. It's combined with a combination of the cuts to Title I, the destruction of the Department of Education. So just statewide, we get about 10% of our funding from the federal government. Most of it is coming from local property taxes, but we're also struggling with the state level as well with the evidence-based funding model. So we're getting hit hard, both from the state and federally. So we're struggling out here.
0: My question is, with all the funding being cut, how are you accomplishing those sudden transgender surgeries that I guess they've been happening in schools? You know, they come in boys, you send them home girls, or reverse, you know, stuff like that. Does that take place in the, does it happen in a classroom? Yeah. Is there a room in the back? I'm just curious.
3: You got to take a special class for that. You know, that's why we're no longer professionals, according to the federal government.
0: Yeah.
2: Can I ask a question? I'm going to just ask this very pointedly, and you and I have spoken, and anyone who listens knows, my dad was a Chicago public school teacher for over 20 years, and one of his big complaints is that the education industry gets a short end of the stick all the time because of the perceived notion that it's a woman's job, which is BS and archaic, but is that sentiment still true?
3: Yes. Okay. That sentiment is still true. Yes. I believe it's historically, it is historically true, and it's still true to this day. Yes.
2: Unfortunately.
0: I used to work in education. I was a preschool teacher for a while. And whenever I would go to the conferences, I had no line to wait for the restroom because, you know, I was like one of like the, how many men were really working in, you know, in preschool daycare? Not very many. I think the other issue that also happens is we have this thing where we go from praising our teachers to then demonizing them. Yes. Like, remember when they were talking about, well, we need to get our teachers to learn how to shoot a gun so they can protect our kids if there's a school shooter. And it's like, yeah, but now you got to take a bullet for the kids. And yet when they ask for a little bit of money so they can buy art supplies, oh, well, you're spoiled. You don't even work all year. You know?
3: The hypocrisy is ridiculous. I mean, we've got, yeah, they want us to have guns and no cell phones, you know, and we don't have money to pay for librarians, psychologists, all the different help we need, and yeah, we're spoiled because we have our summers off while we're working for free. So
2: and those, sorry, continue. I'm sorry, Kyle.
3: No. That's all I had to say is that you hear it a lot. That's a joke that's often made.
2: And I was going. My question is, especially in this day and age, we do need those psychologists in schools. We do need a lot of, I don't know the correct term, like secondary staffing in schools that you guys are not seeing. What are you doing to combat that?
3: Well, what we're trying to do is we're trying to convince the state of Illinois to fully fund our public schools. There was a law passed in 2017 that's called evidence-based funding model, and it said by 2027 schools will be adequately funded by the 90% level. And there's a formula that they developed in the state of Illinois to fully fund schools. And you know, I represent 17 school districts in my local. I have some schools that are funded at 300%. I have others that are funded at a 66% level. So for example, Morton High School is short about $54 million this year alone. Last year was $40 million. Now it's at $54 million. And that's a struggle when you're missing $54 million out of your budget because the state's not paying up.
0: What are things that you believe, I mean, to address this issue, I mean, you can talk about it till you're blue in the face, but what do people in the community need to do to try to bring about the significant change to fix some of these inequities?
3: Well, definitely get involved with voting. Know who you're voting for. You know, the IFT will come out with endorsements hopefully next week, and you can take a look at who we endorse. And vote for those candidates would be great. And, you know, just find out on ISBE's website, the Illinois State Board of Education website. You can look up to see how your school is funded. And, you know, talk to the school board, too, and ask them to get on board to help advocate for fully funding our schools. Those are all things that you can do just to reach out. So I know I'm, you know, setting up an appointment with my administration to meet with state senators and state reps to talk about fully funding our schools. So those are things you can do to do that, because the school board works for you. So your voter, make sure you're voting for the right people for school board, and make sure you're voting for the right people downstate in Illinois.
2: So a candidate knocks on my door, a state rep, state senator candidate, and what should be the question I ask them to understand? If I could only ask one question, what should that question be about education to understand where what's a good vote, what's a bad vote?
3: I would probably ask them, are they for progressive revenue for the state of Illinois? That will tell me whether or not they're willing to put their neck on the line to fund our education. Because if they're supporting progressive revenues, like a millionaire's tax, that will help pay for our education shortfall.
2: Got it.
0: All right, last question before we let you go and hit this break.
2: Oh, he has it written down.
0: Bron Breakker.
2: Okay.
0: Adult entertainer or pro wrestler?
2: Kyle.
3: Well, that's got to be a wrestler, because that's my answer, the only answer I can have. I want to keep my job.
0: Ken?
2: That sounds like a very sturdy adult film star. And I'm not good at this.
0: Now, clearly. Kyle got it right. He is actually a pro wrestler. Yes, yeah, it is a pro wrestler. So he got it right.
2: Congratulations, it right. Kyle.
3: Thank you so much. I appreciate it.
0: As we've been speaking with Kyle Stern, president of the West Suburban Teachers Union, Local 571, here on WCPT AM 820 and on Chicago's Progressive Talk. We're going to hit this break, and when we come back, it's more madness, merriment, and mayhem here on Driving It Home with Patty Vasquez and the KNE Experience.
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15: You know Monaco Brewing Company ships right to you because drinking progressively shouldn't require a road trip. You need to try. It is and always will be the Gulf of Mexico Mexican Lager. 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
0: We are driving it home. This is the K&E Experience. We are hosting the Patty Vasquez Show. And again, what happens off the air is often just as interesting as what happens on air. I am just going to tell you.
2: I just banged my knee on this table.
0: Yeah, no, there you go. That was your karma, buddy.
2: And I am there. So happy that my first instinct did not happen, because that would have been a huge fine.
0: That would have been a fine, yep. Yeah. We were already talking about sticky stuff. We didn't need any other stuff
2: rice,
0: going on
2: sticky
0: here.
2: Rice, sticky guys. Rice, guys. We were talking about sticky rice. I had sticky rice with Kyle on Monday at a wonderful Chinese restaurant in lovely Chinatown.
0: All right, folks. So you have been listening. If you've missed anything, the top of the hour, we had Stormy Daniels on. Mm-hmm. Followed by that, with that, we had Greg O'Neill of Q-Force Midwest Action Group. And right before we hit the break, we had Kyle Stern, president of the West Suburban Teachers Union, Local 571. This has been one of the most jam-packed shows I've ever had the pleasure of steering. 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
2: Yes.
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2: 69.
0: That's right. It just, they give me the, look at that. They just, they see right there.
2: 69.
0: Nice. 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She is seeking to become the first transgender woman elected to the Michigan House.
2: Yes.
0: And today's show is live on Facebook. We are reading your comments. As always, Karen Nolan, thank you so much for
2: being
0: there.
2: Thank you, Karen. There.
0: We always appreciate you tuning in. Brian McHugh says, build the wall out of discarded MAGA hats. That's funny. I like that. So please leave your thoughts as well as share the page. Find it at facebook.com/WCPT820.
2: Can we build the wall with the discarded MAGA hats around the White House? Can we do that?
0: Oh, there's a lot of... They already have fences and walls around it, you know.
2: Well, that's to keep us out. Can we build the wall with the hats to keep him in?
0: Bury him in the bunker.
2: Keep him in.
0: Yeah. Also, the Chicago Labor Day Parade and Eddie Fest is Saturday, September 5th in the 10th Ward. 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And also on September 5th at the parade, from noon to 5, it's Eddie Fest at the Steel Workers Park. There will be live music from Survive Her and DJ Chase, plus pro wrestling, food and craft vendors, bounce houses for the kids, all of it free. 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WCPT will have a boat booth. Patty will be all around around all afternoon. Come say hello. Bring the family. Bring a chair. 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For more information, go to ChicagoLaborParade.com. And I think that's for this hour, hitting all those live reads before we hit the next break. I wanted to ask, here we go. Well, and again, if you want to send us texts or you want questions, I'm going to be reading them. There are a couple that came through even through the, Joan Esposito show?
2: Yeah.
0: Hold on here. Let's just go here. This is our most recent one from our friend Dogman. Dear Canada, please liberate your southern neighbor. We've been overtaken by a brain-eating parasitic con man. Americans can learn to speak Canadian. Our children will love hockey. Actually, we already do love hockey. We can try to be nice to everyone. Well, we can try. And if Canada attempts to inflict universal healthcare coverage on my family and I, Canadians will be greeted with flowers and chocolates as liberators.
2: You know, at this point, it might be the easiest takeover ever, because if the Canadians can't be like, you guys are bringing health care?
0: You know, here's the thing. Not only do they have health care, they have, like, they have really fun, you know, Mike Myers is Canadian. Yeah, like, half the cast of SNL, you know, Saturday Night Live, are from Canada. They're all really funny people. The kids in the hall from Canada.
2: Yeah.
0: So they were all...
2: And it is the home of Alanis Morissette.
0: You ought to know.
2: I do know. Mm-hmm. And I think that's, I mean, I'm in.
0: You're in. And as, again, let me hit the text messages here. You know, there are times when I'm like, what is going on here? From the 773.
2: Oh, boy.
0: Yeah, this is good. Someone needs their medication. All right.
2: Okay.
0: I'm going to read this. How is election integrity going to destroy democracy? The truth matters. Why are you lying? It's so simple. Obey the law. Enforce the law. Illegal means illegal. So simple. Every illegal immigrant caught voting should receive immediate permanent deportation.
2: Yes.
0: So simple. Stop the cheating. Okay, here we go. Illegal immigrants and dead people should not be voting Democrat.
2: So thank you for texting in, Cletus. I'm happy you learned how to use your fingers for more than flipping off minorities. But the problem is that that is a myth. Your argument is a myth. Folks that are not in this country by means of legality.
0: Undocumented immigrants, yes.
2: Are not voting. That is not true. This not happened. But who is voting illegally are your friends, your conservative friends, because those are the people that have been caught doing it within the last few years. So we should deport them. So thank you for writing in, Cletus.
0: Dead police. I mean, well, dead people in Chicago vote all the time. Thank you. From Paul. Canada equals SCTV. Remember Second City Television? Say it. Say its name. I'm saying its name.
2: We're saying its name.
0: I remember SCTV. That gave us John Candy, Rick Moranis, Eugene Levy, a whole bunch of comedic.
2: Oh, now I know. Now
0: I know. A whole bunch of comedic legends.
2: Yes. Wasn't Catherine O'Hara?
0: Catherine O'Hara was on SCTV as well. So there we go. And look, it's the geek talk that we offered at the top of the hour yesterday.
2: Yes.
0: We're doing more of it today.
2: I did see the recent Spider-Man.
0: What did you think of it?
2: I thought it was actually really good. Okay. I don't want to give any spoilers, but if you wait until the end for the Easter egg...
0: You don't even have to wait for that. I don't think you really need to wait. I waited for it and I was a little bit annoyed.
2: Why were you annoyed?
0: Because it wasn't like really worth waiting for.
2: It was amazing if you got it. I got it. Did you get it?
0: I got it, but at the same time.
2: Did you really get it?
0: Look.
2: We'll talk during the commercial, because I don't think you got it.
0: I got it. You're gonna get it. You know, I'm telling you.
2: You don't have to flirt with me.
0: No, I'm not flirting. You don't. You tried that yesterday on me. Don't try it again.
2: I'm not trying.
0: Son of a
2: gun. But no, I thought the Easter egg was great because I understood it. You clearly didn't. We'll talk during the commercial break. But the writing was really good.
0: Yeah, Secret Wars. That's what it was. All right, folks, when we hit the break, when we come back from the break, it will be your calls, your texts, and more.
2: It's all about you, baby.
0: It's all about you here on Driving It Home with Patty Vasquez on WCPT, Chicago's Progressive Talk.
6: NBC News Radio, I'm Mark Mayfield. An Iranian official is denying a plot to assassinate Barron Trump, President Trump's youngest son. According to Reuters, Iranian security chief Mohsen Rezaei said in a recent interview, the report is a lie. A federal judge is ruling the Trump administration acted illegally when it barred the artificial intelligence company Anthropic from working with the federal government. Tammy Trujillo reports.
17: The company was declared a security risk after it spoke publicly about how its AI model should be used by the government. On Thursday, the judge ruled the administration lawfully retaliated against Anthropic. The judge wrote in her ruling that the empty invocation of national security is not a blank check to punish and retaliate against government critics. I'm Tammy Trujillo.
6: And the State Department says 90 Americans are missing after flash flooding in Nepal. A U.S. official confirmed that 3 American citizens were safely rescued. Mark Mayfield, NBC News Radio.
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25: Time now for a quick look at our KKNW weather update. Tonight we've got cloudy skies with a low of 58. For tomorrow, we're starting the weekend off with cloudy skies through mid-morning and a gradual clearing with a high of 72. For this weekend, Saturday, rain and thunderstorms likely, but otherwise, cloudy skies with a high of 68. Sunday, partly sunny throughout the day with a high of 69. And taking a look at next week, we've got Monday with partly sunny skies and a high of 71.
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16: It's Driving It Home with Patty Vasquez.
0: And we are driving it home. Patty, though, is on vacation. You get to have the K&E experience. That's Ken Mejia-Beal and myself, Elliot Serrano, sitting in for Patty. She'll be back next week, I believe, right? Next week? Is it next week?
2: Yeah. She will be back on Wednesday.
0: On Wednesday.
2: Hump next day week. Hump with day. Our hump day honey.
0: So you're going to be here?
2: Yeah. Jealous? You should be.
0: You know. I'm getting your poly co-hosting rubbed in my face the whole time.
2: So is every other man in the neighborhood.
0: There you go. Tomorrow we will be joined by Jodi Ann Martin, the AKA the snarky correspondent, and Kate Rice, my former co-author on the Keep Your Pants On relationship podcast and column. This is, mind you, this is pre-COVID, so it's been a while. Kate and I, she even asked me, are we getting the band back together? Do we want to do it again? I mean, probably could. But we will tomorrow. We're going to be throwing the book out. Not a whole lot of political talk tomorrow. We're going to be talking about pop culture. Well, no, with Jody here, we'll probably talk a little bit of politics, because that's her thing.
2: You can't stop Jody from talking about politics.
0: Right. We're going to be talking about the West Wing. Because Jody actually was a background artist on The West Wing. She has been on that show in the background. They call them background artists in there.
2: Got it.
0: And I am wearing my Here Wait Molina campaign shirt because I'm a big fan of the West Wing Weekly podcast. That's where they Joshua Molina and Hrishike Hirway, they go through every episode of the West Wing.
2: So embarrassed because I walked in and I said, that is a very interesting shirt. I had no idea.
0: Yeah.
2: And you did not explain it until now.
0: No, so. I'm explaining it now. And I'm a huge fan. I tried to get Joshua Molina on. He politely declined. He said he spends so much time talking about himself, he's going to wait until he has something new to talk about. So, but we will, my dream
2: that's how
0: is
2: you
0: to
2: know
0: get him on the show
2: sometime.
0: He's not
2: a politician.
0: No, he's not a politician. Not a good guy. He was very polite.
2: Yeah.
0: But we will be talking about that tomorrow. We'll probably we'll be taking calls. Again, 773-763-9278. Tomorrow we'll be talking about relationships, but today we get to talk about what you want to talk about. We have Jim on the line. Jim, thanks for holding.
27: Hey, Jim. Yeah, where is our sense of outrage when we have adolescents being held in private prisons, underwritten by American banks and taxpayers, and sitting in unknown places, unaccompanied? Do you think these countries don't have the assets to help any of these children, so they're just on their own? This is the most barbaric thing I've ever seen in my life. The other thing is, Meta really got off easy. 18 billion? They should have got a trillion. Because they're right. It is brain damage and addiction. That's all it peddles. And you can see it in the conversations I hold, in the social intercourse I hold with people. I mean, these people are brain dead from Meta. They're brain dead from it. But they're just coming around to realize it. But they don't want to kill the kids at, you know, 11, 8, 9, 10 years old with pornography and everything, and then get them to give up the Social Security numbers so they can bug them the rest of their life to buy chewing gum. I mean, it's about time they got sued. It's happened in Australia. It's happened in France. It's finally happening here. But this idea that we have little children in for-profit prisons, imagine 5 years old, 12 years old, sitting in a private prison or being held for months. They've got a kid, a five-year-old in Texas, being held for months. And it's a five-year-old kid. Imagine when you guys were 5 years old, were you? How did you be held in private prison with sadistic guards? I mean, come on. If this is the most outrageous thing I've ever seen. I can't believe it. But you know what kills me? I protested in the 60s for civil rights, the end of Vietnam and so on. But it was organic. We didn't need an email. We didn't need a slugger to go out there and tell us to do it. We just did it. We went in a car and went to D.C. 350,000 people because it was in the air. You could feel it in the air. It wasn't something you had to be talked about or learn about. But that did bring about civil rights change that they're bringing into that war. And we've got to get on the ball here because we're sinking into madness here. Anyway, guys, you have a good weekend. Thanks for taking my call.
0: Thanks, Jim. Jim carpet bombs us with all these great things, and then
2: I want to talk about that because I do think there are so many deplorable actions happening in this country. It's hard to wrap one's head around it all at one time, and just the thought of being a 5 year old or a child in general in jail is very disturbing. Well, and it's if we were to read about this, and I always think when you read about history, when you read about Germany in the 40s, or you read about just barbaric things happening, you think, oh my God, how did they let that happen? I get it now. I get it.
0: Yeah.
2: And it happens because so many folks just simply do not have the decency for human life. And I believe that is because, and I talk about it often, I'm never going to stop talking about it. People believe that these man-made boundaries mean something. And yes, they do mean something legally. But when I see a human hurting, I don't think, well, they're hurting, but they're in Canada, so it doesn't matter. Or they're hurting, but they're from Japan, so it doesn't matter. There's something instinctually disconnecting and uniquely American about the disconnect between people hurting that are not American, that Americans just don't get it. And it boggles my mind. Is uniquely American.
0: It is. Well, I mean,
2: no, it is. And I'm going to tell you why it's uniquely American. I don't want to cut you off.
0: Go on.
2: But the reason that it's uniquely American is when tragedies happen in other countries, we see other countries rally around. When things happen, like when 9/11 happened to America, other countries mourned too. But with Americans and America, there's this idea that America is the only place on earth that matters, mm-hmm. or that that should be celebrated. This is a beautiful world with beautiful people and beautiful cultures everywhere. And pain is pain. And there's something uniquely American about ignoring that pain if it's not happening right next door. And it's outrageous.
0: Yeah, that's a good point. I mean, I will say this sort of nationalism is rising in other countries. I mean, you're seeing this in Great Britain. You're seeing this in South America. You're seeing this in other countries where there's this backlash against immigrants. Anyone where people are trying to go from one country to another because things are happening, it's like suddenly, no, we don't want you here. But to your point, yes, on a global level, we do have this idea here in America that, oh, well, I mean, when you're like the last, well, I wouldn't say we're not the last superpower because China is also a superpower. We tend to have, as you said, a very, very centric. We think
2: yes.
0: Everything us. And I will say this, because to your point, about the boundaries.
2: Yes.
0: You will have the MAGA types who will come out and go, so you want open borders and you want like 10, you know, Biden let like 10 million illegal immigrants come into our country and blah, blah, blah. And like, you know, first, I mean, I'm a liberal, but I mean, I don't think we should have quote unquote open borders. I think you need to have responsible immigration.
2: There should be open borders.
0: Exactly.
2: No one.
0: Except Donald Trump, who thinks that the border between the United States and Canada is an artificial line that he doesn't understand why it was drawn there.
2: Donald Trump doesn't see borders unless it he only sees borders when it benefits him.
0: Right. It's funny. So many problems would be solved if you're not, let's just get rid of that border between the United States and Mexico. Let's just get rid of it. Let's make it, if we want to make the United States of America, let's take the United States of America and South America. Let's just all put them all together and we'll go from there.
2: And now let's talk about borders for a moment, because these same borders that the American government is so angry about and so upset that people are crossing it, those people would not be crossing those borders if America had stayed out of those countries' civil wars and not armed whoever they armed. Like, this didn't just happen overnight.
0: Yes.
2: America armed a lot of guerrilla warfare in South America, and those folks now have nowhere to go. Mm-hmm. So they're coming here because we are the reason that their countries were disturbed in the first place. You have to acknowledge that.
0: Yeah, I think this whole thing now with the Trump administration saying, well, we're going to fix Venezuela. And then,
2: they're not going to fix it. They're going to rob it. They're going to plunder it. And then 20 years from now, Venezuelans are going to be at the border, and there's going to be a crop of idiots that are probably going to be Republicans going, that's not our problem. We don't have room for those people.
0: Well, they said death to America, so what are we going to say to them? I go, well, there's a reason.
2: There's a reason people don't like Americans.
0: It's because they hate freedom. They hate our freedoms.
2: It really bothers me. It really does. And then you have those folks that go, well, you're not proud to be an American. I was born here. I did not work at it. The proudest people that I've seen that are proud to be Americans are immigrants that mm-hmm. have worked their tails mm-hmm. off to earn that citizenship. So I don't give a 7 second buzzer about Bubba from Oklahoma, who's proud to be an American because it's all that he has. It's his heritage and his Confederate flag. What I do care about are the folks that actually worked really hard to be Americans.
0: I mean, I'll never understand why the Republican Party has it out for Mexican immigrants or anyone's from the South America.
2: Because Republicans hate everyone who's not white.
0: Well, no, but see, here's the thing. But if they're so much about religion and all that, I'm telling you, you're not going to find more religious people than folks from South America.
2: It's never been about religion.
0: You know, so,
2: It's all about race.
0: It's all about
2: everything in this country is about race.
0: And yet, a majority of Latino men voted for Trump.
2: That's a whole other episode.
0: All right, folks, we're going to hit this last break take your calls or your texts. I see texts coming in. 773-763-9278. That's 773-763-WCPT. We are the K&E Experience. Ken Mejia Beal and Elliot Serrano sitting in for Patty Vasquez. 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We'll be right back.
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0: 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Better off with Blue Hop.
1: American exceptionalism is a myth. It's a myth.
2: It really gets under my skin.
1: Yeah, I get it.
2: But I'm back now.
1: I know.
2: Because you told me to calm that down.
1: Oh, man. Jeez. You're usually my little ray of sunshine. Now you're just blasting things.
2: It really bothers me. Right. It really does. Because, you know, I know so many people that have come to this country and really worked hard and are so proud to be here because they work for it. And I really, it bothers me.
1: And I believe the majority of immigrants that come here want to have a better life. And then especially when we're talking about the lowering birth rates within the United States. Well, birth rates are going down across the world right
2: now.
1: Yeah,
2: because we don't have money for all these kids.
1: Yeah.
2: And we have options.
1: Yeah.
2: Like, but we don't have to have all these kids.
1: Yeah. But AI is going to take everyone's jobs away. So what do you need to have more kids for?
2: Universal income.
1: Yeah, communist, you commie.
2: Does that make me a commie or does that make me a socialist?
1: Okay, see, here's the thing.
2: Right.
1: Because now when you say socialist, it doesn't have the stigma to it anymore.
2: Got it. I mean,
1: Jesus was a socialist.
2: Yeah.
1: Okay. So you can't, if you say I hate socialists, that means you hate Jesus. Now, communist is a little bit different.
2: The evangelicals, are they aware of that? Because I don't think they've read the Bible. I'm convinced most evangelicals have not read the Bible.
1: What's the Cliff Notes version? The one that wears like certain things that they like, you know, they pick out.
2: Oh, got it.
1: So stuff like that. In any case.
2: Yeah.
1: There was a talk about immigration during the break, and Ken went on a good one.
2: You want to hear me? Want to hear me go crazy? Let's talk about immigration.
1: But we don't have that much time, and I don't know. People have been texting while we've been going on.
2: Let's get to the text.
1: Okay, this is from Dogman, who's been texting throughout the show.
2: Thanks, Dogman.
1: I love this one, and I thought maybe the camera was on when you were doing your dance, but no, it's not that.
2: Oh.
1: But he's proposing a T-shirt.
2: Yes.
1: He wants this saying to go on T-shirts, bumper stickers, and lawn signs all in time for the fall season. People wear this outside of the White House, during this time of, you know, well, anyway, when you hear the slogan, you'll know what I mean.
2: Okay.
1: He goes, this T-shirt should say, the only ballroom I care about is in my pants.
2: I'm here for it. I'm here for it.
1: And then, you know, everyone's hanging out across the White House. You know, then as you see, you know, because they've got to have a bunker and we need to have a ballroom and all that other baloney.
2: So do you know who Kacey Musgraves is?
1: Yes.
2: She's a country singer.
1: Yes.
2: And did you see the disco ball?
1: No.
2: So in her show, she has a disco ball that looks like testicles. And she sits on them and sings a song. And now that's what I think should be on the ballroom
1: T-shirt. T-shirt. There we go. So thank you, Dogman.
2: Thanks, Dogman.
1: That image. Any predictions on who will be the first to step in the Epstein ballroom? Who will be the first Dem? Is Mitch McConnell dead? He's throwing all this stuff at us right now. Yeah,
2: I think the first Dem to step into the ballroom will probably be Schumer, because unity, togetherness, reaching across the aisle.
1: Yeah.
2: And then Hakeem Jeffries will come in. He'll talk a big game about it, but then he's going to come in to eat a cracker and then he'll leave. Is Mitch McConnell dead? Yes. I've answered two questions.
1: They're weekend at Bernie'sing Mitch McConnell right now.
2: They're
1: using like a Haitian voodoo thing.
2: Yes.
1: You know, but you were talking about being. I mean, again,
2: he is not. I will tell you this. I don't know whether he's legally dead or not. I assure you, he is not doing anything for the people of Kentucky.
1: No, he's not.
2: In the condition he is in right now.
1: Plus, he's getting full benefits. He's getting insurance.
2: He's getting everything that he voted no on.
1: Yep. Yeah. He has all that great stuff.
2: Typical Republican.
1: Yep. All for me, yet not for thee. We've had a lot. I'm clicking through here for folks, especially for the folks who missed on the Stormy Daniels interview at the top of the show.
2: This has been a great show. We're going to win awards for this show.
1: Yeah, well, we're going to see. Folks are having a lot of fun. Mark, who had to miss it, he was glad that we came back to yesterday, wasn't able to watch listen to the show today. But don't worry, if you missed any of the show, you can listen to it on
2: Heartland Signal
1: as a podcast. That baby is going to be, if I know our own Lady B, she's going to have that baby formatted and ready to share out. You'll also

0: be able to watch the video on the WCPT page and follow one Ken Mejia Beal on Instagram.
1: Oh, and you got to say it. Where else can you watch it? Come on, Elliot, do it. Where can you watch it, Elliot?
0: Where can I watch
1: Come on and say it. The what? Where? The what?
0: Okay, I'm not doing that.
1: Do
0: because
1: it.
0: You gave me so much a hard time
1: Come
0: yesterday.
1: On, I'll give you permission. Say it. The what?
0: On the Facebook.
1: Yay!
0: Watch it on the Facebook. You watch it on the Facebook. All the video, all the live stream, it gets all the stuff gets archived for your listening pleasure and viewing pleasure later.
1: I just never heard anyone that young say the Facebook in my life.
0: I'm not that young. I'm kind of old.
1: Clearly.
0: I know.
1: I brought the Metamucil today.
0: Right. Jeebus, man, I'm taking the hits today.
1: I'll back off because elder abuse is a felony.
0: Yes! And now I'm done! Oh, you're done, all right.
1: Yeah, I'm fired.
0: You're done. Tomorrow we will be joined again by
1: Jody Ann Martin.
0: Martin.
1: And
0: the snarky correspondent. You can follow her on Instagram as well. And on the Facebook. And then, of course, Kate Rice, co-columnist of the Keep Your Pants On column for Bleeding Cool News, as well as co-host of the podcast that both she and I collaborated on. Tomorrow, we're going to throw out the whole book, because for the first 2 days, whenever you listen to the K&E Experience on the Patty Vasquez Show, we will kind of follow format the first few days. But when we get to Friday, I want to clear the palate. I don't want to talk about the...
1: This is my first time being here on a Friday. I want to go big.
0: Yeah, we're going to go big. We're going to clear the palate because, again, as we said at the very beginning of the show, we are living through one of the suckiest sequels out there.
1: The suckiest sequel.
0: Trump 2 is the worst.
1: Zero stars.
0: Rotten Tomatoes is going to be like a 33.
1: Horrible.
0: 33% on Rotten Tomatoes, because that's the 33% is the only number of people in the United States. Or, I'm sorry, 33% of registered voters. See, let me, since I got a minute, I'm getting tired.
1: Oh boy.
0: Of this whole half the country supported him and got him elected. No. No. It is not half the country. Less than 30% of registered voters voted for this man. Mm-hmm. And because the other voters decided to kind of like wait this one out or needed the perfect candidate for whatever. And it's starting again now. I'm seeing this crap on social media with the DSA and Democrats infighting right now.
1: Hold on.
0: And I can already see it. And is it real? Is it not? If it's, they're starting this little, the purity tests and all this crap that's going on social media. I think right now, Democrats need to rally for these midterms. We need to rally just to get accountability back in Congress. And what?
1: I disagree with you. What you're saying is fictional. DSA is simply existing, I'm not done yet. DSA is simply existing and trying to get us healthcare, mm-hmm. trying to get us livable wages, mm-hmm. and you have the corporate Dems that are angry that some of us want to live, and they're attacking DSA, and they're attacking the values, and they're upset that they're losing elections. This is not infighting. This is those of us at the bottom of the barrel trying to climb out and refusing for the corporate Dems at the top who are spending money and private jets in their private islands, telling us we don't deserve to be able to afford groceries and afford eggs. So this is not infighting. This is our fight for survival, and I refuse for it to be labeled any other way than that. And now I will be done.
0: You did it on purpose.
1: Okay. Are we out of time?
0: We're almost out of time.
1: Oh, shucks.
0: Thank you, everyone who's been listening at WCPT 820 on the Heartland Signal. Thank you for our audience listening and the alternative talk, KKNW Seattle, 1150 AM. A wonderful, heartfelt thank you to AM 950 Progressive in Minnesota. You've been with us at the top of the second hour. Minocqua Brewing Company, thank you for being a sponsor. 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And Source Solar. We'll be back tomorrow with our guests, Jody Ann Martin and Kate Rice. The K&E Experience is going to close out the week with a bit of a bang, and we'll see how that goes. Folks, as always, I like to end on a note. Everyone is having a struggle that you don't know about it. So when you get a chance, when you can be, if you can be, you should be kind.
1: Be kind, always.
0: Folks, this has been a pleasure to be with you. We'll be back tomorrow. This is Driving It Home with Patty Vasquez on WCPT, Chicago's Progressive Talk. 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
3: I'm Dr. Anthony Lizowitz, and this is Climate Connections. As the climate warms, many areas are experiencing more extremely hot days. And in places unaccustomed to the heat, people are often unprepared.
4: Our challenge in Vermont is that people are well-equipped and well-informed about what to do during the cold times, but not so much during the hot times.
3: Jared Ulmer is with the Vermont Department of Health.
4: For the last decade or two, we've started to get these heat waves of 90 plus, approaching 100 for a couple days in a row.
3: He says many people's bodies are not acclimated to those temperatures, especially in the early summer, so they're more susceptible to heat-related illness. And many homes and buildings lack air conditioning, so people cannot escape the heat indoors.
4: We see a lot of impact in the indoor environment. Most of our heat-related deaths in Vermont actually occur inside of people's homes.
3: The dangers are greatest for older adults and people with chronic health conditions. 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
5: Climate Connections is produced by the Yale Center for Environmental Communication. 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
6: NBC News Radio, I'm Mark Mayfield. President Trump says Russia has no plans to attack any NATO member state. While speaking to reporters at the White House Thursday, Trump was asked about CIA Director John Ratcliffe's recent trip to Moscow, where he reportedly warned Russia not to attack any member of NATO.
7: I don't want to comment on that, but they're not going to attack.
6: Reports indicate Russia may be planning to test NATO with a limited incursion into one of its neighbors as the war with Ukraine grinds on. Trump said he didn't want to comment on the reports and would only say they're not going to attack. A top Iranian official is denying a report regarding a plot to assassinate Baron Trump, President Trump's youngest son. According to Reuters, Iranian Security Chief Mohsen Rezaei said in a recent interview the report is a lie. This comes days after the U.S. Secret Service said it was aware of an Iranian video appearing to threaten the life of Baron Trump. The video claimed Baron's movements are being monitored and reports a $10 million bounty on his head. President Trump is officially changing the name of Lake Ontario to Lake America. Scott Carr reports from Washington.
8: After weeks of a ramping up trade war between the U.S. and Canada, Trump signed an executive order Thursday saying the name change goes into effect immediately.
7: And we filed all the necessary papers, documents, everything else. We notified all of the various people that we have to notify.
8: The president says Canada has been treating the U.S. poorly.
7: They're not a state, but they want to be treated like they're a state. And so we just can't do that anymore.
8: The name Lake Ontario predates the establishment of Canada, named by indigenous people sometime in the 1600s. I'm Scott Carr.
6: And the State Department says 90 Americans are among over 1,000 people missing after deadly flash flooding in Nepal, with the death toll rising. A U.S. official confirmed that 3 American citizens were safely rescued, and there are no reports of American deaths. You're listening to the latest from NBC News Radio. Jelly Roll is responding to the backlash over his jokes about President Trump while guest hosting Jimmy Kimmel Live. Chris Caraggio has details.
9: The singer said Trump, as the president, should be able to handle a few jokes. He took jabs at the president's weight while also poking fun at himself over his own 300-pound weight loss, saying, "I've lost an entire Donald Trump." Jelly Roll went on to say, based on his approval ratings, it seems like most of the country wants to do the same thing. Many Trump supporters expressed their anger about the jokes on social media. I'm Chris Caraggio.
6: A federal judge is blocking a postal service regulation that would affect mail-in ballots. The measure would implement a provision of President Trump's executive order regarding mail-in voting. The order allows the postal service to exert control over mail-in ballots in the lead-up to the midterms. The judge ruled the regulation is likely unlawful as the federal government cannot interfere in elections without the permission of Congress. This comes a day after the same judge lifted a nationwide block on Trump's order. Twitter is looking to make a comeback. Tammy Trujillo explains.
10: A new social network called Twitter.now is now looking for early access users. It's not affiliated with X, the company owned by Elon Musk that changed its name from Twitter after he bought it for $44 billion in 2022. It's run by a startup called Operation Bluebird, which includes former Twitter trademark lawyer Stephen Coates. X sued the company last year trying to keep Operation Bluebird from launching a new site called Twitter. Operation Bluebird argues that X has abandoned its trademarks, including Twitter and Tweet. Coates posted that the company's not trying to rebuild the old Twitter, but a new service built on trust and transparency. I'm Tammy Trujillo.
6: And Netflix is releasing nearly half an hour of the upcoming Grand Theft Auto 6. The latest edition of the popular game comes out in November, but on Thursday, Netflix released 27 minutes of in-game content. The game in its entirety will be released for Xbox and PlayStation 5 November the 19th. Mark Mayfield, NBC News Radio.
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15: Time now for a quick look at our KKNW weather update. Tonight we've got cloudy skies with a low of 58. For tomorrow, we're starting the weekend off with cloudy skies through mid-morning and a gradual clearing with a high of 72. For this weekend, Saturday, rain and thunderstorms likely, but otherwise, cloudy skies with a high of 68. Sunday, partly sunny throughout the day with a high of 69. And taking a look at next week, we've got Monday with partly sunny skies and a high of 71.
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0: 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It is the Matt McNeil Show on your Thursday. Good to have you with us today, Matt. And, well, I got Bakken sitting next to me. I've got both Brett and Patrick back in the studio. Got Mike McEntee basically taking pictures of me like he always does. Stop, you relentless fool. Anyway, I am at the Minnesota State Fair. We are broadcasting live at the Native Roots Trading Post over in the West End Market. And absolutely a spectacular day here at the fair. I have already had enough to where I am technically deep fried myself. You might as well strap me on a stick and sell me as a value pack. But hey, there is no such thing as a value pack here because everyone's just getting even the 90-pound canister of cookies is a single serving. Really, isn't it? Yes. You can use it as a bed. Hi, how you guys doing? Having fun? Good. Oh, nice looking drinks. We, of course, are going to be harassing a lot of people here today, so enjoy, walk on by. This is what we do here. This is the fun of a live broadcast. I do want to make sure I actually say hi to Robert Pilot and, of course, Native Roots Radio, which airs in Minneapolis, St. Paul, right after my show on AM 950, airs on many other stations across the country. And he is kind enough to let us join in his booth here. And once again, it's always a good reminder to tell everyone, once again, the Native Americans were always right. We should have listened to them from the beginning, and unfortunately, we did not. So, anyway, here we are. I will be talking more about food. I've got food here. You got me on camera here. You're going to watch me eat food. This is the high-quality OnlyFans content you have asked for. So I will be eating. I got corn ribs here. This is from the Blue Barn. I saw this. This is a new one. It looks spicy. I'm a little hesitant on that one, but I've already devoured most of the cream cheese filled deep fried pickles. And yes, that's not just me randomly putting a bunch of words together. No, it's cream cheese filled deep fried pickles with ranch sauce, and I put some spice in there. So there you go. We are once again going to be broadcasting here live today and tomorrow. We want you to stop on by and just come on out and enjoy the Minnesota State Fair as you can. I will be talking a lot more about the fair coming up here. I got Steve Simon, the Secretary of State for the state of Minnesota. He's going to join us on the phone here in a little bit. I want to talk to him a little bit about this ruling about the mail system and mail-in ballots, because once again, the Trump administration is trying to stop people from being able to vote. And yeah, that's not good. We'll talk about that coming up. Also coming in the second hour, this is a man who has a name for state auditor. Zach Filipovich is joining us. He's running the DFL endorsed candidate for state auditor. He will actually be stopping by the booth to realize, wow, you're just one large sweaty man. And I know. And we got me in the sun. I am talking about Attack of the Killer Tomatoes. This is not going to be good by the time I get to the end of this show today. 952-946-6205, 952-946-6205. I do want to start off with a delightful observation of what Donald Trump posted today, because I don't think there's ever been a negative connotation of the term mission accomplished. That fool went on out and posted, indeed, mission accomplished in the Persian Gulf, as we still can't get ships through it. You know, it is interesting to be out here. I do a political show. I talk about politics. I talk about these things. I am in, as a matter of fact, I've been at two different places the last few days. I actually was at a funeral on Tuesday. My mother-in-law passed away. We had the funeral. It was actually a lovely service, very well done. Father McMichael was very good to see him when he went to the service, very lovely guy. And it's one of those same places where you go in there and doesn't matter. A funeral is one of those few places left where it doesn't matter what your politics are. Everyone comes in and we're equal people again for a few minutes. The state fair, when you go to a good state fair, and Minnesota's got one, Wisconsin's got a top-notch one, Ohio's a pretty good one as well. When you go to a state fair, I've been to the Iowa one too, a lot more ag in the Iowa one, but that's perfectly fine. It is Iowa, come on. Does the pig squeal? Of course it does. But you know, you come here and it's people from all walks of life. And I think to a point, this is what it can actually be. I mean, to have a bunch of pro LGBTQ goth tattooed pierced people sitting and watching and determining who in the equestrian rally is doing the best job, to as well also going out there and seeing if you know the guy that comes in who's a lifelong farmer who's come on in and is for the first time ever is actually trying Ethiopian food and realize, wow, this stuff is delicious. Yes, it is. Absolutely. That's on my hit parade as well, coming up here a little bit later on. This is a place where generally we don't get into too many politics, but we, of course, this is a different world we live in now. We have a litmus test being pushed on us by the one side that doesn't stop ever. And considering he doesn't take any damn minutes off, although his team does. I mean, although, dear God, whoever is doing the airbrushing of his photos, my God. Is that the reason why they want to get the Persian Gulf reopened again? Is that the chemicals that they need to get out of that thing to get his face? Well, that is a lot of airbrushing. I mean, that's you know, candy corn. I'm going to be a little bit more snarky the entire time, that's for sure. There's my first Tafoya button. Good luck with that. It's a place where, you know, they don't turn off politics anymore. I mean, I'm walking around the fair, and this is a little bit of a local story, but Minnesota has a brand new state flag. We had to fix the old flag. The other flag was racist. It was. It was about driving Native Americans off their land as manifest destiny sort of thing, where they, you know, and as a matter of fact, that was the image on the flag, and it was designed that way. It wasn't accidentally put that way. They proudly bragged about being here to drive Native Americans off the land. That was their entire thing. Well, we replaced it. But of course, because Republicans have nothing to campaign on, because every policy they have is basically torched and burning and on the ground, just horrific. Well, they basically turned it into a culture war situation where they're basically trying to make it to where the flag is somehow, it's not really the Minnesota flag, even though it is. They say it's a Somali flag, which means they're blind because it's nothing like it. But as you go around and you see, I was walking around already, and there are stands out there. It's like, get the original flag. You didn't even know what the flag looked like before we changed it, before you were told to be outraged by it. And yet here you are. So it doesn't stop. And I'm not going to give them the mulligan and allow them to just take these next few days, even though I'm at a state fair, to basically push their narrative. So guess what? Apparently, Trump has been, we have to get an educational thing, because he did a Department of Education did a social media post, which apparently compared his administration to that of Nazi Germany. That's right, he did. The official Twitter account of the Department of Education, which, you know, should actually sound like duh, led by former professional wrestling impersonaro Linda McMahon. That's right, that was her qualifications, wrestling, to lead the Department of Education. Posted a short clip of the 2017 film Darkest Hour, in which Gary Oldman won an Oscar for his portrayal of Winston Churchill. You cannot reason with the tiger when the head is in the mouth, said Oldman, Churchill declares in the scene. The problem was they didn't seem to realize. Well, actually, I should mention this. The DOA was captioned, "No one does it like us," followed by the tiger emoji, aligning with Trump's administration with the big cat. However, high school history will basically tell you that Winston Churchill was actually referring to Hitler's regime when he made that statement, although he compared it to himself. There is sunscreen. There you go. I'll be eating that stuff before too long. Basically talking about the appeasement plan of Neville Chamberlain. So that's what Trump was like. I like that. I'm a tiger now. You know, he is orange, like Frosted Flakes. They're great. However, if any high school history student would identify that, basically it's once again referring to Hitler. The blunder did not go unnoticed. Not only is this not a Churchill quote, the tiger Churchill is referring to as Hitler, said one person in the responses, to which they had to quickly abandon that whole attempt at being, 952-946-6205. 952-946-6205. I will also, once again, I want to take a quick moment here to say hello to Minocqua Brewing Company Times, who are kind enough to put this show on with their airwaves. We've got, I can tell you right now, we've got some other locations that are about to be announced. I'm not going to say anything yet, but we got some places we're going to be here before too much longer. But, of course, we are already listening in Chicago and Seattle. The Minocqua Brewing Company Times Substack page. We already did some stuff with Substack. It works like a charm. If you haven't been over there, of course, Kirk Bankstead and the whole crew over there, a fantastic group of progressives who have been fighting the good fight for a long time, standing up for what's right. And even in their own state, they are basically trying to get shut down by the, even sometimes at that, you know, their own party. The Democratic side is sometimes going after them. So you need to support them and stand by them. And that's an important thing, as that's what we're doing out here. So, you know, make sure you stop on by if you're in the Madison area. In Wisconsin, or go to your favorite, you know, beverage store. If you do indulge in your favorite alcoholic beverage, stop on by and find the latest from Minocqua Brewing Company. Enjoy that as well. And speaking of enjoying, I think right now, before I do get into my guests, I think I'm going to try this is the corn thing. Okay, Greg, this is my first attempt here. If something goes wrong, you take over the show for a quick. All right, thank you. Greg Bakken here, Ghost Box Radio, 10 o'clock at night. You getting a good picture of this? Because nothing I like better than me jamming food in my mouth. Let me get the mic out of the way so I don't ruin that. All right, 1 second. Damn. That's tasty. That's spicy. Oh, that is got a little bit of a kick to it. Oh, you didn't get the first bite? You needed me to get another bite? I can do another bite. You think I'm not going to eat? Finish this whole thing? Stop drooling there, Mike. Okay, 1 second. Here we go. That's nice. The best part, too, what they have this riding on are pork rinds. Because, you know, when I think of healthy food and healthy eating at the Minnesota State Fair, nothing screams more than pork rinds. That's my heart starting to slow. Yum. Am I going to make it out of this show? I don't know. I got a lot of food I got to get through here yet today. This is exceptional. This is at the Blue Barn over here. It's a new one they have. It's the corn ribs with, it's got a little butter on there, scallions, candied jalapenos. It's delicious. And pork rinds, because pork rinds make everything better. That's for sure. 952-946-6205. 952-946-6205 is the phone number. We are going to be out here once again broadcasting live until 5 o'clock this afternoon. Got Steve Simon, Secretary of State of Minnesota, joining us here in just a little bit. But when we do come on back, it's Operation Cluster F, our daily update on the Iran war. When we do return, it's the Matt McNeil Show.
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0: It is the Matt McNeil Show, broadcasting live at the Minnesota State Fair. Good to have you with us here today. 952-946-6205. 952-946-6205. You got me, my show, and then, of course, once again, Native Roots Radio. the live show here in Minneapolis, St. Paul After Mine is up after mine. So if you want to come out to the West End Market, by all means, please do and say hello. All right. Operation Cluster F. That's right. This is our daily dive into the Iran war. And yeah, it's not getting any better. Now, the last time we talked about this, which was on Monday, it was clear that Trump has basically completely given up the idea of any kind of military solution to this, which to a point is good, because the only way you're going to get a victory on this is if you basically go out there and have a situation where it's you're sending in troops, and that would be, considering as a country of 92 million people, that would be a big deal. So no, it's a good thing he doesn't want to, but at the same time, he doesn't realize that his best route out of it was the MOU, the Memorandum of Understanding, which he did not take advantage of. All right. So what ends up happening is he basically just walks away and says, we're going to put a bunch of financial conditions on it. And well, it doesn't seem like it's going to be going too well. Needless to say, Iran's like same thing every day. You know, you've given us, sanctions and, you know, you stop money trying to flow in here. We've worked around it in the last, 40 years. So, what's the difference? But what has really actually happened is, because of this mismanagement of the whole situation, the Trump administration has basically completely handed over every bit of influence we had in the Middle East. It just doesn't even exist anymore. I have talked about how countries are now starting to turn towards Iran for solutions. We talked about Oman doing that. Now Qatar. Now Qatar had been bombed by the Iranians early on here. Qatar had been bombed by the Iranians early on. And Qatar has made the decision that they would rather go with Iran than us, if my God, if that tells you everything right there. Qatar's foreign minister says Iran and Qatar discussed agreement to implement the joint protection to clear mines from the Strait of Hormuz, as well as efforts to reduce escalation and create appropriate conditions for dialogue. Right now, the trajectory of this whole thing is that in 5 years, Iran's going to be a freaking superpower because everyone's negotiating with them, and we are going to have zero influence in the Middle East. Zero at all. We are going to be, no one's going to listen to this country ever again in the Middle East. We're not going to have any influence. The Iranian president called for unity among Muslim nations despite their differences. Speaking at the 40th International Islamic Unity Conference in Tehran, he said, no Muslim country's territory should be used by another Muslim against another Muslim nation. We have made them look legitimate. And Iran is horrible. Let's make sure we understand this. Iran is horrible. We are making them look more and more legitimate every day. I will say two things that Trump has also said is that, one, Iran can't hit anyone. But today, a tanker was hit by an unknown projectile in the Strait of Hormuz. It's currently on fire. This, according to the UKMTO. In the Persian Gulf, the incident was reported by local authorities August 25th. Actually, we issued a warning on Thursday. All crew members were reported safe, accounted for. Authorities investigating the incident. The advised vessels transporting the Strait of Hormuz to exercise caution, report any suspicious activity. The incident comes as tensions remain high around the strategic waterway. So, yes, they have mines out there. And by the way, I should mention here, I want to go back to the Qatar thing. One of the things that Qatar and Iran are talking about is removing of the mines, right? Well, guess what Trump said? Well, the mines have been removed. We don't have to worry about that. Well, apparently not so much. Apparently all the mines are still there, and what are we going to do? But, I mean, at least their priorities are correct. No, that's sarcasm, and is leading into one of the dumbest stories of this entire war so far. Pete Hegseth pushed out the Army Chief of Staff back in spring because apparently he refused to drop an investigation into the helicopter flyby at Kid Rock's house. And a former staffer of Trump said the episode raised alarming questions. Pentagon Chief abruptly fired General Randy George in April after the four-star general was told by his own second-in-command, that's Chris LaNeve, that Hegseth wanted the probe ended. And former White House Communications Director Mike Dubke said the rock star's proximity was irrelevant, even though that was the entire point of it. So just, I want to make sure we understand this. He has fired top-level janitors and instead put in charge Kid Rock. If you want to know why the United States military strategy in the Middle East failed spectacularly, that's it right there. lifetime military experience dismissed because Kid Rock wanted to fly by. Woo! Woo! Hey, Zach, how you doing, man? The DFL auditor candidate just stopped, swung on by. We're going to be talking to him coming up next hour. This is way really a chilling of the frank and honest speech within the Pentagon. We want that. I think the downside we have here is that the real harm his headset would be bringing with this chilling of that speech. So once again, you have a case where it's the Secretary of Defense has picked Kid Rock over the senior military officials. And you wonder why the Abraham Lincoln was starving to death out in the middle of the Gulf right there. Good news for Trump. He still has hope of getting a big monkey because Karg Island is still in play. Without a doubt in my mind, I think Trump does think Karg Island is, that's where the big monkeys live. Give me one of the big monkeys from Karg Island. I want one. It'd be delicious. That would actually be Robert F. Kennedy Jr. The Deputy Speaker of Iran's Parliament has surveyed the state of the Karg Island oil infrastructure. Following months of U.S. terror attacks, they say it can still process oil. So remember that whole thing about, hey, well, we've at least brought their economically to their knees. Well, not so much. No, they can still pump oil. We're still pandering to Kid Rock. The rest of the Middle East seems to be wanting to negotiate with Iran instead of us. And all those economic sanctions are just not going to do a dang thing because that's basically what Iran's been living under. And it's not Australia, fools. I mean, they got land connections. As a matter of fact, we talked about that on Monday. Multiple roads that have been opened up into Iran since this conflict started where most of their product is getting out of the country. Ugh. All right. Strait of Hormuz tracker, depending on which site you look at. Now, reminder, we know how many boats. Donald Trump is saying a gazillion boats went through this week. No, they didn't. You can see across the strait. They're counting them. Depending on which site there is, this might just be kind of where their clock is. One said there was 5 ships today. The other said there was 3 ships today. Needless to say, that's not a lot of ships. 5 or 3. It was 130 per day beforehand. It's 5 or 3 now, which means we're not getting any oil out of there. We're not getting any fertilizer out of there. Gas prices actually did slightly drop. I think it was like 0.6 cents today. Diesel, diesel took a 0.3 cents, step back, which was huge comparatively. I mean, that's less than 20 cents from its record high. It's been up there ever since. So this is just getting worse. Donald Trump is not serious. This is going to, the more he basically sits there and punts, I mean, if he just would go to there and say, okay, remember the MOU I signed? I signed it at the Palace of Versailles. It's intact. I'll agree to it. We might be able to save some face, but the way he's going right now, within 5 years, none of the Middle Eastern countries, none of them will listen to us ever again. And that is very unfortunate. 952-946-6205. 952-946-6205. Is the phone number. We'll take a break. When we come on back, the Secretary of State of the State of Minnesota is going to be joining us. It is Steve Simon. We'll talk to him when we do return. It is the Matt McNeil Show live at the Minnesota State Fair.
6: NBC News Radio, I'm Mark Mayfield. The State Department says 90 Americans are missing after flash flooding in Nepal. A U.S. official confirmed that 3 American citizens were safely rescued, and there are no reports of American deaths so far. Jelly Roll is responding to backlash over his jokes about President Trump while guest hosting Jimmy Kimmel Live. Chris Caraggio has details.
7: The singer said Trump, as the president, should be able to handle a few jokes. He took jabs at the president's weight while also poking fun at himself over his own 300-pound weight loss, saying, "I've lost an entire Donald Trump." Jelly Roll went on to say, based on his approval ratings, it seems like most of the country wants to do the same thing. Many Trump supporters expressed their anger about the jokes on social media. I'm Chris Caraggio.
6: And General Mills is removing artificial colors from all of its cereals, including popular brands like Lucky Charms and Trix. Mark Mayfield, NBC News Radio.
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11: Time now for a quick look at our KKNW weather update. Tonight we've got cloudy skies with a low of 58. For tomorrow, we're starting the weekend off with cloudy skies through mid-morning and a gradual clearing with a high of 72. For this weekend, Saturday, rain and thunderstorms likely, but otherwise, cloudy skies with a high of 68. Sunday, partly sunny throughout the day with a high of 69. And taking a look at next week, we've got Monday with partly sunny skies and a high of 71.
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0: 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And of course in Minneapolis, St. Paul on AM 950, the Progressive Voice of Minnesota. It is the Matt McNeil Show for your, that's Thursday, right? For the first day of the Minnesota State Fair where we are broadcasting live. And I have been enjoying the deep fried pickles. There you go. Look at that. There's a juicy, oh, they're the gourmet ones, though. They got the sour cream in them. And yeah, I'm feeling dizzy now. Hopefully going to be doing this. Secretary Steve Simon hopefully is going to be joining us here fairly soon to talk, because once again, there is this ruling. And I wanted to go through this a little bit, because this ruling is somewhat terrifying. Well, is it terrifying? I still have faith that the government will somehow find a way to, or the state governments will find a way to basically stop this. But the predicate of it is this, is that the elections are run by the states. Trump's trying to make the argument that the post office, of course, it's not an argument. It is. It's just a fact that the post office is run by the federal government. Henceforth, he's trying to use the federal government's postal service to regulate state elections. And that is the whole thing. And the post office requirements stem from an executive order issued by Trump early this year, requiring the post office to refrain from delivering ballots for mail-in voting to registered voters deemed ineligible when compared to Department of Homeland Security and other federal records. Now, once again, there's been this whole big push by them to get the voter rolls. And part of the reason why they want the voter rolls is not because that there's voter fraud. I mean, minimal, non-existent is best, and it is the best way to describe it. It's not really there. But they want to create fake voter fraud so that they can basically say this upcoming election, which is basically going to show that Trump is going to get tossed out of office on a fairly large basis, that it is, you know, basically that there was fraud here and that's why it shouldn't count, blah, blah, blah, blah, blah. The other thing, and it also should be noted, and this is definitely a major part of this as well, is that they want the data to sell to their buddies, because that's the future of money right there. Data is everything. And being able to feed in as much data about all of us as possible to be able to use in AI computers and programs and stuff like that is incredible. That's basically, that's what their goal is right now. So yeah, it is a terrifying thing. It's like I said, an attempt to take over the election system, even though once again, the states are in charge of the election. So this ruling does have some implications, but almost immediately, by the way, I should mention this, the Supreme Court ruled this way because they said you hadn't implemented it yet. Until you implement it, then it basically is something that they can regulate. So it's being implemented right now, and so all of a sudden the Postmaster General is determining who can and who can't vote in the United States of America. So that, is, like I said, it is a terrifying thing. U.S. District Judge on Wednesday then lifted the nationwide block on the implementation, citing the Supreme Court decision. And this was all done through the shadow docket, too. So once again, not through the full Supreme Court, but just through a few people sitting on the sidelines doing that sort of thing. And that's what they have left. I mean, this entire, it's clear at this point that they're going to lose and lose badly. So the only thing they can have is to, basically try as hard as they can to, throw out the election if at all possible. And my gut feeling is, and one of the things that I've said is that the Supreme Court might go along with this. Now, they want to play both sides of this angle. That's for sure. And one side of it is that they want to come on out there and say, hey, well, we want to make sure Trump never gets held accountable. But at the same time, they know they can't set the precedent of throwing out a major election. So what they're going to do is say, we're going to do a diligent review. We're going to do a diligent review and, basically see, how long they can stall it for. And the day after the off year elections in 2027, the day after them, then they'll say, hey, oh, by the way, guess what? Donald Trump couldn't do that. Donald Trump couldn't do that. Donald Trump, that was way beyond his power. darn you, Donald. Well, you know, but what's done is done. We'll just have to fix it in the next election. And Donald Trump will basically run out of office. And basically, because once again, even though that there is, even though that is the, you know, the Senate will be sworn in, he'll actually get out. Steve Simon is the Secretary of State of the state of Minnesota. He is kind enough to join us on the phone to talk about this ruling, this temporary ruling. Mr. Secretary, good to hear from you today.
1: Thanks for having me.
0: My pleasure, sir. You were out here earlier today. How was your first thoughts of the Minnesota State Fair?
1: I love it. It, you know, for 12 days every year, it is like the center of gravity of Minnesota. That's what I love. It's great. I love it. Can't get enough of it. I've only missed one state fair since I was 7 years old, and that's because I was working out of state. And so for me, it's an every year kind of thing. I love it.
0: What did you have anything once you got here? Anything? What, did you eat anything right away?
1: Did I? I had, let's see, I'll tell you the full list. I had a Primal Pup. I had the fried pickles by the grandstand. Okay. I had, wait a minute, what else did I have? Oh, I had some honey ice cream in the Ag building. Oh. I had, what else did I have? Those were the key things, I think, that I had. But yes, I went right to town.
0: Absolutely outstanding. I took a few minutes here to explain that Supreme Court ruling from earlier this week. And it was, once again, it's a shadow docket ruling that basically said, well, the policy for the Postal Service to stop mail-in ballots hadn't taken place, so you technically couldn't stop it until it starts. So basically, they started. And was Minnesota one of the states that immediately filed a lawsuit to stop it again?
1: We certainly were, yes. Okay. So that's in play now. And what this means, and I just, for your listeners' sake, yes, it's this sort of procedural thing. But really what's going on here is this really opens up the door to sue, which we have now done. And I have to say, you never know what a court's going to do, but I like our chances. And nothing about this Supreme Court ruling changes anything for Minnesota. Any of your listeners who are thinking about voting by mail, who are voted by mail in the past, can still do so safely and securely. Now, it is true, the Supreme Court opened the door for the possibility that something like that might change. But I just think based on recent precedent, and the fact that in a state like Minnesota, we are 22 days away from voting in the general election. On Friday, September 8th, early voting, absentee voting starts in Minnesota. And I don't see how the federal government could stand up this kind of architecture, this kind of new system, this database they claim to be building, how they could do that in such a short term. And keep in mind what we're talking about here. This is a massive change. This is the first time ever in U.S. history that I know of, that the U.S. Postal Service will play traffic cop in terms of elections. They, not the states, not anyone else, will be in charge of deciding what mail ballot gets delivered, all based on whether a name appears on some database that we haven't been given a tour of yet. It's sort of a black box that the Department of Homeland Security will supposedly put together with the help of states. We don't know what's in that black box, how whatever's in there got there, whether it's accurate, whether it's been tested, and they're now saying that in the case of Minnesota, they're going to stand up all this giant new enterprise and architecture in 22 days. I think courts, I have to imagine that courts are going to say, keeping just for a minute aside the constitutional issues, just logistically speaking, it's hard to imagine how this happens.
0: Well, and it's somebody trying to be clever within the White House. And the reason why is that, I mean, you and I have talked before. The states run their individual elections. That includes the federal races. That's all run at the state level. This is the argument, since you use the U.S. Postal Service to mail ballots, that somehow they have control of it. But as you kind of alluded to, this would be such a fundamental change in voting. It basically would be a federal takeover of the states voting, the rights of the states to manage their own elections.
1: Right. I think so. Right. I mean, the Constitution is real clear. It's Article 1, Section 4. It says states are in charge of the time, place, and manner of elections, except that Congress, by passing a law, can step into that space, like they did with, for example, the Voting Rights Act of 1965. But you know what? The Constitution doesn't say one word about a president of the United States, this one or anyone, just sort of waving a magic wand in the Oval Office, decreeing things by executive order, and taking over elections. The Constitution says nothing about that. So I have to imagine, as happened last year in a different context, that courts will conclude exactly that, that there's no authority to do this.
0: If this does stop, we should mention, I mean, as they like to talk about voter fraud, the reality is you're stopping ballots from getting to the elderly, the disabled, veterans. This is the wholesale attack on most of the voters is, I mean, it really is disgusting to think somebody's trying to pull this off.
1: Well, I'll tell you, I was in the state fair for a few hours today, or in the earlier part of the day, and we have a booth, the Office of Secretary of State, in the Education Building. Stop on by, listeners. And there was a woman who came up to me, and she said, hey, I'm really worried about all these headlines about mail-in voting. My 95-year-old mother relies on voting by mail in order to vote. I don't know if I can even get her, given her frail condition, to get to either a polling place on election day or even an absentee polling location before election day. So this is who we're talking about, people who don't just vote by mail as a matter of choice or flexibility or freedom, but vote that way because, practically speaking, it's the only way they can vote. And that's who's really in jeopardy here, potentially. Again, I want to stress, nothing has changed in Minnesota, and we're quite confident that we'll be able to keep this at bay for the 2026 election.
0: And Secretary Simon, of course, is the Secretary of State for the state of Minnesota. Every state runs their own election, so check in with your own Secretary of State and find out where your state is at to make sure you understand the rules. Because, once again, there's a lot of states that are fighting this, and I agree with Secretary Simon. I don't think this is going to last.
1: Let's hope.
0: So, okay, I did want to quickly mention, and I don't necessarily want to get, I'm just going to look at this strictly as the rules of this, because Mike Lindell decided he wanted to have a recount. And as you and I can attest, when you do a recount, there's a certain, you get over 2,000-3,000 votes. There's really just not much of a chance you're going to overturn it, just because you're talking about a substantial amount of votes having to be changed or undercounted or something for that to happen. And that just does not happen. He was at a 45,000 vote loss, but yet he still insisted he was going to do this. You doing your due diligence as the Secretary of State, say you're more than welcome to, if you pay the money to do it. He has come on out. Now, I honestly, this is me personally saying this. I personally think he realized, okay, I'm about to waste a ton of money, so he didn't want to do this. But he tried to make an argument that the state rules were somewhat different. Do you want to comment on that? I mean, because it's the established system and the setup of how you do this has been well documented, correct?
1: Well, I got to be careful because this is in litigation and it's sitting before the Minnesota Supreme Court. All I will do is repeat in broad brushstrokes what we've already said on this, which is that the longstanding, our view anyway, is that the law and longstanding rules and practice dictate the scope of the recount. And we laid out the scope last week to Mr. Lindell, and so he's known about it for quite a while. And then he has now claimed that, you know, he didn't know about it or that it was improper. And look, I just want to say, you know, it is true that the returns showed that he lost by a pretty wide margin, but it is his right, if he pays for it, to have a recount. The question is, what is the scope of that recount? And that's what the Supreme Court is arguing or hearing arguments about right now. First, whether or not he met the prerequisites of requesting and being entitled to a recount, and secondly, what the scope of that recount will be. So that's in the lap of the Supreme Court. I'm not going to say any more about that, except to say that that's where we are. And if the court says that, as to any scope, that a recount will happen, then of course we will dutifully oversee that and do it in a fair and respectful way that's by the book, right? We'll do what the court says.
0: Well, and you have always, I mean, you and I have talked about numerous issues, Mr. Secretary, and you've always had, this is the rules, this is the law, this is how you do it. When we had the tie in the House, you were, this is the law, this is the rules, this is how you do it. I stand by you, all my best in that court case, but I think we both can agree, I don't think I've ever heard of anyone over, say, 3,000 votes ever having a chance at it, and it really a turning over a result on a recall. So we'll have to see how that all goes. Secretary of State Steve Simon, the Secretary of State of the state of Minnesota. Steve, thank you very much. I appreciate you joining us today. All my best, and I will stop on by the DFL booth, see if you're over there again, okay?
1: Sounds good. Hope to see you.
0: Thank you very much. Secretary of State of the state of Minnesota is Steve Simon. And once again, I want to reiterate to everybody out there, wherever you're listening to me, your elections are controlled by your Secretary of State in your own state. 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We'll take a break. Come on back. 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

0: Research shows, on average, car accident victims with a lawyer get over 3 times more money than those without one. Better off with Buha.
1: On the border of Nepal and Tibet, where, you know, once again, initially they were saying, oh, it was some torrential rainfall or something in the upper mountains. But then they came back and said, no, what it was there was a glacier lake that had been formed there. And their suspicion is a large chunk of the glacier that led down to the lake fell, broke the dam that was holding all the water back, and sent a massive wall of water down on the creek, a glorified creek that was the border of Nepal and Tibet. And the last I checked, it was well over 300 people had been killed. For sure, 360 was the number around there. They're saying 1,400 people still cannot be accounted for, and they're expecting that number actually to go even higher. When you see the before pictures, and you see these 4- and 5-story buildings that were on the side of the creek, and they're gone. Just gone. I mean, just horrible. It reminds me, I don't know if you've ever read or heard about the 1898 Johnstown flood over in Pennsylvania, where, in that case, a bunch of wealthy people dammed a river on the top of a mountain to build a country club. They did not build the dam to code. A few years later, the same thing happened. The entire thing collapsed, and it ended up killing thousands of people in the river valley heading down to the town of Johnstown in Pennsylvania, which was just horrible. 1889 was that one. Same exact thing, just a massive wall of water that comes down and nothing anybody could do about it. Last story here I want to talk about, because it's just a sign of the times we live in. We all have storms. We all have stuff that happens and power goes out. That just happens. It's America. I think the longest the power's ever been out in my neighborhood was maybe 2 days. Maybe. Gary, Indiana lost power. And it took them over 2 weeks, 2 weeks to get the power back on. Now, let's not mix any words. The reason why the state of Indiana took so long to do this was because it was a predominantly black community. The Indiana utility company that provides electricity to 500,000 people in the northern part of the state finally made a deadline for restoring power to the city of Gary on August 11th. A storm swept across northwestern Indiana. The winds nearing 100 miles an hour knocked out power for more than 370,000 people. Gary, home to nearly 70,000 people, 75% of which are African American. More than half the utility's customers lost power in the initial aftermath of the storm. For 2 weeks, they kept pushing back its timeline for restoring the power. Even on Monday, thousands of people in Gary were still in the dark. As of yesterday evening, the utility said it finally restored power to 99% of the customers, which also meant that hundreds of people in Gary still did not have electricity this morning. Blackouts do follow a lot of these storms, but at the press conference 8 days after the storm hit, the Gary mayor, Eddie Melton, described the ongoing blackout as a situation, not just Gary, but also the northwest Indiana. However, in the days of darkness stretched on, power started going back on to other parts of the region, Dyer, East Chicago, Hobart, Maryville. The initial inconvenience of a Tuesday and then a Wednesday and Thursday without power then continued to be the crisis for Gary. This past weekend, Melton was no longer talking about the blackout as a regional problem. Gary, he told me, has not initially been on the schedule for restoring power and had seemingly been overlooked until the city pushed back. So let's make sure we understand. Do you know all the white Republicans that are in charge of the state of Indiana? If this had happened to a white community in the suburbs of Indianapolis, if it was 2 days after the power went out and they still hadn't had the power out, half the politicians in Indianapolis at the state capitol would be walking out there with a tool belt on, rolling up their sleeves, saying, let's get this power back on. If it was 2 days, it's 2 weeks for the black community to get their power back on in Gary, Indiana. And there's some people that say, well, man, you're making it racial. No, I didn't make it racial. Indiana did. By doing it this way, by even admitting, the power company admitting, we'd completely

0: We'd overlooked you. We didn't think you were that important. And 2 weeks in summer, all their food in their fridges is gone. They had to swelter through temperatures for 2 weeks. And it is my personal belief, and I have no problem saying this myself, Matt McNeil, you know, Indiana Republicans are welcome to come at me. I get the impression that you intentionally did slow it down because your base wanted to see the black community punished. Your base wanted to see the black people suffer because that is what you voted to hurt people. That's if you voted for Trump in 2024, you voted to hurt people. End of story. That was the whole thing. You voted to hurt people. It sure wasn't jobs. You aren't taking those. It sure wasn't the deficit. You're not complaining about that. Sure wasn't fentanyl because if even Trump administration stopped even trying to find fentanyl. No, you voted for him because he promised to hurt people you didn't like and you liked that. And now that's come to policy. And already in Indiana, you have Republicans there talking about how these people got what they deserved. And that's it. So-called Christians. And like I said, if this was a white suburban neighborhood, wealthy white suburban neighborhood in Indianapolis, they would have frantically ran in there with their chainsaws. And you guys, I'm so excited about helping out here. Want to do this, but it's the Gary, Indiana community, mostly Native American. Well, we don't have to rush because, yeah, our base is enjoying watching them suffer. That's the ungodly nature of it. Chicago and Seattle, I will talk to you tomorrow. Minneapolis, St. Paul, and Minocqua, I'll talk to you hour two up next.
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2: I'm Dr. Anthony Lizowitz, and this is Climate Connections. 5 summers ago, an unprecedented heat wave baked the Pacific Northwest, killing hundreds of people.
3: It was the most devastating weather-related event in Washington's history.
2: Danya Ayaz is the Climate Preparedness Program Manager with King County, which includes Seattle. She says the event was so deadly in part because the historically cool, drizzly region is unaccustomed to extreme heat and unprepared for it. Washington is one of the states with the lowest rates of air conditioning in homes, and many houses are designed to maximize sun and heat retention rather than cooling. So when temperatures spiked, homes got hot fast and stayed hot, endangering vulnerable people inside.
3: The most deaths that we saw were from older adults due to those indoor temperatures.
2: So as part of its first extreme heat mitigation strategy, King County adopted a goal of expanding access for low-income seniors to AC units and heat pumps, which also provide air conditioning. The county is also working with community partners to set up more cooling centers in locations that residents already frequent and trust. So as climate change causes more extreme heat waves, the county's taking steps to protect some of its most vulnerable residents. Climate Connections is produced by the Yale Center for Environmental Communication. To learn more about climate change, visit climateconnections.org.
4: NBC News Radio, I'm Michael Kastner. As the trade war and war of words with Canada escalates, President Trump is officially changing the name of Lake Ontario to Lake America. More from Mark Mayfield.
5: Trump signed an executive order from the Oval Office Thursday, saying the name change goes into effect immediately.
6: So if you think about it, we have a Gulf and we have a lake. Now all we need is an ocean. So maybe we'll have to change the name of the Atlantic and or the Pacific. Maybe we'll change them both.
5: Trump signed the order as the U.S. and Canada ramp up their trade war. The president said Canada has been treating the U.S. poorly and again said the country acts like it's a U.S. state. The name of Lake Ontario predates the establishment of Canada and was named by Indigenous peoples sometime in the 1600s. I'm Mark Mayfield.
4: Rescue operations in the flooded regions of Nepal had to be put on hold overnight out of fears that a nearby lake might overflow. Over 400 people died in Wednesday's torrential flood through a Nepal mountain town, and over 1,000 are still missing, and that includes dozens of Americans. Earlier today, police in Nepal said rescue operations were being stopped temporarily because a lake that was formed by debris in Wednesday's floods was now at the risk of overflowing. The markets will be watching as Federal Reserve Chairman Kevin Warsh speaks today. More from Scott Carr.
7: The Fed chairman will deliver the keynote speech at the central bank's annual symposium in Jackson Hole, Wyoming. In the past, Warsh's predecessors have used the event to discuss broad policy initiatives and to lay out conditions under which the Fed would adjust interest rates. But so far, Warsh has signaled a more hands-off approach regarding policy changes, while placing a greater emphasis on market direction.
4: S&P 500 futures are little changed as investors count down to Warsh's address. Michael Kastner, NBC News Radio. President Trump will skip the 25th anniversary ceremonies of the 9/11 attacks in Manhattan. More from Andrew Whitman.
8: The New York Times getting that from four sources Thursday night. They say Trump will speak instead at an event at the Pentagon. The 9/11 memorial, which oversees events at Ground Zero, has banned speeches since 2012. The paper reports Trump will leave for his golf course in Ireland the next day, and flight logistics also played a part in the decision. Former Presidents Bill Clinton, George W. Bush, and Barack Obama are expected to be in Manhattan on 9/11. In New York, I'm Andrew Whitman.
4: California lawmakers are advancing a first-in-the-nation proposal that would add Jewish identity as an ethnicity in state demographic data collection. The bill has passed the state Senate and now heads to the Assembly ahead of the August 31st deadline. The defense has rested in the case of the Tupac Shakur murder trial. The jury has been sent home for the weekend, and closing arguments are now scheduled to begin Monday. The defendant, Dwayne Keefe D. Davis, is accused of planning the 1996 Las Vegas drive-by shooting that claimed the life of the rapper. He's pleaded not guilty and could face life behind bars if convicted. Davis chose not to take the stand in the trial that's been 30 years in the making. A team of graduate students at the University of California, San Diego, hacked into a Boeing 737 aircraft and contacted Boeing to show them how they did it. More from Bree Tennis.
9: The team says the engineering feat was research, not sabotage, and done in about 60 seconds. The device they used, the size of a quarter, and granted remote access to the aircraft's mainframe computer. This hacking was part of a six-year university program where a handful of doctoral students research vulnerabilities of critical infrastructure.
4: Michael Kastner, NBC News Radio.
10: Time now for a quick look at our KKNW weather update. Tonight we've got cloudy skies with a low of 58. For tomorrow, we're starting the weekend off with cloudy skies through mid-morning and a gradual clearing with a high of 72. For this weekend, Saturday, rain and thunderstorms likely, but otherwise, cloudy skies with a high of 68. Sunday, partly sunny throughout the day with a high of 69. And taking a look at next week, we've got Monday with partly sunny skies and a high of 71.
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0: cheeseballs. Let's talk about Donald Trump. The president is doubling down on his ridiculous trade war with Canada, and they're saying this could lead to higher prices for several products, including whiskey, smartphones, but most alarmingly, toilet paper. It's going to be a real World War II. But you have to admit, there is something poetic about it being so expensive to wipe our ass just because the president's full of shit.
1: Jelly Roll!
2: Yeah!
1: Man, he's doing great, and it is not easy to follow Rosie.
2: No.
1: Right? It is filling in for
2: Especially
1: Kimmel,
2: when he has a bit of a... He has a conservative audience.
1: Yeah.
2: And so he's definitely going out on a limb and pissing off that part of his audience.
1: Yeah. Well, and God bless him.
2: Yeah.
1: Everybody's been talking about, MAGA is the absolute opposite of Dolly Parton mm-hmm. in everything she ever stood for
2: yes.
1: or said.
2: Yes.
1: And John Pavlovitz is going to, we need our double pastors today. We have
2: do.
1: John Fugelsang and John Pavlovitz uh-huh. because.
2: Why do we have John Fugelsang today?
1: Oh, because tomorrow we have Adam Mockler, right. our Gen Z superstar live in studio in
2: that's
1: hour
2: right.
1: two.
2: Yeah, that's right.
1: And then for Angela in hour three, everybody calm.
2: Uh-huh.
1: In the sacred space that is Fridays with Friends.
2: Yes.
1: But don't worry.
2: Right.
1: Nobody's disrupting that church. I was saying, Chris, I don't know whether... I mean, everybody's having the reaction, I think, worldwide, mm-hmm. but I guess everybody's also got stuff going on in their lives, and I just can't stop crying. I can't stop watching Dolly Parton clips. I think we're so desperate for that light and love in the world that it's just...
2: I watched 9 to 5 last night. Lonnie and,
1: yes.
2: and Jody watched 9 to 5 last night. My friend Zach and Jordan watched it last night.
1: So iconic.
2: Yeah.
1: And you know, when you think about it again, that movie's... Every Democratic principle, yeah. every liberal principle,
2: yeah.
1: right? Women taking over an office yeah. and giving free child care. All the stuff Democrats want to do.
2: Dabney Coleman is Trump.
1: Yes. For MAGA to try to claim her now is just so disgusting.
2: Yeah.
1: I mean, you can take almost anything she said.
2: Mm-hmm.
1: And you know, as I'm sure both of our Johns will talk about,
2: yeah.
1: not in a way that I'm a prostitute. I mean, I am a little bit. I don't mean those kind
2: of
1: Johns. We have a couple of Johns
2: yeah.
1: today.
2: Uh-huh.
1: Both of my Johns.
2: You're so much of a whore, you need two Johns.
1: I need two Johns. That's how big a whore I am. But, you know, she's the kind of Christian that Christians should be.
2: Yeah.
1: Right?
2: Yeah.
1: But, like, that's not what this religion and this party, Republican Party, has become. They're mm-hmm. a party of hate and divisiveness. And I mean, I can't stop sending you Dolly Parton clips.
2: I
1: can't stop reading.
2: I got my own, too, so.
1: Okay, yeah.
3: But I'm proud of my gay following. I've always had that, and the drag queens, they love to dress like me, and I'm always so honored, you know, with that. And I always, I've always said, and you've heard me a thousand yeah. times, that if I hadn't been a girl, I'd have been a drag queen. I'm sure of that. I'm sure of that, because I'd have had to have all the God and the flair and to know that that's okay to do that.
2: Yeah.
1: Can I just say, kids in Uganda dancing to one of her songs, mm-hmm. the Buckingham Palace guards playing 9 to 5,
2: yeah.
1: like, it just, you know, bridges all over the world lit up in rainbow colors or in pink, it's just, but this is, you know, everybody's actually reposting John Pavlovitz's post that just, no MAGA, Dolly Parton was not one of you. She was not MAGA in any way. She was its beautiful counterpoint. She was a vaccine-supporting, nature-preserving, book-loving, trans-defending, gay icon, and nearly everything she stood for flies fully in the face of the cruel, sneering, exclusionary narcissism of your vile, bloviating, spray-tan messiah and the hateful movement which you so joyfully partner in.
2: Yep.
1: Wow. As only John Pavlovitz can say, right? So we need a full hour with our pastor,
2: yeah.
1: so we will open up the phone line so you can get some pastoral counseling
2: yeah.
1: that we all desperately need.
2: Can we play this this anger manager?
1: Oh, yes. Who is this?
2: This is someone I found on Instagram. I follow
1: yeah.
2: him. His name is It's Luke.
1: Okay.
2: And he calls himself the internet's progressive anger yeah. translator. So
1: yeah. No apologies. I made you print apparently 42 pages
2: uh-huh.
1: of threads because
2: yeah.
1: can I just say something? As good and amazing a person as she was, there's so much stuff you didn't know.
2: Oh yeah.
1: That I found out that I just wanted to share because that was the other thing. She's the opposite of Trump in that she never so many things she didn't take credit for mm-hmm. or did quietly.
2: Right.
1: You know, and just, okay, go ahead, yeah. So please, here, it's Luke.
4: I don't want to see any of you red hat and f*** talk about how much you love Dolly Parton. Because while she was too good of a person to tell you how full of s*** you are, I'm not. Because at best, you loved part of her. You love the parts of her that didn't conflict with your bigotry and your misogyny and your vaccine phobia and your desire for the populace of this country to be the dumbest on the face of the f***ing planet and your glorification of people who hoard wealth while other people f***ing starve. You didn't love any of the parts that conflicted with any of that. And I gotta tell you, when you leave all that f***ing out, you miss out on a huge chunk of who Dolly Parton was. Dolly Parton loved gay people. And she loved trans people. And she loved kids and loved them enough to donate huge, huge amounts of money, money that would have made her a billionaire, so that she could send out hundreds of millions of books to underprivileged kids that couldn't afford them. Matter of fact, Dolly loved everybody in this country enough that she donated millions of dollars to vaccine research, while you chuckle f***s talked about how it's just a cold and refused to wear a mask so that old people wouldn't die. So I hope you'll forgive me if I find it a little f***ing rich to hear about how much you loved Dolly Parton when the people that you vote for, support, and f***ing fiend for do their level goddamn best at every f***ing turn to fight her on all of that. They defunded her imagination f***ing library, for Christ's sake.
1: Thank you.
4: Dolly Parton was an absolute American treasure. And I hope wherever she is, it's soft, it's got plenty of rhinestones, and a f***ing great mic. But in my opinion, the best things about Dolly Parton had very little to do with the tremendous music she made, and more to do with what an amazing, giving, loving person she was. And that's the thing that MAGA doesn't seem to want to talk about.
1: Wow. Yeah. That's like Jump of Love, it's but like the dirty.
2: With swears.
1: Yeah. With swears. John's saying the same thing, but you know, in a more pastoral way.
2: Yeah.
1: But yeah, good for him.
2: Uh-huh.
1: Yeah, I just, you know, and I found like 1,000 quotes. You forget some of the ones everybody loves the best, because you know how much money it costs to look this cheap, and just... She was just so, I mean, funny, but there was just such warmth. You know, we always talk about the right wing just punches down, like all their jokes are mean and cruel and punching down. And Dolly was funny, and mostly herself, she was the target.
2: Right.
1: And so it's just the humility and all of that is just, I think, what went into making her who she was. But yeah, she said, I've got transgender people, I've got gays, I've got lesbians, I've got drunks, I've got drug addicts, all within my own family. I know and love them all, and I do not judge. I mean, is there anything more Christ-like than that?
2: Yeah.
1: Right? Speaking of what both of my Johns say, I'm going to love saying that all morning. Because people that just tune in are like, oh, she's so warm. Okay. That's fine.
2: Uh-huh.
1: Rob said she understood that love one another thing and supported so many when others would not. She was the blueprint for a life well lived and more Christian than any of the followers of Trump. So I was, again, stuff I can't believe, because I was a huge fan, not just of her music, but just a huge fan. But there
2: of
1: was
2: her.
1: Stuff.
2: Yeah.
1: I just, so many amazing stories that I just thought. You know, I know we keep saying, I love, oh my God, first of all, Threads turns into a butterfly when you like. And eat the Dolly. Oh, his people are, and I was like, I'm glad to see I'm not the only one just watching Dolly Parton clips endlessly and crying.
2: Yeah.
1: This is the other thing about, you know, comparing Trump. This was the end of the show yesterday. Of course, sticking his fat orange face in there. Oh, she really liked me. No, she didn't. Oh, my God.
2: She was nice to everybody,
1: right.
2: Including
1: but making her death about him, as he always does. You know, when he knows he can't say anything mean reflexively because everyone loved her.
2: Because
1: so then he has to stand in the reflected glory and try to go, oh, yes, Dolly was a fan. I'm like, oh, my God. You literally, as our friend Luke just said, they defunded her imagination library. Her family
2: in
1: said,
2: Missouri,
1: in lieu of flowers, please send donations to, you know, that's what Dolly would want. But anyway, just again, polar opposite. Price said, a self-made woman who came from absolutely nothing, bettered the world, and was loved around the world. Compare that to a man who was born with a silver spoon in his mouth and went on to spread only hatred and destroyed everything he ever touched. Please stop. Stop. Already. I need some more Dolly to cleanse my palate.
3: I just do what my heart tells me to do. I ask God to direct me and lead me. And if I've got his direction, I don't have to worry too much about anything else. But I do understand people having to make themselves known and felt and seen. And of course, Black Lives Matter. Do we think our little white asses are the only ones that matter? No.
1: She, but I mean, again, I mentioned this yesterday, Chris, but that was another thing she did quietly. If she, all of these black high schools, she supplied instruments and band uniforms.
2: Yeah.
1: She did it quietly.
2: Yeah.
1: She didn't, nobody, you know, so much stuff, like people didn't really know. And
2: she
1: then
2: had humility.
1: What was the, she took all of the proceeds from, you know, the number one song ever, I Will Always Love You, Whitney Houston's, and she used it to fund a historically black area, and she gave Whitney Houston the credit.
2: Yeah.
1: I mean, it's just, I swear to God, like everything, I'd stop crying. I'd see something else she did and be like, oh, I mean, okay. Yeah, I saved this one for Dr. Redlener today. Dolly Parton dedicated the country music.
2: We don't have Dr. Redlener today?
1: Oh, sorry. Oops. Okay. Well, then I guess I should. Well, no, I wore my vaccine t-shirt for Dolly.
2: Okay.
1: Can you, like, when you joke about her being an angel or an angel on earth, her funding the Moderna vaccine may ironically be what ends up curing cancer. Mm-hmm. Like, as we've talked about, how, you know, they've cut funding for all of this. Yeah. And because of Dolly, people like Dolly who funded the Moderna, not only the COVID vaccine, but that may end up curing cancer, which took her. Mm-hmm. I mean, and that's the kind of selflessness that you kind of go, wow, that's something Dolly would do, right? So anyway, she dedicated the Country Music Awards to Ukraine. Again, MAGA, she's on it, and Trump, she's on the other side of every issue you care about.
2: She's on the good side.
1: Trump is a Putin puppet actively undermining Ukraine as we speak. And still not resupplying them weapons and all of that stuff. She was an ambassador for the Sunflower Guitar, which donated to humanitarian aid. She made a significant contribution to the call. Something I didn't know, but I'm like going, you pick an issue. Dolly was on the right side of it, right? All right, one more.
3: My hope for the environment, for all things living and all things good, just nature in general, that we should pay more attention to how we're treating our mountains, how we're treating our world, how we're just treating everything. We're just mistreating Mother Nature. That's like being ugly to your mama. You know, that's like being disrespectful, you know, seriously. So I really think we all need to pay closer attention to taking better care of the things that God gave us freely and that we're so freely messing up. We need to rethink that and do better.
1: Okay. Yes, Dolly was too kind to say out loud. I get it that she tried to, you know, stay out of politics in general in terms of but Chris, the statements she made are with her life, with her money, with her, you know, the things she said. She had a way of not making it explicitly partisan, but it sure is. She's on every single side of single issue on the Democratic side, not the MAGA side.
2: She didn't have to say what side she was on. She showed what side she was on.
1: She lived it. Yeah. It's like, I mean, that's talk about Christianity.
2: Uh-huh.
1: There's so many fake Christians. Dolly is exactly what Jesus would do. This one, Dolly Parton did more for American children than every single Republican politician combined over the last 80 years. I mean, this is all the stuff they're trying to defund. Mm-hmm. They're the ones trying to ban books. They're trying to outlaw drag queens reading to kids. That's Dolly Parton in a nutshell, right?
2: Yeah.
1: I mean,
2: would they outlaw Dolly reading to kids?
1: Exactly. I mean, Vanessa posts Iran's tribute to Dolly Parton. Absolutely beautiful. I mean, think about that. And here's the headlines here in the States. Hold, please. Where is the... Navy moves to punish sailor who attempted suicide by jumping overboard. So the douchebags that did the taxpayer-funded Kid Rock flyby, they made sure they got no punishment. But this poor guy that needs mental help, they're going to... that'll help his mental health, won't it? They're going to dock his pay and whatever. So, you know, his wife is speaking out.
2: Because he dared to embarrass Pete Hegseth and Donald Trump.
1: Right. Wow. I can say, I think we just need this so badly. I'm living in the Dolly love. I apologize that the show is very Dolly heavy this week, but Dolly Parton occupies all 7 top spots on the U.S. iTunes chart. Number one, of course, I Will Always Love You, but man, Jolene, 9 to 5, Islands in the Stream, Here You Come Again, Coat of Many Colors, When I Get Where I'm Going. Like I was saying, just the scenes from all over the world made me sort of just tear up. Mm-hmm. And you have to hope you go, America's, we're more that. We're not. We're not, most of us, the vast majority of us, hate him too, right?
2: Yeah.
1: Here it is. I just wanted to. Dolly Parton quietly spent decades funding marching band uniforms and instruments for black high schools across the South. In high school, she was a former majorette and played the snare drum at Sevier County High School Band in Sevier, Tennessee.
2: Yes.
1: Sorry. God, people were saying scenes in Nashville were like when Princess Diana died in London. I mean, it's... Political strategist down in Brazil shared on social media that she regularly bought uniforms and instruments without putting her name on them. Portions of the royalties were also directed to HBCUs over the years. This is why we love Dolly. I don't have the heart to make you wrong this many times, so I'll just tell you all of these quotes are Dolly Parton.
2: Okay.
1: Because we all need them today.
2: I could have guessed Jessica Rabbit would have been close.
1: All right, well, let's just pretend Chris LaVoid guessed Jessica Rabbit. Quotes to live by. Find out who you are and do it on purpose. The way I see it, if you want the rainbow, you got to put up with the rain. Storms make trees take deeper roots. You'll never do a whole lot unless you're brave enough to try. If you see someone without a smile, give them yours. Don't get so busy making a living you forget to make a life. Wow. Okay.
2: We need to break. We're
1: yes,
2: late.
1: I know.
2: Okay.
1: Right, so, listen, I got boatloads more Dolly
2: All right.
1: to go. And Carl Frisch, correct?
2: Frisch, yes.
1: Yes. Carl Frisch and John both Cubis. Of my Johns. Okay.
2: Yes.
1: All right. 22 minutes after the hour, this portion of the show brought to you by Home Title Lock, because I don't know about you, my glass is full. 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
7: 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How's it going?
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0: Get it. It is the Stephanie Miller Show. As we will say several more times today, Andrew says, if you see a Republican try to get attention by honoring Dolly Parton, you should know Republicans slash funding for her signature charity, Imagination Library. Yes. Boo to you, Republicans. Can't get Dolly Parton's name out of your mouth. I saved this one for you, Chris Lavoie. Roller coaster aficionado.
1: I enjoy the roller coaster.
0: Dollywood was one of the first theme parks to offer sensory-sensitive days, which included low sound, no whistle trains, low lighting, and disability passes. Yep. The passes allowed for disabled visitors to have priority, along with up to 5 family members any day of the week, unheard of elsewhere. Dolly truly loved everybody.
1: Dollywood is an amazing park.
0: Yeah.
1: It really is.
0: But it's just all these things that I didn't know that I just wanted to share. And I think I mentioned this. Did you know Dolly Parton invested $10 million to support a black neighborhood in Nashville using the royalties from Whitney Houston's I Will Always Love You and named it the house that Whitney built? Mm-hmm. Dolly Parton sent blind kids books in Braille every single month. I mean, it literally is not hyperbole to say this was some angel on earth. Like, everybody was talking about the Grace and Frankie finale when they momentarily die and go to heaven. Dolly Parton is God.
1: Yeah.
0: Like, that's like how you picture her.
1: She's Agnes. She's a workaday angel. She's
0: right,
1: not God.
0: Right. What I can't remember, but you know, there she is in heaven, all in white, looking beautiful. And anyway, so so much more to get to. She said, "You don't even have to believe in anything to be good to people. You should just know that you should be a good human being."
1: Exactly.
0: Dolly quote.
1: That's my motto.
0: Yeah.
1: You know?
0: Another Dolly quote. Said noted atheist roller coaster aficionado Chris Lavoie. Carl Frisch next.
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8: 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Yes. You guys are great.
9: Woo! 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
10: So, which one's yours?
11: The one at bat.
9: Strike two.
8: Oh, that's okay, Chris.
10: Only my kid could strike out in T-ball.
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13: 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I'd like to report a bear hug.
11: Okay.
13: Well, before I left my campsite, I was putting out my fire, and out of nowhere, Smokey Bear showed up and hugged me?
11: So you drowned the fire, you stirred it, drowned it again, and felt that it was cold?
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0: If you could talk directly to President Trump, what would you tell him right now?
1: Yeah. Can I be a little bit vulgar? I would just look him in the face and just say, F you. That's about it.
2: Stop the bull. Make America great, like you said. That's what I'd say.
3: I hope at some point he meets the God that he professes to know and regains control of his mind and gets in touch with the people that he professes to serve.
4: Oh, that's hopeful. He's not going to regain his mind.
5: No,
4: sorry,
5: no.
4: that's kind of gone. Wow. Trump voters feeling a little, getting all the feels.
5: Yeah, they are. In Iowa.
4: Yes. Iowa, and we have more. Okay, can I just say, because I have to get through all the Dolly, because I'm sure a lot of people didn't know a lot of these Dolly stories. Because I'm just saying, also, MAGA, sorry, you are inherently a racist organization, or whatever you want to call yourselves. Briefly, in a band that opened for Dolly decades ago, we had an African-American drummer. He left the stage for a break. Then two cops grabbed him and wouldn't allow him back on stage. Afterwards, Dolly found and made the cops come to our dressing room to apologize to him face to face. Dolly was the real thing, a real American. Rest in truth and power, Dolly. Wow, wow, wow.
5: That's real mom energy.
4: Yes.
5: Yeah. Yeah.
4: Scruff of their neck.
5: You come back here and apologize.
4: Get over here. But, yeah, okay, and I'm sorry, I have to just read this one, Chris. I was in Minnesota the day Prince died. I'm in Nashville the day Dolly passes. What's going on? Someone said, go to Mar-a-Lago. Okay,
5: that's not right.
4: Hey. Apologize.
6: Carl.
4: Carl Frisch. Let's talk to our fancy Fairfax County school board friend, shall we? CarlFrisch.com. What? Hi, Carl Frisch. Hi.
5: I can't hear you. I don't think he can hear you.
7: I'm reading lips.
5: Okay.
4: Oh.
7: So I can't hear you. I don't know if you can hear me.
4: I can hear you. You know, people.
7: I can read. I think I just saw you say you can hear me, but I. Yeah.
4: Yes.
7: This and is, you paused long enough for me to think, oh, that's my theme music.
4: This is many listeners' dream come true because most people just want to hear his part anyway. So this is probably.
5: I need to fix this.
4: All right. Okay. We will fix this and get Carl back. Okay. Wow, I kept 16 in particular, Carl Frisch ones. Oh, here it is. Okay, I have it. I'm all ready for Carl. Sam, how are you? How you doing?
8: I'm good.
4: You're the only person here that didn't watch 9 to 5 last night. How are you?
8: Well, it was a serious late night, so.
4: Oh, okay. All right.
8: It's one of those.
4: Mommy doesn't need to know. By the way, I keep making this point, but Fight for a Union said, remember that Dolly Parton's 9 to 5 is a film about three women taking over an office and introducing free childcare, paid vacation, and flexible hours, resulting in a 20% increase in productivity. Not only was it a feminist, like, anthem, the song and the movie, but it was so way ahead of its time. It was just iconic. Yes, and this one, Dolly Parton was the kind of Christians that Christians should be. We will talk to both, as I call them, both of my Johns coming up. John Fugelsang, and then we have an hour with pastor, the official pastor of the Stephanie Miller Show, John Pavlovitz. Okay. All right, I'll just keep. It's not like I don't have 42 pages of Dolly.
5: I know. We're
4: Dolly, can you fix my Zoom problem?
5: We're
4: recalculating route for the Stephanie Miller Show this morning.
5: Yeah.
4: All right. We're trying to get Carl Frisch back.
5: he's right here. I can see him and talk to him. But yeah.
4: Oh well, that's good for you. Then why don't you have your own little show over there, and I'll just be over here with Sam. Sam.
8: Are you going to ask me something and then be like, "Mommy doesn't need to know that"?
4: No, this is not going to be. It's not going to be a quiz. It's not going to be a pop quiz.
8: Okay.
4: We'll just have. Don't be frightened. We're just having a conversation. This is just what show business. It's called filler. It's
8: right,
4: called.
8: Okay,
4: it's just packing material.
8: Right.
4: Tap dancing. Okay. This just all of this stuff. I around the world. I know we talked about the Empire State Building at 9:25.
8: Uh-huh.
4: Went pink, sparkly. But again, this so much of my feed has been filled with Dolly dedications. These kids are in Uganda. She touched people from all walks of life, no matter what race, age, background, sexual orientation, political stance, or income bracket. I've never seen someone so beloved by many. They're all these kids in Uganda. They're like dressed in Dolly wigs and they're singing, you know, a Dolly song in Uganda. My best friend, I think I've said, lives in Australia. Where was this? Dear God, I can't even find all the Dolly love. Bridge in, here it is. Landmarks glow pink around Melbourne for Dolly Parton. This is not just Brit, like everything. They lit everything up in Melbourne for Dolly. This one, it's raining today in Nashville. It feels even like the earth is in mourning. Oh, speaking of which, Sam, I'll give you an opportunity to be wrong because you're in training. Who said if you want the rainbow, you got to put up with the rain? Who said that?
8: McGill Gorilla.
4: No, that was really good. That was really good, and that was super wrong. No, that was Dolly Parton, and also I already did that one, so that was why I gave you a really easy one.
8: Well,
4: okay. All right, so we can't do sound bites because Chris is busy, and I'll just...
5: Would you like to hear a sound bite?
4: Pardon? No. I'll just... You know what? I'm going to take a phone call. Yes. Karen in Chicago will be my co-host. Hello, Karen. Hello.
6: Yeah.
4: Welcome to Technical Difficulties.
6: Hey, Stephanie.
4: The new Stephanie Miller Show.
6: Oh,
4: hello.
6: It happens. Yes. It does happen. Well, I just want to say, the way I think of Dolly Parton is the female version of, say, Jimmy Carter or Mr. Rogers, but only with rhinestones.
4: Yeah. Someone called them secular saints, you know, Mr. Rogers, Dolly Parton,
6: yeah.
4: Betty White. Like, we have had angels among us. It's just they mostly seem gone.
6: We have. I'm really enjoying this because it is refreshing to listen to all of the good things that she did, and there were so many, and so I'm learning a lot about her that I didn't know either, even though we grew up with her.
4: Yeah, all the good you knew she did. There's all these things that you didn't know that just literally you feel like you couldn't write a character this good, right?
6: Exactly. Yeah. So, you know, as far as Donald Trump, like either saying something positive or negative about her, I just wish he would keep everybody's name out of their, out of his big fat mouth. But I wanted to mention a group of us, some of the Stephanie Miller walking group are going to be getting in a van tonight, and we're going to be driving overnight to D.C. There's a huge march on Washington tomorrow, starting at 9.
4: Nice.
6: Ending at 1, and we are going to be there for that, for voting rights. It's the 63rd anniversary of the MLK walk, so anybody in the area, if you
4: by the way, as we keep saying, be Dolly, she really was a civil, all the stories I've done so far, Karen, she was a civil rights leader, too. Like she was sort of in so many things that I think, you know, in some ways she didn't get credit for because of her whole look, you know, like was, but oh my God, I mean, there's so many layers to her.
6: Yeah.
4: Can I say, by the way, on Keep Your Name Out of Her Mouth, Ivanka Trump, did you see this? The whole Trump family needs to shut them up, like just forever. Ivanka Trump's tribute to the late country music superstar Dolly Parton was not well received, perhaps because it began with her quoting herself on a podcast. I swear to God, Karen, this whole family just makes everything about themselves, right?
6: Absolutely. It's just a whole family of narcissists and, you know, self-serving. And, I'm just going to say this. Can I say this, too? I mean, look, I have been really supportive of Hakeem Jeffries. I just want to say this. There is no reason to meet with Jared Kushner to talk about affordability.
4: I agree.
6: Please, let's just leave this family alone. Like, keep them as far away.
4: We cannot further
6: from our
4: normalize
6: government as possible.
4: We can't further normalize this timeline, Karen. But I was going to say so. And here's the thing about Ivanka cited Dolly's quote: "I don't criticize, condemn. I love and accept." She said the open-hearted quote resonated with me since I first heard it. I mean, how can you just shut up, given who your father is, and he stands for exactly the opposite? Commentators on her post quickly pointed out her father does not follow Parton's view on how people should be treated, citing his history of insulting political opponents, female reporters. Someone said, "Your father and brothers demonstrate precisely the opposite every hour of every day. Why don't you tell your father, who degrades women every day, to follow that advice?" Someone else pointed out her long-term support of the LGBTQ community, which has been under attack by the Trump administration. And then Ivana went on to claim that Parton reminded her of her late mother. Oh, your mother that was allegedly raped by your father and then, like, had to take it back?
6: Yeah.
4: But, you know, out of her book after the NDA? I mean, oh, please. Yeah. Sorry.
6: Oh, my gosh. No, see, this is the thing. You can't merely talk the talk. You have to walk the walk. And none of these people, these Republicans that claim to be followers of Christ or Christian, they vote for every single thing, to defund everything that, you know, like you said, Dolly's signature program and, feeding children. You know, I mean, seriously, was it... which was the congressman that said, pull yourself up by the bootstraps? You know, I mean, there's just, like, nothing that they espouse is in keeping with the true teachings of Jesus Christ. But then you have people like Jimmy Carter. You have people, and they don't, they just do. You know, they don't really talk about it. They just do.
4: This is one page of my threads. Dolly Parton was a Christian who didn't use her religion to control and condemn others, but to welcome them, love them, and be generous to them. She didn't wear her religion as an arrogant status symbol. She just loved people. She was a talented, brilliant, caring person who led with love. In a world of Christian nationalism, be a Dolly Parton. She said, one of her other quotes, I always ask God to work through me and let me shine a light of some kind and help in this world. And then on the same page, the headline, Dolly Parton's book program was defunded by Missouri Republicans months before her death. What do you think she thought about that? So Trump has to open his yap and go, oh, she really liked me. I can pretty much tell you she did not like Donald Trump. She was just too kind to say it, right?
6: Exactly. Did you see the her sister came out, and I guess she had removed a comment that she had made, but she called, referred to Trump as a pimple.
4: I don't know if
6: you saw that.
4: Yeah.
6: So I don't think, I don't think, like, you know, and you know, like I think you referred to, you know, Steve was too good. You know, that gentleman, the soundbite that you played, she was too good to say the things, but, you know, I appreciate that her sister actually came out and called him a pimple.
4: Yes,
6: you know,
4: yes.
6: Because he's a terrible, terrible person.
4: And that's the kindest thing I've heard lately. All right, Karen, thank you for co-hosting with me. I appreciate it.
6: Well, thank you.
4: That was a true blue thing of
6: you.
4: That was true blue thing of you to do. See what I did there? That's your podcast.
6: Yes, and by the way, can I just say, we had Chris Cluey on, so we that episode dropped on Monday. I wanted to mention that, and
4: my boyfriend.
6: Yeah, and that's because the connections. He's so hot.
4: He was my boyfriend. Yes,
6: and so. Yes, and I'll try and call in unless my signal's jammed tomorrow.
4: All right, thank you. Love you. Goodbye. Okay, oh, yes, from the march. Okay, am I breaking here? What am I doing?
5: Break.
4: Okay, let's break, and we'll come back with Carl.
5: On the phone after.
4: Okay.
5: Yeah.
4: How was that for filler, America? Was that okay?
5: Great.
4: That was an entire segment of packing peanuts.
5: You're a pro.
4: The Waiting for Carl show. He's like Godot, only later. Okay, 46 minutes after the hour, this portion of the show brought to you by my friends at Incogni. Because why? Look, my friends, they keep me email updated, Sam. Look at this. The last 4 weeks at a glance, your monthly privacy report is here. I get to see all the requests completed, the recurring removal scheduled. This is how they get remove my data from everywhere. 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Data brokers are selling your personal info like it's on clearance. 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
5: 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Okay, better late than never. Here he comes, on the phone.
6: Carl.
5: Carl, let's talk to our fancy Fairfax County school board friend, shall we? CarlFrisch.com. Hello, Carl Frisch. Good morning.
7: Good morning. How are you?
5: He's echoing over there, too. Hi, I'm good, honey. You know what? You are the perfect intersection of people to talk about Dolly Parton with, not only on the Board of Education there and all she did for education and kids and books and all that, but also being a gay man and how she's just been. First of all, here's stuff I didn't know. Here's another post I saved for you. Dolly Parton was one of the first celebrities to fundraise and fight for people living with HIV and AIDS in the 80s at a time when the government refused to. She always showed up on the right side of history. Dolly Parton funded an Oscar-winning AIDS documentary in the 80s when the Reagan administration cut funding. Right. And cut to today, right? She funds Moderna when, you know, they're cutting funding for that, right? Cutting funding for her library. Just talk a little bit about Dolly, if you would.
7: I thought you were going to say because of my involvement in education and my closet filled with bejeweled gowns.
5: Well, that too. That too.
7: But I have to tell you, like, it has been a while since I've been hit this hard by the passing of somebody. Yeah. You know, a celebrity, somebody I've never met. And, you know, somebody posted on, you know, social media, check in on your gay friends because this is a doozy. And, yeah. You know, I want to send bubble wrap to Cher and Liza and, you know, to have Tim Curry follow soon after, just a double whammy. But yeah. Look, this is somebody who everybody knew, but very few people knew about all of the good that she did. Certainly there are big pieces of her story that people know, but hundreds of millions of books put into the hands of children growing up. You know, there are women sharing video of their children talking about how Miss Dolly died and wondering if they're going to continue to get their books. So please do go out and support the Imagination Library so that work can continue. And she's also just so incredibly funny. I've been captivated by these supercuts of videos from her.
5: Me too.
7: From her shows in the 70s and 80s where she's just so quick.
5: Yeah, she really is. It's just hilarious. What was the one when, you know, a guy would yell out in the audience, you know, Dolly, I love you. And she goes, I love you too, but I told you to wait in the trunk. She's so quick.
8: Yeah.
5: Right?
7: Have you ever wanted to, you know,
5: But, you know, Carl, on the education front and just the hypocrisy front, Danny said, hey, Missouri, today would be a good day to remember that Republicans in our government cut funding for Dolly Parton's Imagination Library that sends free books to children by 67% this year. Don't let them gaslight into thinking they shared her values. They don't. There are literally receipts.
7: The same thing happened in Kentucky. I don't know what it is about certain Republican legislators that don't want kids reading. But it's incredibly important work to put these books in the hands of children.
5: Over 300 million books.
7: And the number of doors that it opened.
5: Dr. Trump, US flags to half-mast for a week, but if the

0: Government really wants to pay tribute to Dolly, they should fund education, the arts, and medical research instead of trying to eradicate them. I just can't say it enough, Carl. They stand against everything she's ever stood for, just about, right?
1: Yes, yes. I mean, this is somebody who, you know, stood up for LGBTQ people before it was even remotely popular. You know, somebody asked her if she ever wanted to be a man when she was younger, and she said if she was a man, she'd be a drag queen. You know, she's always been with the LGBTQ community. People probably know that when I Will Always Love You made it big again in the 90s with Whitney Houston, that she put millions of dollars of the royalties into that song, into an African-American community.
0: I covered that one. Here's another one since you brought it up. Dolly Parton gifted a custom rhinestone bejeweled signed acoustic guitar to Austin drag performer Bridget Bandit in late 2023 after Bandit testified against anti-drag legislation at the Texas State Capitol, holding a children's book about Parton. I mean, we just had a good ruling, right, where the judge said, if you don't like drag shows, don't go. Right?
1: Right. My actual favorite Dolly Parton story when it comes to drag queens is that in the late 80s, she entered into a Dolly Parton lookalike drag contest in West Hollywood, and she lost.
0: She lost. I know. I love that story, too. And speaking of people that should keep her name out of their mouth, Ricky Schroeder said, I didn't agree with her advocating for transgender and COVID vaccine support, but I loved her anyway. Thank you for choosing me, Dolly, to be in your movie. I swear to God, Carl, first of all, they all make it about themselves. And secondly, as someone said, using her death to reinforce your bigotry is the most off-brand Dolly thing you could do. You has been.
1: But it's the most on-brand Ricky Schroeder thing that you can do. Like,
0: yeah.
1: I've never wanted to wallop him on the top of the head with a silver spoon more.
0: Thank you. Nicely done, Carl. Sorry about the technical stuff. We will see you next week. Love you.
1: Sounds good.
0: Bye-bye. All right. Okay. John Fugelsang coming up. Stephanie Miller Show.
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9: NBC News Radio, I'm Michael Kastner. Three workers for a military newspaper say they were fired by the Pentagon for writing about the poor conditions aboard the USS Abraham Lincoln. More from Tammy Trujillo.
10: The publisher, editor-in-chief, and a reporter for Stars and Stripes filed a lawsuit in federal court Thursday, alleging their firings last week violated their free speech rights. One of the groups which filed the suit on behalf of the journalists said the Pentagon's trying to punish journalists for defending the established mission of Stars and Stripes, and that service members need reporting that is independent of the officials it covers and is unafraid to criticize them when they deserve it.
9: Rescue operations in flood-ravaged Nepal had to be put on hold overnight out of concern that a nearby lake might overflow. International correspondent Claudio Lavanca with the latest.
11: The emergency is far from over. Just in the early hours of this morning, police in Nepal said that they received information that a water dam on the Tibet side has burst again, and has called for the public and rescue workers to remain alert and go to a safe location.
9: Over 400 people died in Wednesday's torrential flood through a Nepal mountain town, and over 1,000 are still missing, including dozens of Americans. President Trump escalating his war with Canada is officially changing the name of Lake Ontario to Lake America. Mark Mayfield with more.
3: Trump signed an executive order from the Oval Office Thursday, saying the name change goes into effect immediately.
6: So if you think about it, we have a Gulf and we have a lake. Now all we need is an ocean. So maybe we'll have to change the name of the Atlantic and or the Pacific. Maybe we'll change them both.
3: Trump signed the order as the U.S. and Canada ramp up their trade war. The president said Canada has been treating the U.S. poorly and again said the country acts like it's a U.S. state. The name of Lake Ontario predates the establishment of Canada.
9: Michael Kastner, NBC News Radio. In California, a bill that would require independent investigations into shootings by federal immigration agents is now with Governor Gavin Newsom. More from Dina Kodiak.
12: Assembly Bill 1806 was introduced after a rise in people being hurt or killed by ICE agents. The New York Times reports that ICE agents have shot at least 23 people since early 2025. The Assembly approved the bill with a 42-13 vote, mostly along party lines. It follows two recent shootings in California involving ICE agents. Most recently, a man was killed last year by an off-duty agent, and another man was shot in the face seven times by an ICE agent in April.
9: ICE has officially agreed to buy nearly $17 million worth of electric shock gloves. The ICE contract was released Thursday on a federal database and shows a $16.7 million contract for 6,000 gloves that can deliver electric shocks intended to help officers control resisting detainees. A federal judge has questions about the latest push to link President Trump's name to the Kennedy Center in Washington, D.C. The center's board voted earlier this month to honor Trump with an inscription on the building, despite a ruling that removed his name from the center earlier this year. U.S. District Court Judge Christopher Cooper questioned the new push during a hearing yesterday, saying he might have to block the proposal because the board was moving too quickly. Jelly Roll is responding to backlash over his jokes about President Trump while guest hosting Jimmy Kimmel Live. More from Chris Caraggio.
13: The singer said Trump, as the president, should be able to handle a few jokes. He took jabs at the president's weight while also poking fun at himself over his own 300-pound weight loss, saying, "I've lost an entire Donald Trump." Jelly Roll went on to say, based on his approval ratings, it seems like most of the country wants to do the same thing. Many Trump supporters expressed their anger about the jokes on social media.
9: Michael Kastner, NBC News Radio.
14: Time now for a quick look at our KKNW weather update. Tonight we've got cloudy skies with a low of 58. For tomorrow, we're starting the weekend off with cloudy skies through mid-morning and a gradual clearing with a high of 72. For this weekend, Saturday, rain and thunderstorms likely, but otherwise, cloudy skies with a high of 68. Sunday, partly sunny throughout the day with a high of 69. And taking a look at next week, we've got Monday with partly sunny skies and a high of 71.
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0: Now, I have been poking fun at POTUS over the past few nights, trying to fulfill my duties as a late-night comedian. And it's gotten a lot of reactions from a lot of people on both sides of the aisle. But today, I'm really starting to feel like my pal Jimmy Kimmel, because my monologue has caught the attention of the gang over at Fox News.
1: Happy TDS Tuesday, primetime second favorite day of the week. We're raising awareness for one of the most infectious mind viruses sweeping the nation, Trump derangement syndrome. Next up to bat, Jelly Roll. They should put a warning label on Ozempic. Side effects can include increased risk of TDS. If you notice signs like irritability, depression, and trouble sleeping, please see a doctor.
0: Okay, first of all, Jesse, I'll have you know Ozempic is the only drug I haven't tried. I know it sounds unbelievable, but I lost weight the old-fashioned way. Cocaine.
2: Jelly Roll, doing great this week for, Jimmy Kimmel. Okay, so we were talking to Carl about just the Republican hypocrisy is off the charts. We were talking about Ricky Schroeder. Like, first of all, just don't say anything on the day someone dies that's that beloved. But he's like, oh, I didn't agree with her on trans rights and vaccine. Well, then shut up, right? But, oh, but I loved her. So I just, we were talking about drag queens. And I say this Texas judge struck down the state's ban on drag shows in a decision that invoked Dolly Parton and also offered a key piece of advice for those who might be offended by his call. The judge declared the law so vague it was unconstitutional. This was involving who I mentioned, drag queen Bridget Bandit, sometimes, you know, who impersonates Dolly. The judge is a Reagan appointee. He said anyone who was upset by his decision had an easy answer. He said, finally, for those who find such activities as described in this case offensive, the solution is relatively simple. Just don't go.
3: Right.
2: You know. But again, shut your pie hole. But, you know, obviously you can't go, oh, I only like these parts of Dolly. I didn't like those parts. Whatever. Right?
3: God,
2: you
3: know what person.
2: Do you know what reminded me of? The day my dad's running mate, Barry Goldwater, died, I was hosting, the hell's the name
3: Equal
2: of it?
3: Time.
2: Equal Time with Babe Buchanan. And so I said, you know, Barry was very openly pro-gay rights and pro-choice on the Senate floor in the 80s. Interesting. And she's like, yeah, well, we had a good run with him there for a minute, Stephanie. Like, meaning, oh, I'm sorry, the later part of his life and anything you disagree with, that didn't count.
3: Right.
2: So the day he dies, you don't have anything nice to say because, he, you know, he wasn't...
3: Right.
2: Okay, whatever. Okay, thank you. Andy said, conservatives out here pretending they love Dolly after taking funds away from her library. They did not appreciate her light. You know, if you love someone's light, you got to love all of it. And that was what she stood for, is including everybody, right? Ay, ay, ay. This one. I have not seen such an outpouring of love since the death of Princess Diana. I knew neither one of them, but this death had me in tears all day. She could relate to everybody. This one I didn't know. Dolly was a huge animal activist. I've maxed out. However, spreading the word is always helpful. Rest in peace, Dolly. And I just... on and on. Hold, please. This one. Who said... I was the first woman to burn my bra. It took the fire department 4 days to put it out.
3: Jessica Rabbit.
2: Yeah, good guess.
3: Okay.
2: Dolly Parton. No, Carl was talking about how funny she was. I thought it's really true. You know, she's such an inspiration to comedians, actors, musicians, songwriters, singers, you know, just act. I mean, she really was an activist. She was a civil rights leader. I mean, she was everything.
3: And the first person she made fun of was herself.
2: Yeah.
3: Someone that people in the White House don't even know how to do.
2: Yeah. No, exactly. And also, just like that look was by design. And I thought this was a great one. Renee, just, we were talking about what a feminist anthem the whole movie and song 9 to 5 was. Renee said, important to remember, Dolly was a Mensa-level genius. She wrote a song every single day. There's a vault with thousands of recordings of songs she's written that we've never heard. She played over 30 instruments. Her business acumen led her to own her own publishing and master's rights before anyone ever even talked about such a thing. And the fact that she gave so much of it away... Right?
3: Mm-hmm.
2: Chris, who said, of course Black Lives Matter? Do we think our little white asses are the only ones that matter? No.
3: Jessica Rabbit.
2: No. Okay, that was a good guess. Yes, we already did that one. Dolly Parton. Okay. Yeah, and then, by the way, someone else's favorite story was the same as Carl's, that she entered a drag show and got lost. Okay, one more. Dolly Parton had something to say about climate breakdown, too. Her 2023 single, World on Fire, was anti-MAGA, anti-Trump, pro-climate action, pro-unity. The closing lyrics, let's heal the hurt, let kindness work.
3: Mm-hmm.
2: Oh, God. We just... You know what? We're going to have to all be Dolly, Chris. We're going to have to spread the light ourselves.
3: Well, I mean,
2: in honor of Dolly.
3: That's the gift she left us, I can think of worse things.
2: Yeah.
3: You know?
2: Oh, also, a lot of people commenting, Hurricane Dolly is currently forming in the Atlantic.
3: It is.
2: If it takes out Mar-a-Lago, I might have to believe in religion and the afterlife a teeny bit. That might make... That might knock the atheist out of you, Hurricane Dolly.
3: Yeah, it wouldn't. It would be an amazing coincidence, though.
2: Yes, it certainly would. I have so much Dolly, I don't know what to do with it. Okay, let's... Eric in Wisconsin.
4: Like right now.
2: Hello.
3: Eric.
2: Oh, are you on? Are you cheating on me with another show? Hi, Eric. Hi, Eric. Eric, you're on the Stephanie Miller Show.
4: You're on. Wow, I'm glad to be able to be included. I love you guys.
2: Thank you.
4: Say that, but it's just a couple things I want to say, obviously, about Dolly. You know, in a nutshell, Dolly was DEI. That's what she stood for. And, you know, I'm not going to attack people that try to say they love her. We all know the hypocrisy of that, but, you know, she stood for that from the beginning. And actually, one of the funniest clips I saw this looking through her like we all did, was her singing a Sly and the Family Stone song with Kermit the Frog.
2: Yes.
4: Everyday
2: I saw
4: People.
2: That clip. Yeah.
4: And it was not the cutest thing ever.
2: Did you see the her with Bette Midler singing Islands in the Stream and Bette's, you know, dressed as a fish, a mermaid?
4: No, I didn't miss I missed that one, but that's the thing. We're looking through all, I'm like grew up with her. I saw 9 to 5. My sister bought me to that when it came out. And I was like immediately was seeing, hey, that's a nice person.
2: Yeah,
4: you know?
2: Yeah.
4: And
2: Jodie Hamilton posted a clip of her with her mom, Carol Burnett. I mean, there's just so many magical clips.
4: I know.
2: It all day yesterday.
4: And we are honoring her with being so kind, but there's a lot of us out there. There's a lot of nice people. I'm not including myself necessarily. I'm just saying we can do this, you know? And I think...
2: Yeah.
4: No, I. With positivity.
2: Eric, that's a good point. I've joked that Donald Trump has made me mean, but it really is true that the fact Dolly maintained how just unbelievably nice she was to everybody is really a lesson to all of us. Because I used to be nicer, remember, Chris?
3: Mm-hmm. Oh, yeah, kind of.
2: People used to say, just old and bitter now, beaten down. Okay.
3: Well, I think OJ made you bitter.
2: Is that where it started?
3: Yeah.
2: Because I remember when I walked to my old campus of USC, you walk by him, and I'm like, hey, Juice, remember that, you know, back in the, oh, my God, it's Juice. Because when I grew up in Buffalo, he was the star of the Buffalo Bills, and he graduated from USC. I was like, oh, USC, Buffalo Bill, OJ, hi. Yeah.
3: And then he went and killed some people.
2: What? What are you saying? Brian says, and now Tim Curry, go home, Grim Reaper. You're drunk. Drunk. Let someone else drive. You've missed the wrong 80-year-old twice. Susan in Arizona. Hello, Susan.
5: Hi there. I appreciate you giving me a couple minutes. This is such an emotional week on so many levels.
2: Awesome.
5: I just would like to make some parallels. That Elvis and Dolly had so many parallels in their iconic lives. They were both quiet philanthropists. Maybe people didn't know that about, you know, both of them at the time. And then Trump also massages Elvis's fans as if, I love him. And he used his music during his rallies and just to garner their support. And, you know, think of Dolly's songs that she sang. We knew her politics. And then the same with Elvis. He sang In the Ghetto, and If I Can Dream, and Walk a Mile in My Shoes. And the other thing, bless his heart, but Andy Cohen on Anderson's show this week kind of made a mistake about the song, you know, I Will Always Love You. Mm-hmm. The truth of that is Elvis wanted to do it, and he approached Dolly, and she was excited because she loved Elvis, but yet it was Colonel Parker that said we would only take it if we get the rights, not Elvis. Unfortunately, Andy said Elvis, and I thought, oh, God, the whole world's going to think Elvis was an idiot. But no, it was Parker who was such a crazy, was like a Trumper.
2: No, I understand, because, you know, Chris is like my Colonel Parker, so I understand.
3: Yeah, I take credit for everything you do.
2: Yeah, yeah, anything bad you think about me, it's because of Chris.
6: And he overworks you.
2: Yes, Sam. Yes.
3: Oh, my God.
2: Yes. Poor me. Wah. I'll call my own ambulance.
3: I have Sam's back all the time, and he craps on me.
6: I had to throw that comparison.
2: We're pulling the child back and forth between us. Let's stand on both sides of the room and see who he runs to.
3: Yeah. Okay. I like a puppy.
2: Patty said the White House flags at half-staff for Dolly from an administration who cut off funding for her free book program is on brand. Thank you. Not to mention vaccine research.
3: Yeah. Disneyland lowered its flags yesterday. Yeah.
2: Well, everybody did. Yeah. I mean, everybody. God, Chris, the bridges and buildings all over the world is just,
3: everything lit up pink.
2: Yep. Yeah. Or like rainbow. Yeah.
3: Yeah.
2: Who thanked Dolly for the tightrope she walked so that young girls like me could grow up dreaming of joining the circus, too?
3: Jessica Rabbit.
2: No. Taylor Swift. See, I threw you a curveball there. Okay. Yeah, just think of the amount of people she inspired.
3: Sure.
2: So many different ways, right? And so many different walks of life. Okay, and then bless her heart, as a Southern gal would say, Darlene Graham.
3: Oh.
2: By the way... Wasn't our friend Alan Grayson right? The Republican plan is just hurry up and die.
3: Yeah.
2: I think we have that.
3: GOP
2: yeah.
3: health plan.
2: Oh, right. Oh, well, I was thinking of Patsy from AbFab.
3: That's what it's called.
2: Oh, okay.
7: Yes. Oh, for God's sake, just die.
2: So this was supposed to be a good story, that her parents basically worked themselves to death?
3: I don't think she's the best campaigner.
2: Wait, what? She's like, oh, they went to work even if they were sick, and they died when I was 11. I'm like...
3: That's good.
2: Okay, well, God bless them, and God bless America. Is that the plan?
3: Universal health care would have helped that a little bit, maybe.
2: Yeah.
8: Gun control, government-run health care, abortion until the moment of birth.
2: Oh, please.
8: Bad idea after bad idea. Annie Andrews backs them all. My parents worked long, hard hours to make ends meet. We didn't take vacations. If they were sick, they had to get up and go to work. Because the doors weren't open, we weren't making money. My mother passed away when I was 11, and my father just over a year later.
2: So, wow, that's a happy story. So what? That's something to aspire to? I'm confused. Just live a joyless, work-filled existence, don't go to the doctor, and then just die when your child's 11?
3: Some small business owners, especially like retail and bars and stuff like that,
2: right?
3: They have to stay open or they lose money. I get that. There are a lot of Democrats who live that life, too.
2: Yes, you heard her, America. Live a sad, joyless existence, work when you're sick, and then die and let your children grow up parentless. Okay, and Dr. Annie Andrews, who sounds fantastic, has some other thoughts.
9: What she said there was that her healthcare plan is you should work hard until you die. I'm a physician who's worked on the front lines of America's broken healthcare system for 20 years, taking care of South Carolina's sick and injured children. I've sat with parents who are concerned that they're not going to be able to afford their child's insulin or their child's asthma inhaler. I've talked to parents who show up at the emergency department unexpectedly with a sick or injured child who now are worried they're going to be thrown into bankruptcy. I believe that we deserve better. I believe that Darlene's parents deserved better.
2: Wow. I have heard nothing but good things about her. We're trying to get her on the show, but I think it is spectacularly good news that Trump got his unbelievably flawed candidate in. I can't think of anyone less qualified. By the way, remember when they called Kamala Harris a DEI hire? Mm-hmm. The Vice President of the United States, Attorney General of California, Senator?
3: Mm-hmm.
2: DEI hire, but Darlene Graham is...
3: Right.
2: Okay. All right. Just point that out. 20 minutes. We have John Fugelsang coming up and John Pavlovitz. All of Hour 3. We need lots of Johns. 20 minutes after the hour, this portion of the show. 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I'm telling you, I love these weekly reports I get from Incogni, my monthly privacy report. They tell me all of the requests that have been completed. By the way, you can give them, phone numbers or emails of stuff you're getting spammed, and that stuff is bam. They take care of it right away. 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

0: Grammy winning.
1: All right. This brings up another favorite Dolly Parton clip. Did you hear her say, there's so much focus on my boobs. I think people notice I have a great ass, too.
0: Yeah. She said that on David Letterman.
1: Yeah. It was on the top ten list. Yeah, exactly. So we just played the unbelievably unqualified Darlene Graham.
0: Uh-huh.
1: Remember DEI hire Kamala Harris? Can I just say thank you for the love? Tobias Wolf on Threads said, Vice President Harris ran one of the most well-executed, tightly disciplined campaign under the most difficult circumstances within the most intense global atmosphere of anti-incumbent sentiment in modern history of U.S. politics and came very close to winning while helping Democrats sustain far less severe losses in Congress that could easily have occurred and lost less vote share than almost any other incumbent party among democracies around the world. I will never not praise her accomplishments. She got more votes than anybody in history,
0: yep,
1: as I recall. By the way, Trump voters, not very happy.
0: No,
1: days.
0: They're not.
1: Yes, here we go.
2: President Trump promised to bring down prices. You voted for him 3 times. Are you disappointed?
3: Very disappointed. Very disappointed.
2: Why?
3: Because the prices haven't gone down. I don't know. I'm over it, I think. Over the Trump thing. The Trump wagon, whatever you want to call it.
1: Okay. My favorite was the clip we played last hour. Do you have a message for President Trump? Yes. You.
0: And that was a Trump voter.
1: Oh, by the way, have you seen his new strategy for the midterms? He's going to run. He's going to make it all about him and run on his record.
0: Uh-huh.
1: Which the Captain 30% approval rating, which is I co-sign that.
0: You endorse that?
1: I endorse that idea. That is a good idea. Let's make this all about a referendum on Trump. What an idiot.
0: Yeah.
1: Nick in Chicago. Hello, Nick. Welcome.
4: Hey, Stephanie, how's it going?
1: Good, go ahead.
4: I just wanted to say, you know, like, Dolly was so amazing, right? We all loved her. We almost, like, didn't deserve her in our lives, pretty much. And we're grateful that we had her and stuff. And now with Tim Curry and everything, losing him, it's almost like, you know, a huge downer to pretty much everybody who agreed with them and stuff. So to kind of make the universe right, you know, I think somebody who's, you know, on the other side, evil and negative, should go. And if I may, can I nominate Donald Trump, please? Thank you. I love the show.
1: Okay, thank you. Chris LaVoy. Chris LaVoy frowns on that sort of sentiment. Wink. Okay. Can I just say, it's not just Trump. All of these maggots, they live to be the anti-Dolly, right? Like, to troll and be divisive and mean. So this idiot, the basketball player that went to harass the WNBA players?
0: Enes
1: Kanter.
0: Kanter Freedom.
1: Yeah. Aaron Rupar said these posts from America First Policy Institute show that Enes Kanter Freedom not only colluded with the Trump grift on his WNBA stunt, but is also on the take from MAGA. He's literally the paid protester Republicans scream about. I mean, unbelievable, right? Let's just go harass WNBA players about, you know, and be mean about trans women when there's not one trans person in the WNBA. What? This is a joke. Of a party. 29 minutes after the hour, John Fugelsang next.

0: It's Thursday night, and you're grabbing drinks with some friends. Started off with a pitcher for the table, which quickly becomes two. There's pool. And there's the photo booth.
1: All right, everybody, squeeze in. Say cheese!
0: Followed naturally by an order of wings. And another.
1: Can we get some extra ranch sauce?
0: Then there's the ceremonial nightcap.
1: So what are we doing this weekend?
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2: And now a weather update. 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

0: I don't want a government that colludes with criminals. And I believe that the executive branch is a crime syndicate. I think Jared Kushner is a dip who has failed forward his entire life. Why is he in the center of meeting with Vladimir Putin? Why is he meeting with Benjamin Netanyahu? Why is he getting so rich all of the day, yeah, all the time?
1: Thank you, Jen Welch. Thank you. All right, we needed to double John today. We are in a national trauma. We are in a national mourning over Dolly Parton, a true Christian. So we have Pastor John Pavlovitz coming up next hour, and this personal comedy Jesus here. Not Friday. It's Thursday. I know. Oh well. Wrong jingle. Yeah. Hi, good morning. Happy Thursday, John Fugelsang.
2: Hey, good morning, everybody. So nice to be back in the States. And yeah, it's good to see you, Steffi. I'm glad the audio's working. And hi. Yes.
1: Hi. Hello.
3: Good.
2: Hi. Congratulations, Darlene Graham. Please, thank you, party that warned me about DEI, for putting her up. I've been in Europe for 9 days. I've been missing all of this stuff.
1: Yeah. Well, I have to say, I never met her. I don't know if you did, but I can't stop crying about Dolly Parton. I can't stop watching clips. I can't, you know, I think we were saying it's just, we're in such a darkness in this country, and she's just was a light. She was complete and total. I'm discovering all these things I didn't even know that she did.
2: Really?
1: And I think it's like you and John Pavlovitz talk about all the time. She's the kind of Christian that Christians should be, but aren't. Right.
2: Well, she's a Jesus Christian, right? Like, you got some Christians follow the Bible, and some Christians follow their church, and some Christians follow Christianity. And the Bible tells you to follow none of that. The Bible tells you to follow Jesus if you are a Christian. And that's why you have so many douchebags posing as Christians. And Dolly Parton was the real thing. She was kind and loving to everyone. She cared about the marginalized. She used the capital of her wealth and her fame to help those less fortunate. She never forgot where she came from, but she kept growing intellectually and emotionally her entire life. And let me tell you, that rock and roll album she put out last year, I really hope more people listen to it now, because her cover of Purple Rain, recorded when she was 78, is one of the best things you can hear.
1: Yep.
2: Her cover of Bob Seger's Night Moves, check it out, guys. It's great stuff.
1: How about when she put a Dallas Cowboys cheerleader outfit on and sang at halftime when she was 77?
2: Yeah.
1: Looks amazing. And how about Stairway to Heaven, which made me cry all over again? Did you see her version of Stairway to Heaven?
2: She does a cover of Let It Be on her rock and roll album, and Paul and Ringo do backup for her.
3: Wow.
2: It just came out last year. Yeah. There's, and the cover she's done over the years, she's done so many albums over the years, and her stuff doesn't get a lot of airplay, but like, this is the lady that Bob Dylan reviewed as a songwriter. She is such an incredible American. Her charity just makes her a great soul. And you know what? There's a lot of people out there like Dolly. There's a lot of people who aren't celebrities, who have just as much love and are just as giving and just as accepting of minorities and trans people as Dolly was, and we get to be on the side of those people.
1: Yes. As Chris said earlier, I'm such a whore, I needed two Johns this morning. But
2: oh my God, this show's got more Johns than a Portuguese cat house. What are you doing?
1: But Pastor John, I mean, you know, I swear, I can do guess the quote, and you would be able to guess either Fugelsang or Pavlovitz.
3: I'd just say John, and I'd be right.
1: Yeah, you'd be right. Uh-huh. But he said, no, MAGA, Dolly Parton was not one of you. She was not MAGA in any way. She was its beautiful counterpoint. She was a vaccine-supporting, nature-preserving, book-loving, trans-defending, gay icon, and nearly everything she stood for flies in the face of the cruel, sneering, exclusionary narcissism of your vile, bloviating spray-pan messiah and his hateful movement, which you so joyfully partner in. I mean, I think...
2: Yeah, that sounds like me, but I would have had a Bible reference and a penis joke.
1: And a D-joke. Yeah, a D-joke would have, sure, yes. That's how you know the difference in the John quotes.
3: Right.
2: Exactly right. I'm here to help.
1: I mean, but it's so true. It's just, you can't help but just, you're like, oh my God, keep her name out of your mouth. She stood for everything you stand against. I mean...
2: Well, she stood for love, yeah. And I mean, it's one of the reasons why we can't hate these people. I know how natural it feels and how righteous it feels. But hate makes you stupid. We see good people proving that on social media every day. Dolly did not hate right-wing people. She was warm and loving to them. And we know, I know, that her light and her kindness influenced a lot of people who otherwise might have been country music douchebag right-wing people into opening their heart, recognizing what it's supposed to be about. So, I mean, she's just a great artist on so many levels and a great humanitarian on so many. really good actress.
1: Yeah, someone said Dolly Parton was the Christian a lot of people pretend they are. I mean, that's what your whole book and your second book is about fake Christians. And I think that's the difference, is you go, that's what a true, that's what Jesus would do. Everything
2: I mean, look what she
1: Dolly
2: did for
1: does.
2: What she did for literacy, for young people, what she did to get books into the hands of poor kids alone would make her an enemy of MAGA for all eternity. But
1: yeah,
2: I mean,
1: they cut funding for her Imagination Library in Missouri.
2: Of course they did. I mean, this is a woman who bought uniforms for black high schools for their marching bands, and she didn't take any credit for it because this was her ministry. You know, the nicest people are the ones who don't want credit for all of their charity. Dolly Parton spent her entire life never getting where she's from.
1: No, I just did several stories this morning, John, that I never heard of. Because you're right. She also had something, you know, Trump has never been equated with humility. She didn't want credit. I mean, it's... But I just thought, and meanwhile, these are the headlines we're confronted with. Navy moves to punish sailor who attempted suicide by jumping overboard.
2: After his dad, too.
1: Yeah. A judge dismissed a lawsuit from a civilian engineer after it was determined that her report of being raped in her bed aboard a Navy transport ship was within her duties and must be treated as a worker's comp claim. Covey said under Hegseth, rape is considered to be just part of a woman's duty aboard Navy ships. I mean...
2: Yeah, that's good. By the way, that will be in the first paragraph of Hegseth's obituary someday years from now. I mean, these guys are not going to win. You have to remember, as dark as it seems right now, they are incompetent. I mean, think Bush and Cheney and 10 times stupider and 10 times stupider. This is all going to be in their obituaries because there's more of us than there are of them. There are more Dolly Partons in the society than there are Kid Rocks. Mm-hmm. And I know they don't show up to vote enough, but there's more kindness than there is evil. That horrible Caucasian people that allowed slavery, that allowed segregation, that allowed children in the workplace, that's still controlling our government now. I mean, it seems like that's what America is, but you know there's more of us than there are of them, and more of us are showing up to...
1: You just referenced Darlene Graham, and we just played the soundbite. And as you said, the GOP health care plan is finally announced and appears to be work yourself to death before your kids can grow up. I'm like, I don't know. She thought that story was somehow inspirational, right? You're like, oh, your parents never took a day off work and they died when you were 11. Like, oh. Okay.
2: Yeah, it's nice to know her ability to read the room is what's in the closet for this part of her family, I guess. That is their health care plan. It's still their health care plan.
1: Hurry up and die. Yeah, exactly. Yeah. So, by the way, we've talked so much about that Dolly's done more for education and kids than the last 80 years of Republicans, right? You know, over 300 million books she's given away from her library. And you said, my dad was a public school teacher, and he always said the toughest part of the job were, one, having to pay for your own classroom chalk, and two, performing gender reassignment surgery during class hours without parents finding out. I mean...
2: We don't talk about it enough. You know, the teachers' unions have fought for years to just give us the chalk and the erasers and the anesthesia and surgical equipment we need to perform gender reassignment surgeries during the home ec.
1: We'll throw that in.
2: It's abandoning our teachers.
1: But, John, what degree of the base still believes Trump when he says, on my orders, they're reversing the gender assignment surgeries they're doing in schools? So he's, the lie is about the first lie, but
2: here's the thing. Here's the thing, Steffi. This level of stupid has always existed in America, but the internet has made us encounter greater levels of stupid than the human brain was ever supposed to come up with. And I mean, we face so much hate and so much stupid and so many lies every day that we never faced before the internet. So it's easy to get burned out over how dumb we are. Believe me. But look, no one's buying any of this.
1: You retweeted, Andrew Weinstein said the U.S. and Canada have been friends, partners, and allies for more than 150 years across 32 presidential administrations. Now, solely because of the arrogance and competence and ego of one current occupant of the White House, that relationship is being driven straight toward a cliff. And you just said, yes, but dumb people didn't mind seeing cops beaten on the Capitol steps for a lie. What about their arrogance and incompetence? They deserve some credit, too. I mean,
2: I mean, Donald Trump promised he would eliminate the national debt within 8 years. 10 years later, is it 40 trillion?
1: Yeah.
2: He is personally responsible, one man, for 25% of that 40 trillion. It's like a reverse Kickstarter. I mean, the guy crowdfunded more debt. Every child out there is going to be born holding a W-9. for the next century because of this guy.
1: Yeah, this Norm Eisen said, from the Kennedy Center to the slush fund to the reflecting pool, deference to Trump is turning to defiance. As I told the New York Times, our wins and those in many more cases help mark an inflection point. Pro-democracy forces are standing up. Boy, I hope so, John. I mean, it really is, we're aligned against the forces of evil at this point. And God bless the Mark Eliases and Norm Eisens and all the people that are, I mean, it's just a day.
2: Gotta remember, they're so evil, and they're not going to be able to break this in any way that makes them look good. And the amount of people who think they're not evil is small and smaller every day. In 10 years, they're going to deny they ever voted for this guy, Steffi. You know that. Most of them will. Mm-hmm. And again, what's going to be in Trump's obituary? When Trump dies, friends, he may not go to heaven, but millions of NDAs will. So much dirt is going to come out afterwards. I don't know how any of these guys get clean. And you know what? Bring on John Ossoff. Bring on whoever's talking this up.
1: Yeah.
2: Keep people with fun.
1: So I ask everybody now, are you on the Joe Rogan bandwagon or the... Someone posted a clip of him and said, wow, watch Joe Rogan realize that the Hunter Biden laptop story may have been a foreign intelligence operation trying to sink Joe Biden in 2020 to aid Trump.
2: Yeah, you know what? More like watch why Joe Rogan's acting career didn't work out, if you ask me, because Joe's known all along. He's known all along. He has to play dumb to keep the audience from turning on.
1: Yeah.
2: Yeah, I mean, it's a delicate dance we'll be watching him do for the next 2 years.
1: Yeah, I guess he found out the, computer store guy that claimed he found the laptop was blind. Like,
2: guys, his phone was, Hunter's phone was hacked, man. Joe Rogan has to play, playing dumb made Joe Rogan really rich. So, yeah, like, wait a second. You're telling me the Earth revolves around the sun? Who does some of you? Guys, because they're going to want to have careers once this is over, Steph.
3: Exactly.
1: Yep.
2: They've been wrong about everything. They cheered on all the evil, all these miserable punks, these Tony Hinchcliffe, these hack comics who have just turned a blind eye and played dumb to white supremacy, dumb to sexual abuse, dumb to all the lies, all these manosphere mediocrities, baby. They're all going to have to find new material, and they're all going to try to play dumb about it. They'll probably get away with it.
1: Yep. You mentioned, since we've been talking about Darlene Graham, I just can't get over. Troy said, so apparently a woman who served as Attorney General of California, U.S. Senator, and Vice President of the United States somehow isn't qualified to be president, but being the sister of a U.S. Senator qualifies someone to be a U.S. Senator. Got it.
2: But when a reality show star who becomes president says the sister of the dead closeted man is qualified, that's all America needs.
1: All right. I still stand by my, we need to change this to the United States of Mark Elias. So when he says something, the claims against Donald Trump's anti-voting executive order in the U.S. Postal Service are now clearly ripe, and I am representing the Democratic Party to block it from taking effect. I am realistic about the Supreme Court, but I believe we will win. God, I hope so. It's just a daily slog, this fight
2: against... There's more of us, and listen, it's going to take the rest of our lifetimes to get a decent Supreme Court. I mean, I want to hear someone with the real solutions about this, because... Look what they did with the mailing this week. They're trying every way they can to show that they are opposed to democracy and just all in favor of power. This has always been the struggle from the time this country began. It's never been liberal versus conservative. It's always been aristocracy versus democracy. The founders, for all their good points, thought only powerful white landowning men should be allowed to vote.
1: Yeah.
2: And it's been 150 years of that exact struggle of the aristocracy, like John Roberts.
1: Chris likes to refer to it as tops versus bottoms. You know what I'm saying? It is the top versus the bottom. It's not really.
2: Yeah, I don't think they've earned that, Chris. I don't think they've earned that appellation.
3: Okay.
1: All right. We love you.
3: I stand corrected.
1: We love you, John Fugel, saying, you know, sexyliberal.com is where you would get tickets to the one big Sexy Liberal show October 24th right here in Los Angeles. Please. You have to see Sir John live on stage to appreciate with Mark Hamill and all the other forces of good. So we love
2: today,
1: you.
2: Today, taping a special for SiriusXM airing tomorrow with Jennifer Connelly and Joel Edgerton about the new season of Dark Matter on Apple, and we're taping that in like 5 minutes, so that's tomorrow, but today's my first day back on the air after 9 days.
1: Yay!
4: Welcome back!
1: Welcome home. Team Progress missed you. Okay.
2: Take care.
1: Okay. Goodbye.
4: Bye.
1: 48 minutes after the hour, this portion of the show brought to you by Cozy Earth. 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Thank you. Very hot here this
3: week. I'm glad you weren't commando like you usually are.
1: No, I looked really eleganza for the parade of locksmiths that
3: that showed up.
1: Arrived at my house.
3: Paraded through your house.
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1: 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No paywall, no catch. Come stand with us and let's take this country back together. That's Hartman Report. Hartman with two N's at the end. 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Check it out.
2: Peek-a-boo. 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Smile.
3: Smile, buddy.
2: Come on. 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
3: Maybe he's not a smiler.
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0: this portion of the show. Wait, I'm putting lipstick on. Okay, brought to you by Freedom From Religion Foundation. I'm telling you.
1: Yeah, because these commercials aren't on video at all.
0: No.
1: So it's important to have lipstick on for audio.
0: Jesus knows what I look like. Freedom From Religion Foundation. I'm a member of Dollyism. I'm just going to try to be Dolly Parton for the rest of my life. 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
1: Yes.
0: Covey, we talked to Malcolm Nance about this, but Covey posts, the CIA director went to Russia to beg for help with the denuclearization of Iran, only for Iran and Russia to sign an agreement to build a new nuclear power plant the next day. Oh, my God. How does he not understand? He keeps sucking up to Putin. Putin's helping Iran kill us, kill our... They are supplying Iran with weapons to kill us and destroy our bases, etc. Okay. And Gertie says it's official. Trump did buy the toxic meat. China refused because it was deadly to humans, brought it in illegally, purposely avoided inspection, and it's now officially recalled for toxins. He literally knowingly put deadly food products into our market. He must be held accountable. That's just today's. I love that the agriculture secretary can't tell us where the mystery meat is from. He is actively trying to kill all of us. Do you understand? Okay. Oh.
1: Especially people like me who eat a lot of lettuce and a lot of beef.
0: A lot of meat. Yeah.
1: Yes.
0: RFK Jr. told an audience that one of the 72 vaccines given to children none of them have been tested against a placebo. Children aren't given 72 vaccines,
1: and
0: the ones they are given have been placebo.

0: tested. He's now the HHS secretary overseeing the agencies that set those.
1: That is an outright lie.
0: How about this? Do we have 13? Here he is.
1: All right.
2: We're doing a better job than any country in the world at controlling the measles outbreak. This is a worldwide epidemic, and it's happening because of the lockdowns, because many kids did not get vaccinated during the lockdowns.
0: Oh my God.
1: So it's Biden's fault.
0: You've been the biggest disseminator of anti-vax disinformation.
1: Also, who first did the lockdowns?
0: Yeah, the Trump administration. And you're the one that he discouraged people getting, kids getting, or people getting vaccinated. Oh, God. Senator who cast decisive vote for RFK says no one should die from measles. Oh, thanks again, Bill Cassidy. Now a warning. Now he has a warning for us about Bobby Kennedy. He said no one needs...
3: Now a warning?
0: That's what his name is from now on. Senator, now a warning.
1: Okay.
0: He said no one needs to die from measles in 2026. Misinformation and misguided policies. Gosh, where could those be coming from? Are leaving children unprotected against a disease we know how to prevent. The vaccine is safe and effective. Parents should talk to their doctor about protecting their children from this disease. Thank you, Senator. Now a warning once again.
1: Just want to reiterate, Trump closed the country down. Biden opened it up.
0: What do you mean they didn't get vaccinated? It was because... And the lockdowns has nothing to do with getting vaccinated or not.
1: Right.
0: Because of anti-vaccine idiots like you more people didn't get vaccinated.
1: But let's just say that people didn't get vaccinated because of lockdowns. Trump's the one who locked everything down. Yes. Biden opened everything up.
0: Thank you. Florida, hard hit by Obamacare drop-off, feels the squeeze of rising health care costs. Dear God, vote for Democrats if you want to fix this. 58 minutes after the hour, Pastor John Pavlovitz next.
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7: NBC News Radio, I'm Michael Kastner. The State Department says 90 Americans are among roughly 1,400 people missing after deadly flash flooding in Nepal, with the death toll rising. More from Mark Mayfield.
8: A U.S. official confirmed that 3 American citizens were safely rescued, and there are no reports of American deaths so far. The agency is working with local authorities in Nepal to locate the U.S. citizens. The Nepal Tourism Board says over 500 tourists from 32 different countries are among the missing. The flood happened Wednesday when the collapse of a glacier sent a deadly wall of water through a mountain valley in the border region. Secretary of State Marco Rubio offered condolences to Nepal after the disaster in a post on social media and pledged U.S. assistance. The death toll, which is already more than 450, is expected to continue going up.
7: As he escalates the trade war and the war of words with Canada, President Trump is officially changing the name of Lake Ontario to Lake America. Scott Carr reports from Washington.
9: After weeks of a ramping up trade war between the U.S. and Canada, Trump signed an executive order Thursday saying the name change goes into effect immediately.
10: And we filed all the necessary papers, documents, everything else. We notified all of the various people that we have to notify.
9: The president says Canada has been treating the U.S. poorly.
10: They're not a state. but they want to be treated like they're a state. And so we just can't do that anymore.
9: The name Lake Ontario predates the establishment of Canada, named by Indigenous people sometime in the 1600s.
7: Jury deliberations will continue today in the Lindsay Clancy triple murder trial in Massachusetts. She admits to strangling her three young children in 2023, but pleaded not guilty to three counts of first-degree murder. Prosecutors allege the killings were premeditated.
3: Those kids were keeping her from ending her misery.
7: While the defense says Clancy suffered a postpartum psychotic break. Michael Kastner, NBC News Radio. A federal judge is ruling the administration of President Trump acted illegally when it barred the artificial intelligence company Anthropic from working with the federal government. More from Tammy Trujillo.
11: The company was declared a security risk after it spoke publicly about how its AI model should be used by the government. On Thursday, the judge ruled the administration lawfully retaliated against Anthropic. The judge wrote in her ruling that the empty invocation of national security is not a blank check to punish and retaliate against government critics.
7: European soccer's governing body is reportedly pursuing criminal charges against FIFA president Gianni Infantino. ESPN reports UEFA filed papers in New York City to request discovery of potential evidence from Thrive Capital Management, JP Morgan, and FIFA itself. The requests at a New York City court indicate a potential criminal complaint in Switzerland alleging Infantino committed financial mismanagement over a now-scrapped plan to sell a 20% stake of the World Cup.
12: No such thing as a light that's better than yours.
7: Hip-hop star J. Cole canceled his concert last night at the Golden One Center in Sacramento, California, after a trucking accident killed a member of his touring crew. It happened yesterday morning when a big rig that was delivering equipment crashed on Interstate 5 in Yolo County. Fans who bought tickets through Ticketmaster will be refunded automatically. It's still unclear what will happen with the J. Cole shows that are scheduled for Oakland on Saturday and Sunday. And Tropical Storm Dolly is expected to bring heavy rain to the Caribbean islands this weekend. The storm currently has sustained winds of 40 miles per hour as it races across the Atlantic and is expected to weaken as it reaches the islands. Forecasters warn, however, that it could still produce heavy rain in parts of the Caribbean. Michael Kastner, NBC News Radio.
13: And let's go ahead and take a look now at your alternative talk weather outlook for Friday. We'll have mostly a mainly dry day today. High temperatures around 73, 74 degrees. We might see a light rain shower here and there. Partly cloudy skies and low temperatures down to about 55 for tonight. For the weekend, light morning showers, afternoon clouds, high temperatures cooler around 69 for Saturday, low temperatures around 54. Sunday, though, a few less clouds, more sunshine, highs around 71. For Labor Day, partly sunny skies and highs of around 74.
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0: I can't believe out of all the jokes I've told the past few nights, the one that really seemed to make people mad about what I said about the president was when I said he was overweight. I thought fat on fat crime was okay. I mean, we can debate whether this president is mentally fit, but I think we can all agree he is certainly not physically fit. But I hope I can inspire the Donald man. If I can lose all that weight, he can too. And in fact, there is a new medication on the market designed specifically for him.
1: Is your obesity making it difficult for you to focus on the things you love?
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1: Does your butt bulge in ways that defy the laws of physics?
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6: 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I need my pastor. I need him.

0: What rhymes with Pavlovitz?
1: Nothing. Good morning, Pastor John.
2: Hello, my friends. Good to see you today.
1: I am so happy that Chris booked you. He knew I was going to need you.
2: Yeah.
1: I think we all are. You wrote such beautiful pieces on this, John, and I thought of you immediately. But many of us didn't meet Dolly Parton, but it's just this darkness we're living through, we just so desperately needed her light. And I think I can't stop crying. I can't stop watching clips. Like your first piece, you just said this, Dolly Parton knew how to be human. This one hurts like hell. The planet has lost so much with the passing of Dolly Parton. It's difficult to even find a foothold for the grief. You said, all I can say is Dolly Parton knew how to be human better than just about anyone I can think of. For me, one of the biggest takeaways of Dolly's passing is the way she reminded us what wealth and influence can do when they are in the hands of someone whose life is oriented outward, someone who remembers what it is to lack, someone who values being human over being a billionaire. And you just said she spent her life giving her wealth away. I mean, let me just finish this, because this first piece resonated for me. Living in a country music ecosystem often populated by homophobia and racism, she risked losing financial opportunities and fan support by advocating for the LGBTQ community and for people of color. Over and over again, Dolly Parton reminded us that money and power do not alter character, but reveal it. You said, we've gotten so used to seeing the wealthiest people on the planet be the least compassionate, the most unapologetically cruel, rejecting their better angels and courting their inner demons. Dolly Parton was the antithesis of this. We could always count on her to get it right, to do the decent thing, to model dignity, to always pass the good human test. And you said, she so eloquently testified for 80 glorious years, the measure of a life is what we do with what we're entrusted with, how we treat people around us and the person we are in both lack and abundance. John, I was struck by, is it Zuckerberg's $200 million yacht that refused to help a ship in distress near them? Mm-hmm. Like, but you're right, and you wrote this piece, you know, about, you know, no, MAGA, Dolly was not one of you. She is the antithesis, right?
2: Yeah, you know, it's so hard, Stephanie, because there are those people in the culture who serve as almost surrogate family members. You know, when we have a family member we love, whether it's a parent or a sibling or a spouse, there's a sense of safety we feel because of their presence, a sense of it's going to be okay-ness. And Dolly always gave us that. Yeah. She was always radiating the best of what it is to be human. And when you lose someone like that, it doesn't matter whether you knew them personally or not, because those feelings are just as real, and the loss, the grief, is essentially the same.
1: Yeah, well, I guess, as everybody, you know, people put it in that, you know, I'm sure you've seen 1,000 different ways on social media, but, you know, yeah. I think it's just been such a difficult, you know, 10-year period, really, for so many people of, you know, character, empathy, you name it. And so I think that's why the loss is even more sort of,
0: visceral.
1: You know, personal. Yeah, thank you, Chris, yes. Running out of words for Dolly. Go ahead.
2: And I think what Dolly had was this sort of buoyancy about her. You know, no matter what she was targeted with or what she was facing, she was in the same America we all are. She was going through the same things we all are. And yet she had this sort of spirit that never allowed herself to sink beneath the weight of it. And I think that's the lesson for me. It's how can I have that resilient spirit in the face of all we're dealing with?
1: Well, and I guess as many people sort of put it, you know, she was the best of us, and we're living through the worst of us every day in this Trump administration. So for Trump to, of course, not wait until she's cold to say, oh, she really liked me, and to make it about her. Your piece was so powerful. No, MAGA, Dolly was not one of you. I see you out here today trying to claim Dolly Parton as your own, as if she were one of you, as if she, you and she were kindred spirits, as if your heart and hers were aligned. Just stop it. Dolly was far too kind to tell you this while she was alive, so I will. You and she had little in common. You just said Dolly loved people, all people. I mean, John, isn't that the very embodiment of Jesus? Like, you know, we were talking to Ricky Schroeder, goes, oh, I didn't agree with her on trans and vaccines, but, you know, I loved her. It's like, no, that's not, you know, she was more Christian than any of these fake Christians, right?
2: Yeah, and that's the hard part about seeing people try to, you know, reverse engineer or retrofit their position. You know, Dolly was someone who I always need to remind these people. She was for trans people. She supported marriage equality.
1: Yes.
2: She, you know, gave 300 million books to people. You know, she didn't ban the book. She was actually sort of defunded by Republicans, and she was for the natural conservation and on and on and on. She was about the things that MAGA actually calls toxic and the things that they push back against and that they mock. And so it's really disingenuous for them to now say, oh gosh, we loved her so much. You loved her perhaps as an entertainer or as a symbol or as someone who represented you in the South or whatever it could be, but you really didn't love a lot of what she loved.
1: Yeah. Right. John, I just got to tell you, I think we all need your help. I personally need your help right now because I joke, but I say, like, Donald Trump has made me mean. I do feel like he's changed a lot of us as people, you know, because to be constantly bombarded with this kind of hate and divisiveness and ugliness, it's hard.
2: Yeah.
1: And that's, Dolly thing makes me just want to try to, I'm going to cry again. I cried all through Monday's show. Just wants, makes me want to be a better person, you know, because somehow she maintained that kindness to everybody. I mean, you just said, you were talking to MAGA, you said, unlike you, she loved without qualifiers, catches, caveats, or conditions. Her love did not come with strings or theological hoops or political litmus tests. In Dolly's, no one had to stand outside or prove their worth or earn her decency. Dolly loved America, real America. She wasn't about that flag-waving, don't tread on me, America first, Christian nationalism, send them back nonsense you continually peddle as patriotism. Her America was diverse, open-armed, inclusive, and kind, a place where everyone deserved to feel at home. Dolly was a Christian, a Jesus Christian. Man, that's what you and, you know, John Fugelsang, our friend, and many others have tried to, you know, preach for many years now, right?
2: Yes, it's trying to have a life for me that does no harm. I think, you know, Dolly always did that. So there were people in her life and in her orbit who she, I'm sure, she didn't agree with. But she always saw their humanity. She always treated them with decency. And she never left anyone, I think, belittled in her presence. And that's so hard for all of us. I wrote a book 10 years ago before all this started called A Bigger Table. And it was about building sort of expansive community. A few years later, I read a book called If God Is Love, Don't Be a Jerk.
1: It's my favorite.
2: And my next book may be even more acerbic. So I think it's, we're all being altered by these days, and we have to fight like hell to retain the best of who we are.
1: Yeah. I'm struck by, I think it was Hillary Clinton that said, you know, she just did all the good she could for as long as she could. And, you know, what a thing to inspire all of us, right? But I just got to share some of this, John, because I don't, obviously we linked to all your amazing writing, but you just said her faith simply and clearly showed up in an unrestrained love for a neighbor that reflected the open-handed, open-hearted compassion of Christ that you mock as toxic. Dolly believed in family, every family. A faithful, passionate supporter of the LGBT community, Dolly's advocacy of family was not confined to some rigid white evangelical monument to straightness and whiteness. She understood something in the core of her being that you never will, that love cannot be limited and will not be hemmed in. Dolly Parton was not MAGA in any way. She was its beautiful counterpoint. And I read your post from Instagram. You said she was a vaccine-supporting, nature-preserving, book-loving, trans-defending, gay icon, and nearly everything she stood for flies in the face of the cruel, sneering, exclusionary narcissism of your vile, bloviating, spray-tan messiah and his hateful movement, which you so joyfully partner in. As you say, John, she was too kind to say it, but can you imagine what she thought about, you know, MAGA comparing Trump to Jesus and how they misuse Christianity and how mean and it completely counter to everything she fought for her whole life they were, and he was.
2: Well, what you see there is the difference between a MAGA evangelical, because Dolly was a person of profound Christian faith, but she never led with that. And what we often see on the right are these people who wave their faith like a flag, and they pound their pulpits, but they really don't have any love. The love of Jesus is absent. And Dolly, she simply said, whatever my values are, I'm going to move through the world with those. And so it wouldn't surprise people to know that Dolly Parton had a deep and abiding faith in someone of compassion. It's just she lived that way. She didn't need to tell us first. Her life spoke. And that's the opposite of what the white evangelical movement is.
1: And you know what made me sad? The one I've watched a million clips now, but the one of her on Rosie's show, you know, since Rosie just, you know, did such a great job filling for Kimmel. But it was interesting. I didn't know this, that they were talking about that Rosie opened for her. And you would think, like, oh, that's, you know, that's too, how would that work? Like, the partisan divide and whatever. But it, they didn't have that. Dolly was talking about how her audience loved Rosie because she was real and down to earth. And, you know, you just hearken back to a time when, you know, politics wasn't like this, John. It wasn't. And Trump has exacerbated this, as you know, times 11 billion.
2: Yeah. And, you know, some people on the left and right criticized the second piece you referred to about me saying, you know, don't claim Dolly as your own if you're MAGA. But for me, that's not a political position. It's a philosophical, theological, ideology position that says, hey, if I value the things a public figure for who she was, well, then I have to emulate that in my actual life and the causes I support and how I spend my money and the politicians that I affiliate with.
1: Right.
2: And so I think for all of us, it's a gut check time to say, who are we and what do we believe in?
1: Yeah. Well, and I was saying, John, it's not a coincidence. Everything she's, like, if you didn't say who it was and you just talked to a MAGA person about everything she said and stood for, they go, oh, I hate that person. And, you know, it's Dolly.
2: Yeah.
1: Oh, well, I love Dolly. I mean, it's, that's what I'm saying. Like, I'm sorry, it is partisan, John, in the sense that everything Dolly stood for and fought for are Democratic principles. They're Democratic Party.
2: Yeah.
1: You know, I mean, so you just finished your piece. You said, yes, you should aspire to emulate her and endeavor to replicate the generosity and unconditional love she so easily moved through this life with. And you're welcome to show her respect and gratitude. In fact, you should. But please don't try to claim her as yours today, MAGA. She simply wasn't. You know, that's, we're back to the both sides do it thing. It's like, no.
2: Yeah.
1: People think, oh, I just don't like, I don't do politics. It's like, well, you know, this impacts every single part of our lives. It's not just politics anymore. It is, I keep saying, John, the existential moral crisis of our time.
2: Yeah, for me, I mean, Stephanie, this has long not been about politics. And I would even say that, you know, MAGA is not even traditional Republican or traditional evangelical. It's simply a cult of personality around one of the worst personalities we've ever seen.
1: Yeah, absolutely. We have, thank God, the pastor for an
2: yeah.
1: hour. 19 minutes after the hour. Just everybody getting the confessional. 19 minutes after the hour, this portion of the show brought to you by my Bristle Beauty Brush.
2: Yep.
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0: Larry, in Minneapolis, you're on with Pastor John, though we're not sure he can hear you, but go ahead. Hi, Larry.
1: That's okay, that's okay. You know that Dolly Parton was on the PB Herman show singing, "Hey, good looking"?
2: That's right, she was.
1: Even better
2: nice.
1: Than that.
2: Oh,
0: She's with Pee Wee again. I watched
1: really
0: that clip.
1: Funny too.
0: I watched that clip too. So fun.
1: It's awesome. What's also really funny, you know, they were talking about making a remake to 9 to 5. And she said, no, if we do a remake, it'll be 9 to 5.
2: Yeah.
0: They were both, boy, that, speaking of which, I mean, we had the honor of knowing Pee Wee was in parties here.
2: Yeah.
0: But he had that same, like, sweet spirit, you know. I know it was a character, but you know what I mean? It's just that he and Dolly together were magic, right?
2: Well, that's the thing about Dolly. There was a fearlessness to her life where she said, I'm going to be part of things regardless of how I think the pushback is going to come. You know, in a world where everything begins to be polarized, she simply said, if I believe in this or I think it's something that's compatible with what I believe in, I'm going to do it. And so I love that about her, that sort of courageous spirit.
0: Yeah. I saved a couple of posts for you because it brings us to this moment in time. And someone posted, seeing Trump get elected the second time felt the same way at seeing the second tower get hit. It confirmed what was happening was so much darker and malicious than you originally hoped. Speaking of musicians, I keep thinking of the song Coming Out of the Dark, you know, Gloria Estefan, and I just think this is why Dolly's death is having such an emotional effect on people all over the world, because she just felt like the light, you know, and we've been in such darkness, right?
2: Yes, we are starved for decency right now. You know, I say there's a poverty of empathy in America. And, you know, I was talking to some friends in Canada about just the whole situation here. And I said, you know, how do you feel about America and the United States? And she said, well, honestly, the second election, we were really disappointed in you and said, how could you guys not get this together? But she said, when we started to feel, this was a minister, by the way, she said, once we started to see the pushback by Minneapolis to what ICE was doing, we said, okay, the United States has still got a lot of decent people trying to do the right thing. And we have to remember that every day. This is the vast majority are decent human beings trying to figure this out.
0: I look at, you know, we were talking about the kids in Uganda dancing, singing Dolly songs, and the bridges and buildings lighting up all over the world. And you just have to hope that, John, that, like, you just want to say, please, we're Dolly Parton's America. We're not Donald Trump's America, you know, and this election...
2: Yeah.
0: Can I just say, I saved one more for you. Kay said, Joe Biden blew a debate and Democrats pushed him out. Darlene Graham admitted she knew nothing about national security, offered nothing but platitudes. Her party rallied around her and got her over the finish line. I wish Democrats were half as committed to winning as they were to eating their own. I just hope that we realize the existential crisis we're actually in right now and unite.
2: Yes, the left has had a purity problem for a while, and I think now it's about, you know, we have to realize what the main thing is, and it's saving our republic, and it doesn't matter. Our petty squabbling has to take a back seat. We have to vote and assemble strategically and not emotionally, and Republicans have always been able to circle the wagons around someone for a political win. We can't sacrifice this republic on the altar of our purity.
0: Yeah. And the Postal Service says it will refuse to deliver ballots to any state that won't hand over a list of its mail voters. Please make every effort to vote in person this November, someone posted. And someone said the USPS job is not to determine who's a voter. Its only job is to move the mail.
2: Right.
0: Rain or snow, vote out the GOP. Thank God Mark Elias, Norm Eisen, and others are fighting this, John. But we just got to show up any way we have to, right?
2: Yeah, I think that's where we're going to see the power of local communities, Stephanie, that we all have the ability to get people to the polls.
0: Yep, absolutely. Much more. John Pavlovitz next. Sorry, heartbreak.
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6: Now we're getting killed.
7: Yeah, well, Kyle's not here.
6: How come?
7: Kicked off the team. Didn't Tim tell you? Kyle and some other kids got caught drinking beer in the park a couple of nights ago.
6: Really?
7: Yeah. Zero tolerance. 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
6: Come on, it's a first offense, right?
7: That we know of. But why should that matter? 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
7: Yeah, well, a lot of kids don't try it, too. 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
6: You think kids that age really listen?
7: They never admit it, Bill, but they hear more than you think.
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0: heard that Trump was demanding in these trade negotiations, one of the demands was basically that French Canadians drop all of their French cultural shit. Like, stop speaking French, stop with the signs that are in, like, the road signs that are in French. Like, you gotta, it's all English all day, baby. Like, trying to twist their arm. Like, who the f*** are you? You are a fat terrorist, pedophile, war criminal, con man, rapist c***.
1: Kyle Kulinski is like the devil on one shoulder and, shoulder, and John Pavlovitz is the angel.
2: Yeah, yeah.
1: He's saying the same things, which is so much nicer. Okay. We need both. We need the id and the...
2: That's right, that's right.
1: Cowgirl Kim, you're on with Pastor John. Hi, Kim.
3: Good morning, campers and Pastor John. So yesterday, Stephanie, you were very clear. Be a dolly in a Trump world.
1: Yeah.
3: I got a fake PG&E spam call yesterday, and I was ready to put the spurs on. I was ready to, you know, free therapy is what it is. But instead, I put on my best dolly voice, and I started, "Now, darling, does your mama know what you're doing?" And that was about as far as I got because he hung up on me. But I did go on a roll, and it was way more fun than, I don't know, some other free therapy I could have taken. You guys have a real good one.
1: You too. Okay.
2: Love it.
1: We need whatever kind of therapy we can. Dan Margolis said, "It's incomprehensible to me that not a single Republican has been sufficiently alarmed by Trump's erratic and unhinged behavior to call for his removal from office." I think that's part of living through this timeline, John, is we're just all like, is this it even happening? No one else is doing anything to stop this.
2: Well, people who've been doing this like you, like me, for a long time, we've been trying to warn people of this, what was coming. And I think the hard part is it's been even worse than we imagined. You know, at its worst, we probably never thought that people could wholesale just sacrifice their morality and their virtue and their, you know, political oath for this man. How could this human being, someone asked me the other day, why is it a cult? I said, it's a cult because they replace every other thing in their lives that they had, they used for moral authority or virtue with this guy. And it's just, it's really sad to watch.
1: Yeah. We mentioned Darlene Graham. Gregory said, somehow, some way, Darlene Graham thinks the fact that her mother died when Graham was 11 and her father died when she was 12 is an argument against universal health care. I mean, someone said, Mrs. Graham Annie Andrews said, Mrs. Graham Nordone says her family suffered and died without health care and apparently thinks yours should too. Call me crazy, but as a doctor, I believe there are few responsibilities more fundamental to government than keeping its citizens healthy and safe. No family should have to suffer simply because generations before them did. I mean, and this is the thing about, again, we always go back to Dolly, right? She did more, I mean, she was more presidential, did more for people than our government did, right?
2: Yeah, you know, we've talked about this before, Stephanie, in that when you're weaned on a culture, on a theology and a politics of fear, and you always need an encroaching enemy, someone to battle, someone who's coming to overtake you, you always see your neighbors with contempt. And what I want to ask these Republican voters is, what are you happy with right now? What positions or policies are making your life better? And they don't have the answers to that.
1: I mean, this one was funny. Stop being so mean to Darlene Graham. She single-handedly pulled herself up by her brother's leather harness. But it's just, right, they're lecturing us about DEI. And here's this privileged white woman that's completely unqualified in every way for this job and proves it daily, right?
2: Well, what we were talking about before the break is true. It's the Republicans will allow anyone. They will go get behind anyone, regardless of their criminal history or their past indiscretions. And we have this problem where we want everyone to check every box before, on the left, we're going to approve them. And we just have to be able to say, okay, we have to defeat this existential danger, and then once we have a stable republic, then we can get on the important business of dealing with our differences, and that's what we should be able to do.
1: I thought Senator Ruben Gallego made a good point.
4: This whole DSA progressive stuff, that is like the field of nerds. The everyday voter doesn't think that deeply about, you know, the interplay of our politics. They care about dropping the kids off at school, because school's starting in a lot of places. The cost of actually, you know, school supplies going up. The cost of childcare, the cost of food, all these things, right?
1: Yeah, he was just talking about these labels we're using, DSA or not, and you know.
2: Right.
1: I just think the people that are resonating with voters are people who are talking about the stuff he just talked about, the real stuff, issues they deal with in their lives. I mean, the Republicans seem like, once again, all they have is fear-mongering over things that impact no one's life. Less than 10 trans athletes in the entire country do not impact your life, right? I mean, I can't even think of what other fictional things they're fear-mongering with this time, right?
2: And what they do is they say, well, what's the button we haven't pressed in a while? So let's go back to now Islamophobia is going to be the thing.
1: Right.
2: You know, so we're going to tie that to democratic socialism. So let's fearmonger that. You know, right around the time of the presidential debates of 2024, it was, oh, they're eating pets. And so they don't need to have any truth. They just need to ratchet up the emotion at the right time. And we have to resist that and uplift good Muslim human beings and say Muslims belong in America as much as anyone.
1: Yeah. Well, you know, yeah, it's the name calling. They're literally calling Mandami and El Sayed terrorists and jihadists. And I mean, it just,
2: yeah.
1: There's no dog whistle anymore. I mean, the bigotry is right out there.
2: And the reality is the greatest danger we face is an extremist religion that's already in place that is homegrown American Christian nationalism. That's the threat.
1: Yeah. This, I think, is good news for us. Covey said Trump has a 31% approval rating and is about to spend hundreds of millions of dollars on ads to make himself the face of the midterms.
2: Yeah.
1: I think his narcissism is really going to help us, right?
2: I think he is now a liability, and now all the people we talked about who've sold their souls to him are trying to figure out, how do I ride this further, or do I get off this train and try to pivot? And they're just stuck. You know, when you sell your soul, that's what happens.
1: And also, here's John Berman with Senator Pete Sessions. I think the other thing is, I guess what they're doubling down on is they're just going to run on lies. Just going to keep lying to people about that the economy's great and there's no inflation. Here is Pete Sessions getting fact-checked real quick.
5: The president was in reference to where it was when we took office. When he took office a
6: lower
5: year
6: than
5: and a half
6: it is
5: ago,
6: now.
5: It
6: lower
5: is lower.
6: Congressman, no, it's not. Inflation was lower when he took office than it is now. It just is. Prices are, you know, inflation is higher now than when he first took office. It's gone up.
5: It was coming down. It was. Once the war started, as you know, the gasoline prices have increased.
6: I will only note that the core PCE, which strips out food and energy, is also elevated at 3.3%.
1: I mean, thank God. Hopefully, this is some of the media is starting to grow a spine. You know, we're winning lawsuits. Like, the people are starting to. I hope that, you know, that break this fever that just go, no, it is very provable inflation was lower when Trump. And then he's, I don't know, I'm going, okay, so you're going to blame the war that this idiot started? Like, okay.
2: Right.
1: Yes.
2: Yeah, we're fine with that.
1: Yeah, yeah.
2: Yeah, and I think you're right. I think whether it is people on the left, center, or right, everyone is exhausted by, you know, this continual real and manufactured emergencies. Everyone is just tired of it, and we're trying to say, okay, we've got to figure out something else. This is not working. It's not sustainable. And I think even a lot of people on the right are at that place too. I do.
1: Yeah, in fact, I love even this ridiculous, what is it, midterm convention they're having, the GOP?
2: Yeah.
1: GOP midterm convention deemed a show an unnecessary Trump production as Republican balk at $100,000 tickets. It's just
2: what?
1: It's just $100,000
2: tickets?
1: It's just another Trump grift and con. The Republican Party's plans for its midterm conventions are in full swing, and it's a show, according to critics who are dishing to reporters about the party's struggles. Republicans are unenthused about this Dallas convention Trump pushed so hard to make happen. One major issue, the sky-high ticket prices, the National Republican Campaign Committee demanding House members cough up $25,000 from themselves and a plus one to attend. Three people who reviewed the invitation. And that's the cheap rate. The highest tier is asking for $100,000 from lawmakers. Republicans are worried about the optics as well, with the convention scheduled for just 2 days before the 25th anniversary of the 9/11 attacks. You know, imperfect timing for lawmakers to be photographed carousing in elephant hats with the party's wealthy elite. I'm glad they just keep being more and more out of touch, right?
2: Yeah, I guess we're going to have to cancel our table, Stephanie. We're not going to be able to
1: afford that. Yeah,
2: there's...
1: I was going to say, there's also grumbling behind the scenes. This is little more than a fundraiser for an unnecessary Trump production.
7: All that money going?
1: Nobody understands why we're doing a midterm convention, said another GOP strategist. It's just yet another opportunity to shake down corporate America.
2: That's when I look at the Republican Party or I look at a Republican politician and you see that deadness in their eyes when they realize, okay, we just have to sit and allow this to happen for the rest of this term.
1: Yeah.
2: And it's
1: and it's going to be just a yay Trump, right? It's like, Trump convention.
7: There's a pastor
1: I
7: here.
1: Apologize. He doesn't know what I meant. I want to add something in my mouth from breakfast. Somebody posted, it's wild the Supreme Court didn't let the January 6th case go forward because it was too close to the election, but they let Trump decide who gets a ballot 10 weeks from an election. I mean, we're just going to have to overcome the Supreme Court also, right? I mean, we're just going to have to.
2: Yes. You know, there's that phrase, Stephanie, no one is coming to save us. We hear it a lot. And from my question is, are we going to come to save us? You know, are we too tired or too fractured or you know, too exhausted to do what needs to be done? And I think right now it's about us saying, I got to dig deep. What is this nation worth to me? What am I willing to sacrifice? Whether time, social standing, friendships, money, whatever it is.
1: And you have to hope the fact that we're all struggling pretty much and this is happening. Yeah. Listen to John Stewart real quick.
8: John and Eric have a drone company. I don't even know what to say. You know, it's the level of corruption that is in some ways, maybe it's doing a favor by making this the current power structure and dynamic of this country untenable because of how explicitly corrupt it is.
1: Mm-hmm.
7: Hopefully it's waking all of us up.
1: That the corruption is so insane that it's
7: That the pendulum will swing back to good people being in office.
1: Yeah. Oh, maybe it'll swing all the way to Dolly. What do you think?
2: That would be beautiful. And I think that's the hard part right now, too, is that I think our nation, the majority, as we talked about, is our decent human beings. It's that the extremist minority that has harnessed our political power, that is the thing. And that's going to have to shift, whether it's at the polls or a response to November is going to be something we've never seen before.
1: Yep, absolutely. Let's do real quick here. Seth, wait a minute. Yeah. Oh, sorry. Mike in Chicago, real quick. Hi, Mike. You're on with Pastor John.
9: Hi, Pastor John. Hi, Steph.
1: Hi.
9: So on the bright side, the Advocate is reporting that a Texas judge, David Hittner, has overturned a ban on a Dolly Parton drag show.
1: Yes.
9: It's been in effect since 2023, citing her bosom, and the show was detrimental to kids. In his ruling, David Hittner cited, then why didn't you ever have Miss Parton arrested when she performed live in the past? And if you believe it's detrimental to kids, then don't bring your kids.
1: Right. Yes, thank you. I covered this earlier, Pastor John, that he was a Reagan-appointed judge, and he said, I got a simple solution. Don't go if you're offended by drag shows. This is still America, right?
2: Yeah, at some point, I think that's what I love, that we are seeing the judiciary many times stand up and say, this is nonsense, this is ridiculous. And good people are also doing that. You know, good people understand the legalism with which Republicans operate is not good for anyone. No one wants to have someone else's theology superimposed on their lives.
7: Right.
1: Yeah, absolutely. All right, 47 minutes after the hour, one more segment with Pastor John. This portion of the show brought to you by Vibrance, not just my favorite, my only face cream.
2: That's
1: now.
2: Right.
1: I'm telling you, I used to have to, clutter. 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
1: Hey, did you hear that? Listen very carefully. 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
11: We first opened about 10 years ago. We were small, just a few of us. But it was exciting. I always dreamt of having my own business. It was kind of slow at first, but things started picking up. We had big plans. But in our wildest dreams, we never

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0: This portion of the Stephanie Miller Show brought to you by my Bristol Beauty Brush. Oh my God, I love it so much because I'm a girl. You see, I brush my hair in between every commercial break.
1: Uh-huh.
0: It's my forever brush. Do you know why?
1: Why?
0: Why did everyone ever think of this? The handle's beautiful, but just, you know, the bristle pads get all like gunky. 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Replaceable bristle pads. What? It's crazy.
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0: 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The promo code is Stephanie. 53 minutes after the hour. Tomorrow, don't forget, we have Glenn Kirshner, Gen Z Democratic pundit Adam Mockler right here in studio.
2: Of
0: hour two. And then, of course, Fridays with Frangela.
2: Because we need it.
0: And Dad and Pastor John for our sanity this week with the loss of Dolly. I mean, it is. Can I just say, John, we do. Literally, don't we do a story a day of...
2: Right-wing hypocrites.
0: So John wrote an amazing piece about this MAGA hypocrisy embracing Dolly Parton when she stood for everything they stand against and blah, blah, blah. But
2: And go subscribe to his Substack. Go to johnpavlovitz.com if you want to read all of that.
0: He is magic.
2: Yes.
0: In human and written form. And also as a dessert topping.
2: Yeah.
0: This would be today's headline, Chris. Indiana Lutheran vicar charged with...
2: Molesting
0: an infant, actually, in this case.
2: God.
0: Yeah, a Lutheran church leader from Indiana is accused of molesting a two-month-old girl while changing her diaper. 27-year-old Lutheran church vicar in Fort Wayne charged with one count of child molestation. He had a pornography addiction, including child sexual abuse material. A man also spoke reported they had a conversation in which the suspect told him about four times he molested the girl, according to court records. John, it's just, again, you talk about, you know, fake Christians all the time, and just that Dolly Parton literally embodied what a Christian should be, what an actual Christian is, right?
1: Yeah, and that was the thing, you know, Dolly was a strong, independent woman. She was a business leader. Right. She was an icon. She formed her career. And that's something that evangelical Christians would resist at every turn. They want women to be, you know, baby incubators, and that's about it. And so I think you see in Dolly this spirit that said, okay, there is a liberation that comes when you have a deep and abiding faith. It doesn't have to be this restrictive, you know, harbor for toxic masculinity, which it often is.
0: Yeah. No, I keep saying that. The 9 to 5 and, you know, that song in the movie, just a feminist anthem, man. I mean, it's, you know, about women taking over a workplace and enacting all these democratic policies that, you know.
2: And she and her husband, she and her husband chose not to have children, but she chose to spread her love among the children of the country and of the world.
0: Yeah.
2: Is admirable.
0: Yeah, and here she is in this loving 60-year marriage, right? And, you know, she was not of the lecturing other people about what family values. She was so inclusive of gay people, trans people, on, you know, you name it, right? Everybody.

0: Yeah, and I would say if you're a conservative woman and you truly do admire Dolly Parton, take her lead and actually begin to affirm the rights of women and the LGBTQ community and people of color and fight for medical research and for literacy. If we really love Dolly Parton, whether we're Christian or not, we should be doing those things.
1: Yeah. We were talking about the challenge of, you know, trying to stay kind, trying to stay like Dolly. I always say Trump has made me mean, but... I love this. Famously kind Canadians unload on Trump over trade war, the U.S. Every day, Canadians practically baring their knuckles as the trade war between U.S. and Canada shows no signs of slowing down. Let's knuckle up, boy. Elbows up, Canadians. We don't take that stuff. We don't back down from a fight. Never, ever have. Never will. Bring it. Someone else said, Trump's so worried about trade for Canada. Why didn't he look after his own people? Get smart. Look at us. You get sick. You go to the hospital. You got to come out with a $30,000 bill. I tell him to... off, to be honest with you. Do something else. Get somebody in there that's got some respect for his people and his country. I mean, yeah, to make Canadians say it really takes a lot, right?
0: It does. And I think, Stephanie, that what we're looking at right now is, it's for you and for me, people like us, a lot of your listeners, we have to try and make Republican voters and even former MAGAs understand that we're actually for them.
1: Yeah.
0: That we are not the enemy. The enemy is this minority leadership that is just predatory and has none of our best interests at heart.
1: Pastor John, we love you so much. Pastor John Pavlovitz, please follow him and buy all his books and support his writing. We love you, John.
0: I love you, too. Peace.
1: Peace.
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5: NBC News Radio, I'm Michael Kastner. Today marks 6 months since the war with Iran began. The U.S. and Israel launched strikes on the Islamic Republic February 28th, starting a deadly conflict that also created a global economic shock with maritime oil traffic throttled in the Strait of Hormuz. While President Trump initially predicted that the war would be over quickly, hostilities continue. President Trump says the U.S. is sending aid to Nepal following deadly flash flooding that has claimed hundreds of lives, with many more missing.
6: We've called Nepal and we've offered any help that they need. You know, we have a very good relationship with Nepal. And that was a brutal, that was mud and water as a mixture. Nobody's ever seen anything quite like that.
5: Trump spoke in the Oval Office yesterday. The State Department says at least 90 Americans are among the 1,000 or more people who are still missing. It's working with local authorities in Nepal to locate U.S. citizens. The flood happened Wednesday when the collapse of a glacier sent a deadly wall of water through a mountain valley. The Pentagon says it used lasers to shoot down drones operated by drug cartels. More from Rory O'Neill.
7: U.S. Northern Command confirms three unmanned aircraft systems were shot down at the southern border late Tuesday and early Wednesday using a multi-purpose high-energy laser system. NORTHCOM determined the drones to be hostile because they were, quote, in support of activities posing a physical threat to U.S. military personnel. The commander of the Southern Borders Joint Task Force said the U.S., quote, will not tolerate hostile surveillance.
5: A campaign to rename Nashville International Airport after Dolly Parton is taking to the skies over Music City. A plane carrying a banner promoting the petition was flying over downtown Nashville Thursday, including over the state capitol. Michael Kastner, NBC News Radio.
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9: Anyone who spends time on social media can tell you the longevity space is flooded with lotions and potions and gadgets promising to help you live forever. A lot of it is a waste of money. Some of it, downright dangerous. But two trends you probably have seen do have some science behind them. First, red light therapy. Researchers believe certain wavelengths of light can energize cells, help with skin texture, and hair growth. If you want to try an at-home device, look for FDA clearance and know that it's going to take months of consistent use. Second, the sauna. Regular use has been linked to better heart and brain health. You should think of these things as the whipped cream on top rather than the foundational ice cream of the sundae. Without good diet, exercise, and friendships, those other things can only do so much. I'm Dr. Sanjay Gupta, helping you live a better life.
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14: And let's go ahead and take a look now at our alternative talk weather outlook for Friday. We'll have mostly a mainly dry day today. High temperatures around 73, 74 degrees. We might see a light rain shower here and there. Partly cloudy skies and low temperatures down to about 55 for tonight. For the weekend, light morning showers, afternoon clouds, high temperatures cooler around 69 for Saturday, low temperatures around 54. Sunday, though, a few less clouds, more sunshine, highs around 71. For Labor Day, partly sunny skies and highs of around 74.
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16: It's time for the Rick Smith Show. 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
17: And welcome, brothers, sisters, working class heroes. This is the Rick Smith Show. Thanks so much for being here today on the big program. Lots to get to, lots to talk about. What an interesting weekend I had. I took my daughter to Indianapolis to see a band competition. She spent all the time at the band competition. DCI, it's called, and her and her friends had an amazing time. I got to spend the weekend in Indianapolis, which, you know, got to see where the 500 is run. I got to see Benjamin Harris's presidential site, which I got to tell you, if you're in Indianapolis, well worth the $18 or whatever it was to be able to see, because, and one of those things that was kind of amazing to me, you know, Harrison, you know, died in 1901. The house that he and his wife built, you know, I guess it was like early 1800s, two owners, Harrison and his family, and then this foundation that has basically kept the house intact with about 80% of the contents being stuff that Harrison himself used. Now, look, I've gone to a bunch of presidential sites, especially pre-presidential commission library sites, before Hoover. And, you know, some of them are hit or miss. There's one or two things that maybe they had, but a lot of stuff that was recreated or you know, age appropriate. This was actually his stuff. And it was an amazing, amazing tour. And I love going to those places because, you know, they tell a story. They tell an interesting story. And the interesting story, you know, that I got from the tour and the tour guide, was basically that, you know, Harrison's presidency wasn't a complete failure, even though the argument is you know, some of his policies kind of set the tone for what was to become a major economic downturn. But they argued because of Harrison, we began breaking up
18: you know, corporations and save the environment. And without Benjamin Harrison, there wouldn't have been Teddy Roosevelt. And the argument is Teddy Roosevelt steals all the credit. And it was one of those things that made me think about, you know, how one administration kind of bleeds into the next. And I look at the Trump administration, who, you know, Biden handed a fairly reasonable economy. It was slowing a little bit, but some policies that were going to move us in a good direction, some investments in the future. And this administration has just cut all of that off. And it's this kind of bizarre pendulum stuff that has me kind of freaking out. But the bigger part was the guide talked about how Harrison's wife went before Congress to ask for money to renovate the White House, because it was basically a death trap, you know, rats and mold and all kinds of stuff, and had to get money from Congress to go and do it. So, which I find interesting, because, you know, we got a president now saying, I don't need Congress, I can do whatever I want. And it's always been, it just seemed interesting. But history, you know, seems interesting. And in fact, you know, it turns out, you know, another bit of history: after Harrison's first wife died, he married a much younger woman. And I couldn't help but think of the diaper nurse of that generation, who, because of her, that house remained intact the way it was. She was basically the archivist and basically the person who shaped what was to be what I saw and the legacy of his presidency. So, you know, kind of interesting to see how history kind of repeats itself, and how things don't seem to change an awful lot. But I'll tell you, I enjoyed the opportunity to visit, and kind of the major step back in history and how maybe simpler things were back in those days, because their archives were basically, you know, several filing cabinets. Whereas, you know, I went to the George W. Bush one, and it's an entire, you know, gigantic building of nothing but paper. But interesting. And again, if you have the opportunity to see Benjamin Harrison's presidential site there in Indianapolis, I think it's well worth the opportunity, and I'm glad I did. Today on the program, I'm going to get some of the big noise that's going on in D.C., because evidently Trump's still mad about being called a tenant. We're going to get to that. And oh, by the way, later, Mateus Vernengo is going to be here to share some thoughts on just how bad the economy is for working people. Quick break. Right back. I'm Rick Smith, and this is Labor History in 2. On this day in labor history, the year was 1954. That was the day of the groundbreaking ceremony of what would come to be known as the greatest construction show on Earth. The show was the development of the St. Lawrence Seaway. The $1.2 billion project was a joint effort by Canada and the United States. It included the building of seven locks and widening of canals. The completed project would allow large cargo ships to travel all the way from the Atlantic Ocean to Duluth, Minnesota. It connected cities such as Chicago and Detroit to international trade routes to the east. The project also included the construction of a 3,216-foot-long hydroelectric dam. More than 22,000 engineers, carpenters, and laborers made the project possible. These workers dredged 360 million tons of materials and laid 6 million cubic yards of concrete. The massive construction project was finished in just 5 years. England's Queen Elizabeth II attended the opening ceremonies of the finished Seaway. Within the first 3 days, 168 vessels had traversed the new waterway. Jason Romano owned a trucking company that helped transport gravel to the project. He recalled, "The Seaway opened up the Great Lakes and brought ships to the heart of the country. And that is what makes this country great. The men who designed the project and worked with and under me are the unsung heroes." Jason's story, along with many other workers who made the project possible, were collected by Claire Parman in her book, The St. Lawrence Seaway and Power Project, an oral history of the greatest construction show on Earth. The book was released in 2009, commemorating 50 years since the completion of the massive project. Labor History in 2, brought to you by the Illinois Labor History Society and The Rick Smith Show.
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17: So I got to tell you, I love this Truth Social post from a few days ago. Trump angry at a judge for, well, calling him a temporary tenant. He writes, two judges, one appointed by Barack Hussein Obama and the other by sleepy Joe Biden, said in a ruling that on the desperately needed secure ballroom slash military complex, including a major drone port on the roof, that each president is a temporary tenant of the White House. He goes on, we are not tenants who pay rent and do all other things that a tenant must do. We are presidents elected by the people of the United States of America and have many rights, including the right to fix, renovate, secure, protect, and beautify the White House grounds, which has been built and rebuilt and renovated and re-renovated, repaired, and simply made better many times since 1792, and never needing permission of Congress or anyone else. He finishes up by saying, this decision, made after much of the work has been done and paid for, is a national security threat at the highest level. It is also a national disgrace. Make America great again, President Donald J. Trump. Here's the weird thing. As I talked about a moment ago, I visited the Benjamin Harris presidential site in Indianapolis. Oddly enough, the person who did the tour said that Benjamin Harris's wife actually secured money from Congress to fix the White House, which was basically a death trap at the time, but had to go to Congress to get money to do it, to do the repairs. So this idea that they've always, it's always been this way and I can do whatever I want, simply BS. But are we surprised? And the answer is no, but like any toddler, someone told him no, and he throws his temper tantrum. And here to share some thoughts about the temper tantrum and the ballroom that who knows what's going to happen now. I've asked our good friend Sarah Burris to come share some thoughts. Sarah's a senior digital editor over at Alternet. Check out her work, alternet.org. Sarah, thanks for taking time for us.
19: Hey, Rick, how are you?
17: I guess the big, beautiful ballroom's not happening right now. Where are we?
19: So basically the judges said, no, you got to shut it down. What is funny to me is that now he's trying to reframe the ballroom as being a military complex. Like somehow it's going to be, some of the U.S. military from Fort Belvoir located in the White House or something. Like that's how he's trying to paint it. I do think it's funny. He tries to say that, oh, this state of the art drone, whatever thing, that already exists in DC. There's like a whole bunch of different drone program stuff going on at like right on the banks of the Potomac in Virginia and then in DC, and then there's like it's a whole thing. Anyway, so we have a hole in the ground. The East Wing has been completely demolished and they told him you have to stop. You can't build anymore. I guess he can fill the hole. He can continue to build his bunker, which I guess the reason he wanted to build a better bunker is because when he was sent down there a couple of times, I guess he thought it was really crappy.
17: It wasn't gold enough. There wasn't enough gold leaf on the wall. Yeah, I gotcha.
19: So I think it's funny because, you know, he kept claiming, you know, I wasn't sent to the bunker by the Secret Service. Like I went down there to survey it. And so honest to God, this whole like renovating the bunker thing feels like it's really just a continuation of him trying to create a story to cover up the fact that he was rushed to the bunker by Secret Service in 2020 because of the protests that were like a block or two away. And, so yeah, it's, the decision has been that they can finish the bunker. They cannot build the ballroom. That has already been, I mean, that construction's already ongoing, right? Because he basically did the whole, I'm going to ask for forgiveness, not for permission, and just started doing it while we were in a government shutdown.
17: And figured that nobody would go, oh, you tore it down, now you have to stop. Figured, oh, well, you started it, you got to finish it. And right. That's, and I look, most people I talk to, that's kind of where their mental state is. Well, you know,
18: we can't leave it looking like an eyesore. And I said, no, the reality is what has to happen now is Congress now needs to intervene and do its job, which means that they're going to have to negotiate with Democrats on what this is going to be and what use of the people's house. Because I'm sorry, Don, buddy, you're a tenant. When your term is over, you get tossed. Or am I missing something here?
19: No, for sure. And that, I think, should hack anybody off. You know, like this is, they call it the people's house for a reason. It is ours. This belongs to us. It does not belong to the president. And every president who has been there before has understood that. The fact that he doesn't understand that is just blows me away. It's like, where do you vote, Donald Trump? Do you vote in Florida? Oh, because that's your home. The White House is not your home. You know, you're just staying there. So, this whole thing about him just deciding that he can do whatever he wants. I mean, it started because he was saying, oh, we can do this because I am having donors pay for it. But then he was like, oh, no, I want taxpayers to actually cut the check because he couldn't raise more than $300 million for the thing.
18: Right. So now, the difference here is that, like, you know, you go back and Nixon had a bowling alley put in the White House, and that was paid for by, I guess, a couple of donors. And I think one of the lane AMF, the bowling people, the people who do the lane, the company who owns the bowling alleys, I think they did it. And it was a little bit of money, but you know, the sad reality is they didn't structurally change the White House. They just moved some stuff around. They didn't tear half of it down. This seems a bit excessive. Just seems excessive.
19: I remember when this whole thing first started, they started making up this thing about, you know, well, Barack Obama built a basketball court, and everyone's like, no, actually Barack Obama took an existing tennis court and just put some tape on it and put up a goal and started using it for dual purpose. Like there was no extra structures there. It was just like some tape,
18: but it left residue behind. It left residue, and that's all that matters. There's that tape residue. But this is going to end up before the Supreme Court, isn't it? I mean, because this is one of the most trying issues of our time. I mean, we're at war. Job numbers came out horrible. The economy sucks. All this winning is happening, and this seems to be this and the trans stuff seem to be the most important issues on the right.
19: Well, they had to bring back Dr. Fauci too. Like to come up with somebody that they could develop some sort of war with again. Because I think people have finally realized, you know, there are like, you know, a couple thousand trans people in the United States. They're not going to completely take over our entire culture and make you wear a dress or something.
18: Oh, yes, they are. Yes, they are.
19: It's just not going to happen.
18: And they're communists too. I'm sure you've seen this. So it'll be interesting to see what our Supreme Court does on this issue. Also, the Supreme Court's going to get called into, I guess, something they've already decided, but Trump wants to take he's not happy with the first decision, so we're taking a second bite at the birthright citizenship apple.
19: Yeah, so he kind of tweaked his little executive order that he did last year and now has two executive orders that he signed last week that pretty much do the same thing that it did before, and it defines, you know, what residency means, what a citizen is, who gets, you know, a pass and who doesn't, and you know, it is the same thing that the Supreme Court already decided. And what happened last time around is they kind of the lower courts basically said you can continue, you know, enforcing this or whatever, but until we get to a court that shuts it down.
18: Right.
19: Like there was one court that would shut it that said, no, we're putting a big pause on this. And the other courts in Texas that were like, no, we're going to enforce this. So there was like this big fight over it for a long time. And now it's going to go back through the court system again. And it's just such a waste of time and money.
18: No, it's not. What it is, it's them. You just said it there. They're still going to be able to enforce it. They're still going to go out and harass people. They're still going to do all the things they're going to do. And when the Supreme Court goes, no, we already ruled on this. It is what it is. They're going to go, oh, well, you know, and they may even do it again because these people don't believe in the rule of law.
19: And well, I think the one difference in this is that before there was not case law. Now there is. Now there's a Supreme Court decision. So the lower courts can basically say, no, the Supreme Court's already ruled on this. We have a decision on it. We're following the Supreme Court's order until the Supreme Court says anything different.
20: Yeah.
19: I mean, like, that is the argument that should be that there should be to shut down anything that he tries to do now.
20: Yeah, but you've got a weaponized Department of Justice now. This Todd Blanche got Cassidy's vote, which everybody's kind of crazy about, Louisiana Senator Bill Cassidy voting for him. And I'm curious, you got any thoughts on him?
19: I don't know, man. I thought for sure that this wouldn't happen. What I found really bizarre is kind of the end of his speech. He started getting really emotional. And I'm like, why is his conscience basically trying to eat his soul right now? Like, did he make some kind of deal with somebody? Is there something, right? Well, I mean, is there something else that's going on here that basically made him compromise whatever principles he had left?
20: No, what I understand, I mean, his argument was, and maybe help me if you think I'm wrong. If I understand what his argument in changing his vote and voting for him is that Blanche is bad.
19: Right.
20: But whoever Trump picks is going to be far worse. So Blanche is the best we're going to get. If I got his justification, yeah, right, that's his argument. This is the best we're getting. I'm going to have to go with it.
19: There was like a twofold argument. One piece of it was like, yes, he's the least worst option. And then the second piece of it was Trump's going to do whatever he wants anyway, so we may as well just let him do it. And it's like, this is how it happens. Because you let him do it. You don't fight back at this. And I mean, if it was me, I would be so hacked off still about the RFK thing.
20: Yep.
19: That I, you know,
20: clearly
19: nicked him just out of that, just out of spite, because you screwed him so much. And I was just like, man, I don't get it.
20: But
19: I mean, if we end up seeing.
20: But here's the thing. Now Trump's got his guy. Maybe they're going to go over Pirro's head and revisit the reflecting pool. You know, those are the terrorists who, with the box cutter, you know, supposedly sliced something in the reflecting pool, causing, you know, massive, massive damage that everyone agrees was the contractor did a really crappy job and they screwed it up. But no, we have to keep this facade of some communist left-wing canoeing terrorist is out there with a box cutter causing all of this damage, you know, bringing the algae blooms back somehow. Am I missing something?
19: Make algae great again. No, I mean, I wonder, I kind of hope, you know, this is really terrible. I sort of hope that it does come back, just because that I was really looking forward to that trial. Because it was going to be embarrassing for Donald Trump.
20: It's all
19: embarrassing,
20: Sarah. This right now is embarrassing. But you know what I do find interesting? And I've been saying this for years about Republicans. They go on TV. They lie. You know, they go on their they go everywhere. And when their lips are moving, they're lying. You look at the 2020 election and all of the people who were saying there's all this fraud, there's all this stuff going on. But when they went into court, miraculously, all of those allegations of zip drives and USBs and trucks driving around in circles and I saw someone's, none of that stuff came after putting the hand on the Bible, swearing to tell the truth, the whole truth, and nothing but the truth. So help them God. They didn't go there, which is interesting. Much like Jeanine Pirro, who I'm sure wants to please dear leader, but went into court and like, yeah, we don't have it.
19: Yeah, this has been interesting to watch, kind of the dichotomy between the Secretary of the Interior, Doug Burgum, and Jeanine Pirro. Burgum is going on TV and basically saying, you know, towing the line of there was vandalism, box knife, crazy people slashing everything. You know, the commies are coming, yada, yada. But yeah, you're right. When a lawyer has to go into court or sign off on a legal document, you can't lie. Like, there are rules about that. And you get in big trouble if you lie to a judge, if you make up evidence. Basically, if you took Doug Burgum's whole spiel on Fox News and tried to make that a case at the, you know, from the Justice Department, then Doug Burgum would not only be disbarred, he'd probably be held in contempt.
20: Exactly.
19: And have to pay a big old fine.
20: No, and look, right after the 2020 election here in Gettysburg, just down the road from me, you had Doug Mastriano and Kim Ward, the senators here, held, I'm sure you remember that kangaroo court. But you know what they didn't do to anyone? They didn't swear anyone in. They didn't say, is what you're saying true? Here, attest to that. Sign on the line that what you're saying is true. And they brought in a cavalcade of crazy, making every bizarre allegation that they could possibly dream up. And I remember when that was over going, that was a nice show. But tell me again, when you go into a court of law and you put your hand on that book and you swear to tell the truth under the penalty of perjury and going to jail, then I will believe you.
19: Yeah. And I think that's the perfect thing. That's the one of the big reasons I wanted a trial, other than the fact that it was going to really humiliate Donald Trump and Doug Burgum, is I wanted them to trot Burgum in, you know, and make him testify and say, you've said these things, you know, on Fox News. Are you willing to say those safe things under oath before a court of law under penalty of perjury? And I guess also discovery.
20: And also discovery.
19: Yeah.
20: I mean, that's
19: discovery,
20: the beauty
19: would have been so hot for that. Oh,
20: can you imagine the amount of money that the canoe guy would have gotten in legal defense money and the dream team of lawyers that would have just to go after this and get access to the stuff that, oh yeah, I want Jeanine Pirro please go get him.
19: If you're excited about that, keep an eye on the BBC lawsuit with Trump over defamation, because Trump sued the BBC in a Florida court.
20: Right.
19: And the BBC is going, oh yeah,
20: please,
19: we're down with that, please.
20: Which is what I thought ABC would do. I really thought ABC was going to do it, and they got on their knees.
19: They caved. Yeah, they totally caved. And that made me wonder, like, is there some shady stuff going on at ABC that they don't want us to find out in their emails? You know, not necessarily political, but like, what else is going on that is more financially damaging than giving Trump money to shut up and go away.
20: But here's the thing. I mean, all of this is a distraction because, like I said a moment ago, the economy sucks. We're at war and we've lost the war in Iran. I mean, you know, we don't lose battles, but we lost this war because we're not even talking about nuke stuff anymore. We're talking about surrendering to reopen the Strait of Hormuz. And they're going, look, we want all the things that we would have agreed to in the nuke deal. We want that to reopen. But, you know, all of this going on, the midterms coming up, there are those who are saying that Trump should be really worried, but doesn't seem to quite be. And a lot of the feedback I'm getting is they're just going to steal it. The fix is already in. Are you hearing something similar?
19: I'm hearing there's definitely going to be hijinks and that they're going to do whatever it takes to try and steal it. That it has to be, you know, if people want to actually vote and want their vote to matter and make a difference, they need to come out in such huge numbers that they're able, that this is more of a movement vote than it is just like, you know, a regular midterm.
20: It should be always the case, but you know, the midterms are usually low turnout anyway.
19: Yeah.
20: But we need a presidential year kind of turnout, don't we?
19: Yeah. Yeah, exactly. I think, I mean, honest to God, it should be, that's the way it should be every year. There should be, everybody gets up as much as possible to vote, but here we are.
20: Yeah.
19: I get it. People get tired. They got stuff to do, kids to feed.
20: But the outrage, I look at this administration and just the amount of theft, the amount of grift, the amount of, you know, flipping their finger at the rule of law, doing the things that they're doing in public. The amount of wealth that he's accumulated while people are struggling to keep food on the table and a roof over their head, that should be one of those things where you're ready to go find the pitchforks and hit the streets.
19: Yeah. I mean, the amount of corruption that we're seeing and the anger around it, I mean, that's been interesting to see in some of the polls. It's that the top issues are all economic related, right? Yep. Like they talk about housing costs, they talk about the economy, they talk about low wages. Like those are like in the top five. So economy is big, but the corruption angle is a big thing that's starting to pop up in issue related polls right now. And it's something we should be talking more about. There should be more stringent laws around this stuff.
20: Absolutely. And it should be, we should be angry and ready to vote in huge numbers. And I hope come November we will. Sarah, as always, appreciate the time.
19: My pleasure. Have a great rest of the week, everyone.
20: You as well. Our good friend, Sarah Burris. Make sure you check out their work over at alternet.org, the website. Want to hear your thoughts. Is it the corruption stupid? Is that going to get people out to vote? Or, well, look, the economy's crap. It is what it is. I want to hear your thoughts. Rick at therickSmithShow.com. Right back.
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21: Welcome back to the Rick Smith Show. Now, here is Rick Smith.
20: So, July jobs numbers, gotta tell you, not showing a lot of winning. Not showing a lot of winning when you look at July's job numbers. And not really showing America as great as as employers unexpectedly, they're saying, unexpectedly shed 23,000 jobs. Negative 23,000 jobs. Now, CBS reports that the latest employment figures suggest that the labor market may be much weaker than previously thought. Maybe weaker. And even further, that the Labor Department also, they revised May and June downward, also a combined 103,000 jobs. So not great. And I look at this story from the folks over at CME FedWatch, who were saying that the interest rate futures were evidently decidedly tilted towards the Fed hiking its benchmark rates for September. I guess that's not the thing, because according to reports, they're going to hold steady for now. And I've seen reports arguing that they should lower the rates because of these horrible job numbers. So inflation's hot, job numbers are cold, but somehow employment's still 4.1. I don't get it. And here to help me work through all of this, I've asked my good friend Mateus Vernango to come share some thoughts. Mateus is the director of the Bucknell Institute for Public Policy. He's also an economics professor there. Mateus, thanks for taking time for us.
22: Oh, thank you for having me, Rick.
20: So a lot of stuff here. I mean, you got the negative job report. You got the revision down, which happens. You know, there's nothing nefarious there, I don't think. But the idea is the job market's not great. Inflation's really hot because of the war and all the nonsense that Trump's pulling. And yet somehow still 4.1% unemployment, which is telling me that people are just dropping out. And now the Fed's who knows where. Any thoughts?
22: Well, I mean, the job market hasn't been good for a while, so that's the truth. So, to be fair, in the last year of Biden, one of the mistakes of, you know, which allowed, you know, Trump to win the election to some extent is that the labor market, the economy was already slowing down. So the stimulus that they gave, correct stimulus to help people, all of that sort of transfers, and new programs that, you know, kept, wages, finally at some point after the pandemic winning against inflation and the unemployment, you know, and the recovery, which, you know, was a very fast recovery. The post-pandemic recovery, the first recovery that wasn't jobless in 3 decades, and all of that has you know, since the 2024 led to an economy that it's slowing down, and not yet in a recession, but you know, it's slowing down. And the last year and a half with Trump has been dismal. So the job numbers have not been good at all. And so that's not a surprise. So the level of unemployment in the United States has not reflected the actual situation in the labor market for a long, long while, as you know. So the number of discouraged workers, if you look at broader measures of unemployment, you know, not the, the traditional measure is, you know, it's called U3. So once you get U6, which includes people that are discouraged, people that would like to work, you know, are working part time and would like to work full time, and so on and so forth. I haven't checked the last numbers, but they're almost double. And,
20: right.
22: And so, and I think that that's more of, a better sort of picture of what's going on in the labor market. Right. You know, there are significant structural transformations, I should say. The only number that looks good, it's, as we have talked, you know, in your show before, it's health jobs. So we're becoming a nation of health providers for the elderly. And manufacturing jobs have not come back. So the tariffs, the only thing that they have done, it's not a significant, I mean, most of the inflation, as you said, is caused by the war and the effects on the price of oil. But the tariffs have not helped. And part of that has been paid by, you know,
20: well,
22: consumers.
20: The reason that hasn't helped is because there was no strategy to using it.
22: Of course.
20: But, you know, here's the thing.
22: No, I'm not against using them as part of a, you know.
20: Part, so absolutely. We've talked about that extensively. But, you know, things were slowing.
22: But the point in this is they didn't bring manufacturing jobs back, because in order to do that, you have to use them intelligently. So they have not brought back manufacturing jobs. And
20: no, that's the point.
22: So there is very little that can. So my point here is not that tariffs as a general instrument should not be used. It's more like Trump management of the economy has been terrible. I think that it's hard to disagree with that. That creates problems for his Fed. So he brought this guy, you know, that Kevin Warsh, who is a Wall Street guy. He's married to the very wealthy sort of Estee Lauder, you know, heirs. He had been at the Fed before. He was an inflation hawk, but, you know, he goes with the, you know, with the times, and he was supposed to keep interest rates down. The problem that Trump created for himself is that with the war in Iran and the higher price of oil, everybody expected interest rates to go up. And that's more or less what you were suggesting at the beginning, that, you know, markets were sort of expecting a higher rate of interest. And in fact, in the last meeting this week, three of the, you know, of the members of the Federal Open Market Committee voted for increasing rates. So Warsh had held the line and said, no, we're not going to do that. I think that this report suggests that, you know, correctly, I think, that they shouldn't raise the interest rates, and probably they should lower it. Why? Because the Fed does have, you know, no effect on what happens on the price of oil. So hiking the rates will not make gas at the pump cheaper. And the Fed hiking interest rates makes the lives of working class people much harder. So right. So I'm not against reducing interest rates. On that, I think Trump, you know, it's like a broken clock. Sometimes, you know, it's right. So and so on that, I am for, you know, even reducing interest rates, because I think that the labor market is in a delicate position.
20: No, but you know,
22: but
20: a second ago you said that, you know, there were, you know, job numbers were going down during at the end of the Biden term, and they were. I mean, you know, the last 6 months were 88,000, 71,000, 240,000, 44,000, 261,000, 307,000, and January was 143,000, not a negative 23,000.
22: No, of course not. No. It is what I said. Things got much worse. That's what I said. It has been dismal since. What I'm saying is that we're in a trajectory. So we were using fiscal policy and all of those programs, you know, to improve the lives of everybody, and even wages went up. So one of the sort of indicators that, you know, that the labor market is healthy, in my view, is when wages are growing more than prices, when you're winning against inflation. Real wages are doing, you know, going up, particularly the wages of the people at the bottom of the labor market. So when you look at the data, it's non-supervisory, you know, wages, that you want to see them growing faster than right. inflation. And that's an indicator that things are doing well, that the labor market is really, you know, in a good position. And you actually want that. I should say many economists would, you know, particularly if they're Wall Street economists, say, oh, it's terrible. Look, your wages are growing faster than inflation, because they want wages to be low. And what we want, you know, if you're concerned with the well-being of people, is you want wages to be growing faster. And so that was happening for a while. But, you know, at the tail end of that recovery, it wasn't happening anymore. Right. And in part is because we withdrew a lot of the programs that, you know, were possible because of the pandemic. And so there was a humongous backlash. The inflation that happened during the pandemic led eventually to, even within the Democratic Party, a lot of pushback against, you know, transfer programs. The idea that, you know, we went too far, that we need to sort of retreat and retrench a little bit. And that, I think, was part of the problem, not the only problem, obviously. You know, you may have a whole discussion of why, you know, Biden, Kamala eventually, you know, didn't work out. But, you know, but the point is that that also happened, you know, helped Trump. With Trump, it has been dismal because, you know, they haven't done anything to stimulate the economy. No policies. He may very well tell you that, you know, he wants to bring manufacturing jobs. Some of his discourse, he's a populist. So some of his discourse goes and talks about working class issues, but then he doesn't deliver. He delivers for the crypto, you know, bros and his pals in Silicon Valley, you know. So right, that's essentially
20: it. Hey, we started a war. So that's wartime is usually good for production. So maybe if he gets us deeper in, even though it seems like he's moving back from it. Now, the reason I bring this up is, as you pointed out, wages haven't gone up. Jobs aren't getting any better. There's a lot of negative stuff out there. And I'm even watching right-wing commentators talking about working class issues like I've never seen before. But one of the frames that I has popped up again is that the reason, and we talked about this earlier, a couple of months ago, that the national income, the percentage of national income that goes to working people, to wages and salaries, fell to about 43% of national income earlier this year. And now the reason that they're giving is it's all Nixon's fault. Nixon took us off the gold standard, therefore that's why this is happening. Not the fact that they've been crushing unions for the last 50 years. And now I've also heard, well, you know, they took us off the gold standard and America was great in 1913 before the Fed, because now there's all of this stuff that's being weaved into this tale. And I see you smiling. You know, I know this is diversion, but help me work through some of this, because I've gotten so many people going, see Nixon, see Fed, every reason except what we know is the reason.
22: So it's a lot of confusion. So let me first, let's go before we go all the way back to the, you know, the 1913 and, you know, and the other Gilded Age. Let's sort out the crisis of what used to be called the Golden Age. So from the 30s to the 80s, and particularly from the 40s, you know, after the recovery from the Great Depression and the war, and when we compress wages, when unions with the Wagner Act get significant power, there is a period of high growth that not only is a period of high growth, but a period that makes blue-collar jobs middle-class jobs, that creates a middle class in the United States, that makes the life of the vast majority affordable, that, you know, people see that there is a possibility of having a good life with problems, but, you know, also with expansion of rights. So women's rights expand, civil rights expand, and so on and so forth. So a period of prosperity that more or less by the late 60s, when Nixon becomes president, starts to close. But in all fairness, it has nothing to do or directly to do with the position of the dollar and, you know, leaving gold or anything like that. Gold bugs always exist. When you look at the trend the data that they're citing, the trend of when wages as a share of national income start to fall, and they fall about 10%. So depending on what you measure, if you put inside of that the compensation, the full compensation, so some of the benefits are not, it's in the 40s or in the 50s. But it falls from, you know, whatever, from the 50s to the 40s or from the 60s to the 50s, so to speak. And so it's compressed by 10%. And the advantage is, implies that they're going to capital. So who benefits from this? Very wealthy individuals. And who loses? The vast majority, particularly working class people at the bottom. So that happened. It starts falling in the 80s. So the 70s is a period of crisis. There are many things that happen in the 70s. In part, the social reasons for that happening are associated to some extent, civil rights and the fact that, you know, incorporating, you know, with civil rights a series of movements that, you know, that your people that were left out, you know, they couldn't vote, you know, black people in the South. It changes things in society. The war in Vietnam, all of those things generate a lot of social upheaval. But, you know, the 70s per se, when you have two oil shocks and inflation is high, wages actually increase because unions were strong and they managed to push back. And so wages don't fall until Reagan.
20: No, it's not Nixon. Just to stop you right there, my grandfather got three raises in 1 year because his union contract had a cost of living adjustment. And when they bought their house in the 60s, by the end of the 70s, their mortgage was a day's pay.
22: Same story in Argentina. Same story. My father tells the same story of his mortgage in Argentina, by the way. So there is a parallel of all of these things globally. And the United States is at the forefront of these things. And I should say, some of the things start to change with Carter even. You know, I say this, Carter was a decent man, I think, in many ways. But he was not a pro-union president. But the fact is that with Reagan and the, you know, air flyers, you know, the air controllers strike and whatnot, that's when we start breaking the legs of unions. And that's when there's a clear slide. I mean, you can see it in the data. I just redid the graph before the show because it's something I show in classes and whatnot. It's from there onwards that sort of really you have a collapse of that. So it's with Reagan. So what happens is that, you know, in order to bring down inflation, the Fed also at the same time hikes interest rates violently, and Reagan then sort of breaks one union, a lot of the regulation, eliminated a lot of the protections for workers. So that's the long story of the slide of the share of wages in national income. But you know, the pre-1913, so the idea that the Fed can be used. Let me put it this way: the Fed certainly can be used as an instrument of capital to hurt labor. So high interest rates can be used to hurt workers. But the idea that the central banks and the Fed itself are always and have always been an instrument of capital—it's a mistake. During the period that goes from the New Deal through the 1960s. The Fed actually was intrinsic in this general management of the economy that allowed workers to be in a better position, providing, you know, financing for, you know, at relative cheap interest rates for the programs that the government indirectly sometimes, you know, the Fed holds public debt. And the Fed, for example, during the 30s had an agreement with the Treasury that it would finance it at 2.5%. On a persistent basis. So the deficits that FDR had to run were, you know, financed with bonds. And a lot of those bonds were held by the Fed. And the Fed guaranteed that the interest rate on those bonds would not surpass 2.5%. So you can borrow cheaply in order to do all of these programs that allow everybody to benefit. Electrification, expansion of education, infrastructure in general, all of those things
20: the massive home buildings,
22: federal, you know, housing authority, you know, building of, you know, cheap credit for mortgages and so on and so forth.
20: So if I can just jump in, you know, so basically, because, you know, I know people who think the Fed is just this evil empire who has all of this control. I've argued it's just another tool that if we use it properly can do good things. But if we use it poorly, like any tool that you use poorly, it's going to get bad outcomes. I think my analogy is probably a little bit better than it's the evil empire.
22: Exactly. No, it's absolutely correct. Your point is exactly on point. I always said, so the Fed represents, you know, the people that we put there. And so the Federal Open Market Committee, the people that make the decision, you know, which are eight governors that are determined essentially from the, you know, regional Federal Reserves. They're rotating. The only one that it's always sitting there is the New York Fed. And then our governors determined by the president. But yeah, the president can decide if, you know, there's no reason there shouldn't be a person, for example, an economist that has worked for the, you know, AFL-CIO. And that when he makes monetary policy, he is thinking not just in the interest of Wall Street and the banks, but he's thinking in the interest of working class people.
20: Absolutely.
22: There's no reason. I mean, nothing precludes that, you know, somebody chooses a governor qualified, you know, with all the degrees that they need and so on and so forth. But, you know, a person that is representing, you know, I always say the idea that fiscal policy is political. It goes through Congress. It's Congress that does the budget and the president that determines and we discuss how we're going to spend money and whatnot. And somebody says, oh, monetary policy is different. It's technical and it's not political. It's not true. Monetary policy is very political, as much as fiscal policy. And so there's nothing wrong with having people with different views. Because, for example, what is more important right now? The labor market being weak and the effects that has on working class people, or inflation, which also affects working class people. And there are many ways of sorting out this sort of slicing this sort of, you know, this problem and how you see that it's relevant. I, for example, think interest rates should be low. In order to solve the unemployment issues, we should spend money on social transfers and so on and so forth. There are many ways of dealing with that that don't imply that we have to make credit more expensive. And so if you have inflation, you know, other than dealing with the cause, which is the war in Iran, we should have price controls. In the United States, it's very difficult to do something that in other countries you can do. When you have a national

0: Research shows, on average, car accident victims with a lawyer get over 3 times more money than those without one. Better off with Buha.
1: Massive redistribution of wealth, and that 43% number just highlights the fact of how bad workers are being
2: at Income distribution is at the end of the day, income distribution is a question of the relative strength of, you know, social classes, and the working class depends on unions. Unions have been eviscerated in the United States, and that being eviscerated as we speak, part of what the Trump government is about, and Elon Musk with the crazy agency that he had in 2025 was, it was to eliminate a good chunk of the protections of federal workers, yeah. Which was practically speaking, the only sort of group of people in this country that were fully protected. I think at this point, the only people that have really, there's socialism for people in the army, and everybody else is left with harsh capitalism.
1: And corporate America gets their socialism, Matthias.
2: Yes,
1: But no, this is what it is. But I wanted to make sure we got the right message. So I appreciate the time, as always, incredibly important, and I look forward to having you back again to work through some more of our economic nightmare during this administration.
2: Oh, thank you for having me. My pleasure.
1: I appreciate the time. Our good friend Matthias Fernango. Make sure you check out his work over at NakedKeynesianism.blogspot.com. We'll get some of your thoughts. Want to hear it? Tell me what you think. Rick@TheRickSmithShow.com. Quick break. Right back. I'm Rick Smith, and this is Labor History in 2. On this day in labor history, the year was 1931. That was the day that the Airline Pilots Association affiliated with the American Federation of Labor. The need for pilots to organize became apparent as early as the mid-1920s. The airline industry was new, and pilots often faced dangerous conditions. They were often put under pressure to fly under adverse conditions, especially if they were tasked with delivering the mail. As the Great Depression swept the country, pilots were asked to fly more and more hours for less money. The organization of pilots started off small and in secret, but soon it grew. In 1930, the union got its unofficial start, holding its first convention the following year. David Bank was elected the first president. Bank had served as a flight instructor for the U.S. Army. He then led the Bank Flying Circus, performing air shows all across the Midwest. From there, he went to work for a private airmail service. As union president, Bank established the organization's headquarters in Chicago. Over the years, as plane technology has changed, the union has fought to ensure the continued safety for the pilots. Pilot fatigue, as well as security concerns, especially after the terrorist attacks of 9/11, have also been important issues for the union. Today, the Airline Pilots Association represents more than 50,000 pilots flying for 31 airlines in the United States and Canada. Their mission statement begins with the commitment to, quote, promote and champion all aspects of aviation safety throughout all segments of the aviation community. I'm learning to fly,
3: 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Labor History in 2, brought to you by the Illinois Labor History Society and The Rick Smith Show.
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1: You know, when you stop and think about 43% of the U.S. gross domestic income that is going to wages and salaries, we're at a Great Depression era numbers. I mean, this is not great. This is bad. And it's interesting watching some of the justifications. Well, the reason it's that low is, the employers are paying more for benefits. And some of that is true. But, we had health care back then. Now they're saying, look, wages went up 3.2% in the previous year, but it didn't keep pace with productivity, and it hasn't. In fact, since 1979, productivity has risen far faster than hourly compensation. Now, understand, what the right will tell you is they believe in a meritocracy, and if we were in a meritocracy, if we really were there, wages would be sky high because of the wealth that our labor creates.

0: And this has always been my argument. But seeing this Nixon gold standard thing coming up again, and oh, it's the Fed, you know, inflation's eroded our wages. No, inflation hasn't eroded our wages. The lack of bargaining power to keep our wages up with inflation has eroded our wages. And that's a message that we're just not hearing. And understand, there's far more that affected the collapse of that number. You know, you throw in our trade policies have been abysmal. Most of this stuff has been self-inflicted. We had our grandparents' generation fought, bled, and died for one of the most prosperous economies and working class economies in the history of humanity. And we basically gave it away because the billionaires, the rich people said, you can be like us if we just give these dirty manufacturing jobs away. And, oh, you could be like us. Just take on massive amounts of debt. Because you too can live like we do. And unfortunately, a lot of working people bought it. But for me, the answer to this, and I've been saying this for 21 years now, this is not new. What we need is a militarized, muscular labor movement. And we need working people to start demanding that they get those rights to fight for better wages, hours, conditions. You know, like our grandparents' generation did. They weren't wrong in demanding some of the wealth that their labor, their blood, their sweat, their tears, their broken bodies created. They're not wrong. I think about when I entered the workforce. The country was about a little over 20% unionized. We're now in the private sector, what, about 6%? Maybe. So I think about my grandfather, as I said, the Mateus, and his father as well. You know, that period, that stagflation period where inflation was really high, wages kept up because of union contracts. When more people were in unions, more people had cost of living adjustments, and those wages went up. So their standard of living didn't get eroded. That's a simple message, one that even I can understand. But I want to hear your thoughts. Email me, rick@therickSmithShow.com. 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And as always, thanks so much for being here. We'll see you back here next time.
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3: Good Friday morning to you. Benny Mathers here for a look at your alternative talk AM 1150 traffic update for Around the Sound. Well, that earlier situation up on Highway 2 near Sultan and Rice Road, there was an earlier collision that has been taken care of. However, there now is a re-blocking in that area, so expect continued delays. And 405 northbound, just south of Northeast 44th Street there in Renton, the HOV lane and left lane are now back open after the earlier collision there. However, in the wake of that, there is quite the delay. And also heads up this weekend, northbound 405 will close in Kirkland between Northeast 70th up into Northeast 85th Street in Redmond through the overnights. So bring your patients along with you over on the east side, 405 northbound from Kirkland to Redmond. Plan accordingly. And stay tuned. Coming up next, after the news and weather, it's the original Loretta Brown Show. It's all about the new moon, life design. 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
5: NBC News Radio, I'm Michael Kastner. Jury deliberations are back underway in the Lindsey Clancy triple murder trial in Massachusetts. In the prosecution's closing arguments, they said Clancy was in control of her actions.
6: All her behaviors are typical and normal. Because she's able to control her behavior. She's able to be suicidal and feel those things, but control her behavior, control her thoughts, and present that image to the world.
5: Clancy admits to strangling her three young children in 2023, but pleaded not guilty to three counts of first-degree murder. Prosecutors allege the killings were premeditated, but the defense says Clancy suffered a postpartum psychotic break. Jurors may consider murder, manslaughter, or not guilty verdicts based on a lack of criminal responsibility. The State Department says 90 Americans are among the roughly 1,400 people missing after deadly flash flooding in Nepal, with the death toll rising. More from Mark Mayfield.
7: A U.S. official confirmed that three American citizens were safely rescued, and there are no reports of American deaths so far. The agency is working with local authorities in Nepal to locate the U.S. citizens. The Nepal Tourism Board says over 500 tourists from 32 different countries are among the missing. The flood happened Wednesday when the collapse of a glacier sent a deadly wall of water through a mountain valley in the border region. Secretary of State Marco Rubio offered condolences to Nepal after the disaster in a post on social media.
5: The death toll stands at more than 500 and is expected to go up. President Trump says the U.S. is sending aid to Nepal and that Nepal's leaders have been told they'll get anything they want. Today marks 6 months since the U.S. has been at war with Iran. The U.S. and Israel launched strikes on the Islamic Republic on February 28th, starting a deadly conflict that also created a global economic shock with maritime oil throttled in the Strait of Hormuz. Michael Kastner, NBC News Radio.
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8: And let's go ahead and take a look now at your alternative talk weather outlook for Friday. We'll have mostly a mainly dry day today. High temperatures around 73, 74 degrees. We might see a light rain shower here and there. Partly cloudy skies and low temperatures down to about 55 for tonight. For the weekend, light morning showers, afternoon clouds, high temperatures cooler around 69 for Saturday, low temperatures around 54. Sunday, though, a few less clouds, more sunshine, highs around 71. For Labor Day, partly sunny skies and highs of around 74.
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0: Good morning. Good morning. Welcome to the original Loretta Brown Show Radio to open the heart, heal the soul, awaken the consciousness. And as always, I have to say good morning to the amazing Mr. Benny Mathers.
1: Buongiorno.
0: Buongiorno. Woohoo. So,
1: yes,
0: Benny,
1: yes,
0: we're getting closer.
1: I know.
0: Closer.
1: I know.
0: I know. What's happening? It's coming up. How you doing?
1: I'm doing all right. I'm hanging in there. For those who don't know what's going on, I mean, if you're just tuning in to the original Loretta Brown Show for the first time, I'm actually getting married in September on the 20th.
0: Woo-hoo!
1: So sorry, off the market, everybody. My bad, but it happens. Just shy of my 50th. That'll be a good time too. So can you believe that as well? I'm turning 50 this year.
0: I can't. No.
1: Boy,
0: that's
1: oh boy.
0: That's craziness, isn't it? Yeah, it's a bit of a marker.
1: We got a lot going on. Well, we got a lot going on this year.
0: Yeah. Yeah. Well, people always want to know how old I am. I never tell, but I have passed age 60. I got to tell you that 60 was kind of a big deal, but now that I'm on the other side of it, it's like, oh, it's not a big deal. It's actually okay.
1: Yeah, it's 60 plus whatever.
0: Yeah. Yeah. Breathing.
1: Yes.
0: Right? That's
1: exactly.
0: All. But anyway, no, I'm looking forward to it. You got to send me all your information. I'll send you an email and I'll put together a great big reading for you.
1: Oh,
0: and your
1: I did that already. So I did that last week.
0: I don't know where it's at.
1: Oh, really? Okay. Well, I'll send it again. Yeah. Sounds
0: so
1: good.
0: So I also need birth dates and birth times and location of birth.
1: Oh, so see, now you're getting more detailed.
0: Yeah.
1: Okay.
0: All right. I wanted to make it real special, right?
1: So. Yeah, no, that's totally fine. I appreciate it. We appreciate it.
0: Yeah, absolutely. Well, it's my gift to you.
1: Aw.
0: You've been, you know, making me look beautiful on the radio for so many years. I know. Yeah,
1: I do my best.
0: Mm-hmm. Yes, you do. Yes, you do. By the way, every year I make a calendar for me and my kids. And Benny, you're in my calendar. You were dressed our Halloween costumes last year. You're in there.
1: Like I'm Mr. January or something like that? Like, I mean,
0: not quite.
1: Man, I got all excited. Like, when was I in that photo op? Like,
0: well, you were dressed as a sports person.
1: Oh, okay.
0: And I was dressed as the Queen of Denial.
1: Right? Oh,
0: yeah.
1: I remember now. Okay, I remember now.
0: I just wanted to bring a smile to your face.
1: That's
0: so now
1: hilarious.
0: Everybody's like, we want Loretta's calendar next year. It's not for public consumption.
1: Whoa.
0: It's for me and my kids, right?
1: Okay.
0: Yeah. All right. So just
1: I feel like we should quit while we're ahead, but I don't even know if we're ahead. Like
0: I don't know. We are ahead.
1: Okay, good. Phew.
0: Anyway, moving on.
1: All right.
0: And I am Loretta Brown. I'm the owner of Reiki Oasis, located right here in the greater Seattle area, as everybody knows, for 30 years. You can find out more about me at ReikiOasis.com. We just had our wonderful monthly class, Temple of the Divine Feminine. Oh, it was just so good. And I do it once a month. You can check the calendar for September. You can join us via Zoom or in person, but it's a true women's circle and very uplifting. We always feel so good after it. This Saturday, which is, good heavens, it's the day after tomorrow, I've got a full day of sound at Reiki Oasis, starting with a gong bath. And another gong bath, believe it or not, at 12:30.
1: Sorry, it's just so tempting.
0: You have to do it. And they're both sold out. I hate to tell you that. Woo! But I do have a crystal bowl sound bath at 3 p.m. that still has some spaces. And the last Saturday of each month, if you want to book ahead, I do the sound day at Reiki Oasis. Come on out, because I am a firm believer in sound. And then the Sacred Egypt Pilgrimage is occurring October 13th through the 26th. I have one room left, which means one person or two people. And if you want to come, I can still get you in. This will be the trip of a lifetime, as always, and very special. Small group. We have private tours in everywhere. So often it's just the 12 or 13 of us walking through a great big huge temple without all of the crowd. So if you're interested in something like that, just send an email to ReikiOasis@gmail.com and ask about the itinerary and I will send it to you. And then astrology, a very quick astrology report, because I've got a fantastic person Yesbelt Fernandez. I'm going to bring her on in a minute. So, but I do want to just cover a couple of things. We're standing at the culmination of this eclipse passage we've been traveling through for the last several weeks. Began with the total solar eclipse at 20 degree Leo on August 12th, and tonight, August 27th at 9:18 p.m. Pacific time here on the West Coast in Seattle, we arrive at the other side of the doorway, which means that this eclipse is going to occur at different times across the United States. And if you're in the middle of the United States, I think you've pretty much got a total eclipse. Over here, we're going to have a partial eclipse. But the moon becomes full at 4 degrees 54 minutes Pisces, opposite the sun at the same 4:54 Virgo, creating a deep partial lunar eclipse with about 96% of the moon entering Earth's darkest shadow. Astrologically, eclipses are thresholds. They're culminations, revelations, endings, and redirections. And this one is during the full moon, the illuminator, right? And it's going to illuminate the Virgo Pisces polarity. Virgo, yes, Virgo. I love my Virgo people. Maybe next lifetime I can become a Virgo, not this one. I'm a messy Aries. But Virgo says discern, organize, tend to the body, and do the work. Pisces says surrender, imagine, forgive, listen to your intuition, and remember that not everything meaningful can be measured. This is the sixth of seven eclipses in the Virgo Pisces story that began in September of 2024 and continues through February of 2027. So ask yourself, what has been unfolding in my life around work and surrender, health and spirit, control and trust, practicality and intuition?
1: That's a lot to unpackage.
0: Oh, man, that's a lot. But I'm also thinking that already that's the perfect energy for my guest. The timing is remarkable. Mercury entered Virgo on August 25th. And today, Mercury moves into the heart of the sun, a Mercury Kazemi, at approximately 4 degrees Virgo. I keep talking about 4 degrees, don't I? Just hours before the eclipse. So we have the sun and Mercury together in precise discerning Virgo facing the moon in mystical intuitive Pisces. And your mind is probably saying, let me understand this. And the soul says, can you feel it? Can you feel it? That seems especially meaningful in our world right now. We're surrounded by all kinds of information, misinformation, AI, competing versions of reality. And of course, a big shout out, rest in peace to the beautiful Dolly Parton and also Tim Curry, right?
1: Yep.
0: So we've got people headed out on the moonbeams, apparently, right? Mercury in Virgo asks us to verify, discern, and think clearly. Good luck. Pisces reminds us that information alone doesn't create wisdom. We need compassion, intuition, and the ability to perceive the larger human story, and perhaps discernment and intuition were meant to walk around together. On August 28th, Mercury in the Sun square Uranus in Gemini, adding electricity to the eclipse. Uranus can bring surprises, planet of sudden disruptions, right? Sudden information, something we hadn't considered, may change our perspective very quickly. And personally, watch for flashes of insight and don't feel compelled to react to everything right away. Like, take a couple of breaths, like, okay, what's going on here, right? And even our hearts go out to the people in Nepal also. So many things happening under this energy. By August 31st, the energy becomes more grounded as Jupiter at about 13 degrees Leo trines Saturn at about 13 degrees Aries. Jupiter says expand. Saturn says build. Jupiter sees possibility. Saturn asks for commitment. And so it's beautiful energy for taking inspiration and beginning to give it form. And on September 1st, which is just next week, less than a week, we're going into September, Mercury in Virgo sextiles Mars in Cancer, helping thought become action. So, wow, what a week. It's like there's clarity, then there's eclipse. then there's revelation, then there's adjustment, and then there's action. All of it happening at the same time. No wonder I'm exhausted, Benny. I've got to go. Tomorrow is another day. Maybe I could just do it then.
1: You don't have to worry so much. You already caught up on your beauty sleep, so you're totally fine there.
0: You're so sweet. Your
1: heart. I know.
0: And in that beautiful energy, I'm going to bring in my guest because we need her this morning.
1: Yeah.
0: My guest today is Yesbelt Fernandez. I love her name. Yesbelt Fernandez, creator of the Yes Spiral Method and author of New Moon Life Design. Manifest the life you want using lunar cycles, tarot, and astrology. For more than a decade, Yesbelt has brought together two worlds that don't always meet. I already mentioned them, the intuitive and the practical. Drawing from her work with tarot, astrology, journaling, my favorite, and more than 100 moon circles, along with a corporate background in strategy and planning, she created a method for living intentionally with the rhythms of the moon, beginning with the new moon. Her Yes Spiral Method moves through 5 repeating phases: begin, build, celebrate, release, and reset. You know what, Yes, but I just realized that that's almost exactly what I said with different words. You couldn't be more timely placed. It's trippy. So here we are. She's bringing her lunar wisdom onto this crazy day. Yes, Bill, it's so good to have you on the show. Welcome.
2: It's so good to be here. I feel like I'm manifesting. One of my manifestations came true by being on the show on this full moon day.
0: I know. And just so people know, you're over on the other side of our country in beautiful Manhattan. And here we are in Seattle. So I just have to say hello. Hello over there. We actually exist way over here. I know. It's really great. Really, really great. So you have such an interesting background. I would love for you to explain to people how you have come from a corporate background into this lunar cycle book. Please tell us a little bit about yourself and your journey.
2: So I started in the corporate world when I was very young, and I completed college when I was 30. Actually, I got an associate's. And then when I went for my bachelor's degree in communications and media, I started to study like communications, and then I ended up going into tarot. And then from tarot, that led me to lunar cycles and then to astrology. And then I love to share information. So I started sharing it with friends during the pandemic. But it all started as a hobby, like something for me to study, something for me to dedicate my time to. As somebody said, my 5 to 9. So like after work, and I just became...
0: That's great. We got to take Dolly's song and switch it. You're right. We're
2: nine to five.
0: Yeah, exactly.
2: So my 5 to 9, that's really what I wanted to work on. And also my life, it really started coinciding when I became really interested was when my daughter went to college. I had a daughter at a very young age, so I was an empty nester. Oh. I didn't have like stuff to do with my daughter. So I started focusing on myself. And it was actually on an island off the coast of Seattle at Whidbey Island that somebody introduced me to lunar cycles and this tarot spread that was connected. And that's how it all started. That was in 2015.
0: Isn't that fascinating? I'm just sitting here with Whidbey Island, and here you're making a connection with us over here again. There's something in that, yes, Beth, there's really something in that. I can feel it. Yeah, full circle back around. I wanted to ask you too, you know, why a spiral? You know, what did you learn about our life that isn't a straight line? Why do we need to work in a spiral or in a cycle?
2: I find that we're always repeating same things. Well, they're not exactly the same. Whenever we repeat it, it's at a different level. And that reminds me of a spiral. When you look at it, you're kind of like evolving at higher levels, but kind of doing the same things. And as humans, we're all really doing the same things. And also the planets are kind of going in a spiral as well. Like, for example, we are having a full moon in Pisces today, and we had one last year, but this year is different because it's an eclipse. So it's kind of like the same but different, and that's why I think spirals are better than straight lines, because it gives us more room to be able to like learn from our mistakes and see like how connected the past and the present is. And the past and the future is connected to the present.
0: So talk to us a little bit, because you know I'm gonna have you do that since you're here on this day. Talk to us a little bit about how this eclipse changes this full moon in Pisces. How is it different than it was before?
2: So when there is an eclipse, it's either a south node eclipse or a north node. So it just provides more emphasis to the full moon. And it's a time to celebrate. And since it's south node, it's about releasing something, like letting something go. Whereas last year, it was more of a celebration of what happened in your like spirituality or in your own intuition. This year, there's like more emphasis on around like what to let go of to bring whatever your spirituality is.
0: Yeah. I'm going to ask you ahead of time if later in the show you would be willing to do like what you do, like pull a few cards or something for the audience regarding today. But before we do that, I want to lay the groundwork of what you do when you are doing this work, like when you're looking at the full moon today. So let's back up a little bit so that people can understand what your method is, because you are coming from a combination of things that I want you to explain to people, because you're not just doing astrology, you're not just doing tarot. Explain to us a bit about your new moon method, right?
2: So it starts with the new moon is basically the calendar. So there are 8 phases, but to make this more practical, I focus on 4, which is the new moon, the first quarter waxing moon, the full moon, and then the third quarter waning moon. And then the 5th phase is the next new moon. So we keep the next new moon in our like awareness so that the future is connected to the present. So that's tied together, like the 5 phases, with a tarot spread. And then the astrology is brought in because the moon is always moving through different zodiac signs. So today, the moon is in Pisces, and then at the next phase, it's going to be in Gemini. So it gives us different areas to focus on each of the phases. And then the tarot is a way to connect with our inner guidance system. So I think I answered the question.
0: Yes, you did. I'm gonna pull out some more points. Okay. In your book, you call it a moon. A month. Yeah. What's a month?
2: So a month is a play on the word moon and also the word month. And the reason why I like the word month is because a moon cycle is 29 and a half days. So it's every single time there's a new moon, it's 29 and a half day cycle. So it's very close to a month. A month can be anywhere between 28 days and 31 days. So the month is just 29 and a half days. And so, that's where the word month comes from.
0: Yeah, I love it. What happens when we begin to follow a month instead of months? I don't know how you can answer that, but you can give it a go. What happens?
2: So one thing that begins to happen is that you become more aware of your own personal cycles. So if you start paying attention to the moon and the different phases, and you start to do what the moon asks, which is at the new moon, set intentions, begin something new, pay attention to what is inside of you that's asking for focus. Then at the full, at the waxing moon, which is a week later, so this is kind of like a weekly practice, then you would start to build upon what it is that you're working on. So you, and by build, I mean like put some action into it. So if you wanted to get on a radio show, then maybe make some phone calls, try to get on, like, you know, like do some outreach. And then at the full moon, it's a great time to celebrate. So look back on the action that you have taken. And it doesn't necessarily have to be with the new moon that just started. It could be a new moon from 6 months before. So look at what has come to fruition. What have you manifested? And celebrate that. And then there's also the opposite side. Look at what hasn't come to fruition, or what has come to fruition and you realize that you didn't want that in reality. So that's a good time to forgive and to kind of begin to let go. And then at the waning moon, it's a good time to again review. And that's another week later. And see what is it that's either helping or hindering you. So if something is hindering, then let it go. If something is helping, then maybe give it a bigger role in your life so that you could bring it into the next cycle. And then the following week, it's the next new moon, which comes with a different set of focus areas. And that's what I really like about it, because before I would always focus on work, love, money, and now I'm focusing on different things. Like, we're in Pisces, so I'm focused on my imagination. Like, what kinds of things am I imagining for myself? Also, what is my spiritual practice like? So these types of things, I feel like the fact that I'm just using the zodiac signs, like I don't have to think about it. It's kind of like, oh, this is the time to focus on that. It makes me more well-rounded because I'm focusing on different things. And when we last had the full moon in Pisces, I was a different person. So I wasn't focused on exactly the same thing. So that's kind of like how the spiral works as well. So you're always evolving.
0: So explain to the audience a little bit, people that might not have understood what you said, because I got it. I went, oh, that's brilliant. When you focus on the zodiac sign, like, for instance, the full moon is in Pisces as opposed to, you know, Sagittarius or something. So talk to us a little bit more about what that means. If you're focusing not on that as opposed to, well, let's see, I want money or something.
2: Well, if you want money and it's Pisces, then what I would say is to make a dream list of what it is, like, how much money do you want? What would having that amount of money look like for you? So imagine what the money would do in your life and what role is going to play. That's how I would do it. Another way, like, if you wanted to be spiritual and you wanted to bring money, then maybe do some tithing with, like, a spiritual practice. So there are different ways you can always apply whatever lens you want to the zodiac sign. And actually, in my book, I do talk about how to do it in through each of the houses, which you could use that information. Like, if you wanted to do that for Pisces, I would say look at the second house. That's the house of finances.
0: Yeah, thank you. I wanted to pull out those details because if the full moon was in Capricorn, right, it just contrast with us how you might work on it if it was in Capricorn as opposed to Pisces.
2: So if it was in Pisces, in Capricorn, I would focus on recognition. Like, how am I being recognized? So if the moon was in Pisces, in Capricorn today, then I would celebrate my accomplishment of being on the Loretta Brown Show. I would celebrate my accomplishment of publishing a book. And also, I would look at what is it that I want to accomplish in the future. So I would make a list about that. I would celebrate whatever accomplishments I have. And then also forgive myself for any accomplishment that I said I wanted that I didn't bring into fruition.
0: Yeah, thank you. I wanted to bring that out because I think it's one of the beautiful things of how you've put it together, because it brings us to a point where we're really tapping into where is the moon? What is happening? What phase is it in? And therefore, if we align ourselves, like I was saying, if we start to live a moon cycle, then we can also take a look at how do I utilize these energies or these cycles to actually help me manifest? Because, you know, a lot of manifestation or whatever focuses on, you know, the beginning, got to make the vision board and you got to get out there and do this, that, and the other thing. And you've really got this written in a way that it is, number one, a weekly check-in, which I think is brilliant. And also, it's a journey. It's this journey. Like I wrote down here, your five phases are begin, build, celebrate, release, and reset. And you also said something I picked up on that, let's say we go through a month, and then at the end of that, we're like, okay, some of this happened, or some of it didn't happen, or I got what I asked for, and I guess I didn't really want that thing, right? And then you're going to reset. So you didn't actually say this, but then I did hear you say it, that we take that and we use that as kind of the beginning point for the next month cycle.
2: Yes.
0: Does that make sense? Wandered around there. Okay.
2: So like this is all connected through the tarot cards. So whatever tarot card you have pulled for the fifth position, then you would take that card and move it into position one for the next cycle. And if you're not using tarot and maybe you're using keywords, then the keyword that you put in the reset position is then going to be the keyword for the next new moon. So they're always connected in that way.
0: Well, and that goes back to what you were saying before. Like, I think of, I actually think of life as a spiral or time as a spiral, because I know that I've lived long enough that I end up coming back to certain things. But when I come back to them, and you even said it, I'm not the same person. So I always feel like I'm spiraling up, at least I hope so, that I'm a little bit, you know, better perspective or a little bit put together. I don't mean that in an ego sense, but in an awareness sense, you know, that the experiences help develop us. Yeah. Yeah.
2: Yes. Yes. And it's so I think we all hope to upward spiral, but we also all know about the downward spiral. Yeah. So paying attention to like what's happening in our lives and like looking within can really bring awareness to, are we okay? Like the wellness check. I think that's really important. I even put it in one of my, in my book as one of the practices to do. Like, how do you start this practice? Is by doing a wellness check. Like, which areas of your life are balanced and can take care of themselves and which ones need extra attention? And I think doing that check-in at least once a year, kind of like a medical check-in, is really important because it helps us to understand like what needs extra attention. And it could be for a month, or it could be for a whole year, or it could be for a decade.
0: Yeah, I love it. Well, we're going to take a little station break. Excuse me. My guest today is Yesbelt Fernandez. She is the author of New Moon Life Design, Manifest the Life You Want Using Lunar Cycles, Tarot, and Astrology. New Moon Life Design, Yesbelt Fernandez. Just go buy the book while we take a little station break. This is Loretta Brown. We'll be right back.

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0: Thank you. Moon shadow. I love it. Yes, we are in a moon shadow. We're going into the shadow of the moon or something today. Full moon, lunar eclipse. My guest today, Yesbelt Fernandez, the amazing author of New Moon Life Design and the creator of Yes Spiral Method. I am Loretta Brown. A reminder, these shows are archived. You can download them for free at the KKNW 1150 AM archives for the original Loretta Brown Show. And of course, we are everywhere. We're on live on YouTube right now. We're on iTunes, Podcast One, Spotify X, Megaphone, Pandora. I don't know. Go find us. We're out there. And then, Yesbelt, what is your website? Where can people find you?
1: People can find me at yesspiral.com. That's YESSPIRAL.com. And I have links for everything there. But on social media, I go as yesspiral. Everywhere that you can find me.
0: So tell us why it's Yes Spiral.
1: Oh, it's Yes Spiral. It's kind of like the idea of, it's like the opposite of the downward spiral. So when I find that when I say yes to the things that I want, then I start to spiral up and things just start to become better because I am saying yes to the things I want. And it's kind of like putting on the rose-colored glasses because things just start to get better. And I did that a long time ago, actually, where I was feeling kind of like bored with myself. And then I just thought, I just turned down some invitations. So then I thought, I'm going to say yes to all of the invitations that I got. And I did a lot of things, some things that I definitely want to continue to do. Like tarot was one of the things I said yes to. But then I realized, like, oh, I don't have to say yes to everything. But if there is a rut in the mist, then it's time to say yes until you find the thing that you really like. But that's where the yes spiral came from.
0: I actually love that because people do get in, they say no, no, no, no, no. And it does start to shut the doors. The universe says no to you. You're saying yes. No, okay, no, right?
1: Yes.
0: So, yeah, yes. Somebody, didn't somebody write a book called The Year of Yes or something like
1: yes.
0: that? Yes. Yes. Yes, she says.
1: It's yeah. She's the creator of Bridgerton.
0: Oh, I can almost, her name starts with an S. Isn't that funny? I can almost think of her name. Yeah, she's amazing. She really is out there doing some great stuff. Now, a couple of things. In your book, you actually have SMART goals.
1: Oh, yes. Yes. So I put SMART goals in my practice as a way to be practical.
0: Yeah.
1: Because I found for like 4 years, I was writing intentions every single new moon. And then I wasn't really doing much more except like reviewing my intentions later. Whenever I would look at my journals, but I decided that doing a SMART goal is a great way to focus on bringing something to fruition or continuing something that was already started. So I think like being specific, like being able to measure whatever it is you want to bring in, something that's achievable, something that's relative to what you want to bring in, and then time bound. So even though it's kind of like a corporate thing, since I have my corporate background, I just thought it was like a practical way to start bringing the stuff that you want, like to take action, because I think taking action is really important.
0: I because do too.
1: If you don't do anything, then like, the universe will help you, but you have to take some action.
0: Yeah, I'm a firm believer of that combination of sort of practicality or business sense and intuition, and my moon's in Capricorn, so you know that's the way I'm gonna roll, right? But I love that combination. I think it really, really works, and it's just kind of keeps us on track. That's the way I look at it. Now you have a workbook that goes with your book, and you show people the cover of your book and your workbook there.
1: So my book is New Moon Life Design, Manifest the Life You Want Using Lunar Cycle, Tarot, and Astrology. And I have all of these little tabs to help me keep track of what's going on in my book. It's designed for you to flip through it in order to find the information that you're looking for while you're journaling. And then I have the New Moon Spiral. It's a life design workbook. And the idea is that you visit this workbook every week and you bring whatever it is that you want from your mind onto the page. And then that's at the begin phase. And then at the build phase, that's when you start to take action. So it's kind of like bring it from an idea into a tangible space where you can see it on paper. And then you start to take action, you celebrate, you release, and then you do it all over again. And this is filled with guided prompts for you to
0: It's brilliant. Yeah,
1: fill
0: great.
1: out as much as you want or as little. Sometimes I will fill out every single prompt, and then other times I will skip and I just won't have enough time. And it's all fine. Actually, one of the things that I like to do is if I didn't fill in the page, I'll come back at a later time. And I usually will specifically do it in a different color pen and I'll put the date.
0: Oh, that's great.
1: And then I'll call that time traveling because then when I look, I'm like, oh, I visited this page like five different times.
0: I love that. I'm a lifelong journaler. I love journaling. I started it years and years ago through the advice of one of my spiritual teachers, and it has that and my dream journal are always ongoing. So I'm a firm believer in that. I think it changes our life. In your book, I want to point out to people that you have a little bit, excuse me, a little bit of everything. You've got the tarot cards in there. You've got them grouped, interestingly for me. You've got Major Arcana, the Minor Arcana, and the Court cards, I think. So, can you talk about that a little bit? And then you also have stuff about astrology in there. So it's kind of like I call it your one-stop source. Like if you just get her book, you'll be able to do this even if you don't know what we're talking about right now. So please, as
1: Yes.
0: well, go ahead. Yeah, explain that.
1: So I wrote my book for beginners and also for advanced practitioners. So at the beginning, it has a very in-depth but short intro to lunar cycles, astrology, and tarot. And then I arranged all of the tarot cards by zodiac sign. And then by so it starts off by season. So I started in winter because I correlate winter with the new moon phase. So we start at Capricorn, which I think it's a great time to start this practice. You could start at any time, but in Capricorn, that's the most ambitious time of the year, and it's also when we naturally set resolutions. So it kind of like goes together. So we start
0: Yeah, it does.
1: Capricorn. So then the cards you're gonna find at the beginning of like in Capricorn are going to be the Devil. You're going to find the World and the Queen of Pentacles. So those three cards, and then the three minor arcana cards you'll find are okay, Two of Pentacles, Three of Pentacles, and Four of Pentacles. And one way to remember, like how did you even know that is because it's Capricorn is cardinal. So all of the cardinal cards correspond with queens in tarot. And all of the cardinal cards also correspond with two, three, and four. So if we were to look at another cardinal sign, let's say Libra, that's coming up soon, then it would be the two, three, four of swords.
0: Got
1: And
0: it.
1: then it would be the Queen of Swords that's associated with Libra.
0: Yeah.
1: But if that's too complicated, I did include a page that lists all of the cards at the beginning. So you could just look the cards up in alphabetical order.
0: So let's take a little bit of time here with our Pisces lunar eclipse today, our full moon. And if you could talk a little bit about how do you utilize this day? Because this is a full moon and you're probably what, halfway through your moons? Okay. So
1: Yes.
0: for those of us that didn't do anything on the new moon except lay on our backs and stare at the sky, right? how would you utilize this day? And can you maybe even pull some cards or do something for us as an audience about the energies of today, right?
1: Yes. So one of the things that I would do is to go to my journal. And the tarot spread that I like to do includes four cards. And then this tarot spread is designed to go around the new moon tarot spread. So the first card is, what is the blessing of this new moon, of this moon's cycle? Then it's, what am I celebrating this moon's cycle? Then the next card is, what am I forgiving this moon's cycle? And then the last card is, what is the revelation? So I will pull four cards for that and see what message comes out.
0: We love it.
1: So for the blessing, I have the Six of Wands, which is the card of victory. So look around your life and see what feels like it was a victory to get. And that is the blessing that's in your life right now. For what are you celebrating? I have the Four of Pentacles, which is called the Lord of Earthly Power. And some people say he's the miser, but I think he is learning how to control, or maybe not control. To me, that sounds a little negative, but maybe how to like harness and like balance finances and the tangible things in life with himself, because he's holding that coin up to his heart. So
0: I was thinking, because we've got Virgo going on here. Anyway, go ahead. Yeah, I was just making a connection. Yeah.
1: Okay. So that would be what you're celebrating. And then what you're forgiving, we have the King of Pentacles. So once again, this is another Pentacles card coming to tell. Well, so when I look at the Kings, I think fixed energy. So what is established? So if I were to think about, what am I going to forgive myself for? Like, what tangible thing have I been holding on to that has played its course and is ready for us to release? So that is what I would forgive myself for. And then Pentacles has to do with the tangible things, including like money and work. So what do you have to forgive yourself that you've been holding on to that is time to maybe release? And then for the revelation, another Pentacles card, the Three of Pentacles, which is the Lord of Work. So the revelation would be something that you've worked on, something that you've been working on is coming to fruition, and there may be a collaborator that's coming in there. So look for a collaborator and see who could bring this work of yours to life.
0: Wow. While you're talking, and of course, I realize that you're just making a general pool for everybody listening. Mm-hmm. But I was also thinking about like the events of the world, like things that have just happened. And, you know, a lot of people are talking about the energies and like, oh, goodness, is there something else coming under this eclipse and so forth and so on. But we go back through this, the blessing, the Six of Wands. There's a victory of some kind, you know, so I'm expanding that. Yes, it's personal. It's very personal for each of us. Please jump in there anyway. I'm just reflecting back so that I know that I've heard you. And what is the victory? Where are we at right now? I'm a firm believer that we should, you know, I always try to look on the higher side. But as you said, also don't be afraid to look into the darkness, right? Like, don't be afraid to do that. So there's a blessing of victory of some kind. The second one you said was what we're celebrating, I think.
1: Yes.
0: And
1: what we're celebrating, and it was the Four of Pentacles.
0: Balance, finances. We're celebrating that. That's an interesting card for a celebration card, isn't it?
1: Well, the title is Earthly Power.
0: Yeah.
1: So what is your earthly power? And
0: yeah.
1: Earth represents work. It represents all of the things that you own, all of the tangible things, including money.
0: Yeah. I was also thinking, because, you know, people always reach out to me. I'm that girl, you know, I'm a spiritual counselor and all that kind of stuff. But people, you know, my compassionate people's hearts are really triggered right now, not only because of the things from Nepal, but, you know, the world in general. And when you think of your earthly power, yeah, that's a really good. And I sometimes think of the Four of Pentacles as the guy who makes a budget or sticks to a budget or realizes he's not sticking to a budget. I don't know. Oops.

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1: Very difficult for you to like climb to the top and receive the recognition that you set out for.
2: So to accept that is really what that celebration would be, to accept that what we might think of restriction, but might be just a pulling in or a focusing of some kind. Yeah, thanks. I like to go through these cards with you a little bit so I understand more. The third card, forgiving.
1: Yes.
2: The King of Pentacles. Talk to us a little more about the King of Pentacles. Forgiving.
1: So the King of Pentacles, I like to break down where does it sit on the astrological chart? So the kings represent fixed energy. Fixed energies are the middle signs of each of the seasons. So in this case, it's Taurus. So Taurus is about sensuality. It's about luxury. Also about comfort. And then the king here is saying, how do you... So for forgiveness, I would say the king is asking, how are you not taking comfort? How are you not being luxurious? Is there something that you are withholding from yourself? And that's something that can be, that you can forgive yourself for. And normally people would think it's forgiving someone else. But when we do an introspective practice, it's important for us to forgive ourselves.
2: Yeah, very much so. I was also thinking about Chiron in Taurus, and this healing that goes on around all of this. Well, this is very rich and deep, yes, but I'm just sitting here with the astrology mixed in with the tarot. It's really amazing. And the fourth one was revelation. Revelation, was that right?
1: Yes.
2: The Three of Pentacles.
1: So again, Capricorn, 2, 3, 4 represents Capricorn. And this is the Lord of Work. What I came for is a collaboration of some sort. There's something or someone to work with to bring your victory to life.
2: Yeah, yeah. I love that. I hope people will take that and really apply it to yourself, ponder it, and maybe even work more around it. If people were going to be journaling or asking a question of themselves under this particular eclipse, do you have a suggested question, or is this too personal, depending on whatever it is that is going on with a person?
1: No.
2: Yeah.
1: Based on these cards or just based on the...
2: Yeah. Based on these cards and also based on your own wisdom.
1: So based on these cards, the question I would come up with is, what tangible thing do you have to release in order to bring out your creative fire to bring you a victory?
2: That's perfect. Yeah, that's perfect. I got goosebumps, please. Yes. To bring about your fire.
1: Yes.
2: Seven Aries. Yeah, yeah.
1: This is the Leo card. So, okay. Yes, the fire.
2: Yeah.
1: And something expansive, too, because the Six of Wands is Jupiter in Leo. So all of the cards have a sub-ruler as well, which is all in my book.
2: Called New Moon Life Design, Manifest the Life You Want. Oh, this is way too much fun. So I should take that class with my gong master, shouldn't I? That's what I heard. Okay.
1: Yes.
2: All righty. I got it. Thank you. Yeah, I wasn't going to do it, but now I feel like I need to go do that. Okay.
1: I do love a good gong. I used to go to gong baths. I spent 2 or 3 years where I would go to maybe 1 or 2 gong baths a month.
3: Did you say gong? You've been waiting all show for that. You know

0: She has.
1: I love it so much.
0: I know she has.
1: If my gongs weren't so big, they'd sleep with me like the books, right? You know. But yes, I love all the sound healing. I've been that way my whole life. Yeah. So, what? Gosh, we're down to the last minute. I can't believe it. What words would you like to leave with people? What do you hope they get from your book and your work?
2: I would hope people understand that they have agency and they can take over their life, and whatever it is that they're focused on is what they start to see and what starts to come into their lives. So the more you focus on the things that you want, the more those things will come into your life. And then if there are things that you don't want, spend some time releasing them. You can release just by writing things down and like ripping up the piece of paper. You could burn it, yeah. Or you could just throw the paper away. That's just like a symbolic way to release things.
1: Does the moon not ever give you what you want?
2: I think the moon gives you what you want in the time, in your own time. So it may not come at the time that you want, but it does, you do end up getting the thing that you want. But yeah. it could take years, or it could take months. Sometimes it could come right away.
1: Yeah. Yeah. I had a teacher tell me one time, and he said, "Loretta, are you willing to do what needs to be done long enough to get what you want?" And sometimes we're impatient. So yes, Belt Fernandez, what a wonderful conversation. You came on the perfect day with the lunar eclipse and the full moon in Pisces. Many blessings to you, to everybody out there. I hope you're going to get E.S. Belt's book. I hope that you're going to set intentions, and I will definitely be moon gazing tonight, howling at the moon. So much blessing. So thank you so much. Thank you, E.S. Belt. Benny Mathers, your best.
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4: And good Friday morning to you. Benny Mathers here for a look at your alternative talk AM 1150 traffic update for Around the Sound. Well, that earlier collision on 405 northbound just south of Northeast 44th Street there in Renton, it has been cleared, but in the wake of that, still expect delays while the traffic adjusts. Auburn Way South, just west of Highway 18, it's actually now closed for tree work. Expect delays and seek alternative routes in that area as crews clean up that ramp and cut things back a little bit. And stay tuned, coming up next, after the news and weather, it's Mystic Radio with Robin Alexis and Mary Stevenson. And it's time to unite. Stay tuned.
5: NBC News Radio, I'm Michael Kastner. Jury deliberations are back underway in the Lindsay Clancy triple murder trial in Massachusetts. Clancy admits to strangling her three young children in 2023, but pleaded not guilty on account of a postpartum psychotic break. The death toll from the Nepal flood has risen to over 500. A wall of water tore through a Nepal mountain town on Wednesday, killing hundreds, and authorities say over 1,000 are still missing, and that includes dozens of Americans. NBC International correspondent Claudio Lavanga.
6: The emergency is far from over. Just in the early hours of this morning, police in Nepal said that they received information that a water dam on the Tibet side has burst again and has called for the public and rescue workers to remain alert and go to a safe location.
5: President Trump says the U.S. is sending aid to Nepal. Michael Kastner, NBC News Radio.
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8: Anyone who spends time on social media can tell you the longevity space is flooded with lotions and potions and gadgets promising to help you live forever. A lot of it is a waste of money. Some of it downright dangerous. But two trends you probably have seen do have some science behind them. First, red light therapy. Researchers believe certain wavelengths of light can energize cells, help with skin texture and hair growth. If you want to try an at-home device, look for FDA clearance and know that it's going to take months of consistent use. Second, the sauna. Regular use has been linked to better heart and brain health. You should think of these things as the whipped cream on top, rather than the foundational ice cream of the sundae. Without good diet, exercise, and friendships, those other things can only do so much. I'm Dr. Sanjay Gupta, helping you live a better life.
0: And let's go ahead and take a look now at your Alternative Talk weather outlook for Friday. We'll have mostly a mainly dry day today. High temperatures around 73, 74 degrees. We might see a light rain shower here and there. Partly cloudy skies and low temperatures down to about 55 for tonight. For the weekend, light morning showers, afternoon clouds. High temperatures cooler around 69 for Saturday. Low temperatures around 54. Sunday, though, a few less clouds, more sunshine, highs around 71. For Labor Day, partly sunny skies and highs of around 74.
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13: Welcome back to Mystic Radio. I am Spirit Lady Robin Alexis. I am known as Spirit Lady because that is what my husband Bob Bordenaro nicknamed me from the moment he met me. Bob opened this show live once a week for 19 years, and now what you just heard is a recording of his voice. Bob left his body on March 14th, 2026. It still pains me to say that, but he is still here in spirit. And each week I hear Bob telepathically tell me the theme of the show. And now today's show is Widows, It's Time to Unite. I can see Bob smiling as he continues to direct this show as Spirit Man Bob. This week, after he appeared to me and told me what the show is about, he also had a squirrel jump into his wind chime so that they clanked away. And then he had a hummingbird come that flew right into my third eye area. I listened to it like its little wings beating, and it was so beautiful. So today is the first of many, many shows that my co-host Mary Stevens and I, where we will bring on other widows to share their unique experiences. But the very first woman to break ground with us in this new field of energy on the show, this collective consciousness of supporting widows, our guest today is Mary Kennison. Mary Kennison listened to our earlier episodes and the remembrance we've been doing for Bob, and she reached out because she was preparing to let her husband Dave's ashes go. And she asked if I would be with her in spirit when she does it. So Mary and her daughter, Michelle, were able to do that last night. And today, Mary is with us in the studio, and she's going to share her story celebrating her husband, Dave. Mary, welcome to the show.
14: Hello. Thank you for having me.
13: Oh, we're so excited to have you here. Mm-hmm. And now let's bring on Mary Stevenson, and she is the one who holds the steady, grounded container for this collective transition. She's a somatic practitioner and healing guide, and I don't know what I'd do without her, and I know she's going to help you too, Mary Kennison. Welcome, Mary Stevenson. We're handing the microphone over to you now.
15: Oh, my gosh. What a great intro. Robin, thank you, as usual, for your collaboration. And Mary, it's such a privilege to have you here with us today. For those listening, my work as a somatic practitioner is helping people who are going through deep loss and grief reorient around the profound changes that go on in the body and the operating system as a whole. But there's something really healing, deeply healing, about people who have lost someone when they can come together and share what's real and be reminded that we're not meant to carry this alone. So today, Mary, we are so thrilled to have you, and we want to be very tender with you today, because last night you and your daughter Michelle released your husband Dave's ashes, and that was a significant moment. And so we are so happy to hear your story. You know, maybe what are you noticing in yourself today, and what can you share with us in relationship to who Dave was and your connections?
14: Okay. Well, first, thank you for giving me this opportunity, and I'm going to try not to cry. It goes back, really, I want to go back 3.5 years ago is when Dave passed away. And at that time, I knew that he wanted to be cremated. We did not expect him to die. It was a heart attack. He was 63 years old. So it was an unexpected death, but we had previously talked about what would happen. And it had always been, I knew I wanted to have a funeral, and we had thought that at one point we would take his ashes and my ashes and put them in a burial with a marker, and we would hang on to these ashes. So when he passed away, I wanted to have the funeral. We were not connected at the time with any church, and I wasn't sure. Dave was more connected with nature, not a church building. He was that kind of a person. So to have a funeral in a church wasn't really honoring him. But I live in a semi-retirement community, and it's very well set up for widows and this type of situation. So I contacted a funeral home. They did everything. They were phenomenal and did an excellent job. We gave them pictures. They put on this show. It was the best thing ever. And I told my daughters, I said, I need to have, for me, I needed to have a funeral. And Dave had always said, my funeral should be a party, and I want to have 6-foot sub sandwiches and beer. And that was it. So that was my direction I had, was 6-foot long sandwiches and beer. So I was going to do that. And I told my daughters, because I'm from California, but I live in Arkansas, so it's a long distance for family and friends to travel. So I told them, it doesn't matter if 5 people show up, I'm having this funeral for me. Mm-hmm. And I needed to do that. Well, what was such a wonderful thing for me was the people who showed up. And I had a brother and sister-in-law, my brother, who got in the car when he heard and just started driving the 4 hours or 4 days away. He goes, I didn't think anything of it. We got in the car and started driving. Mm-hmm. Then one of my sisters took a flight. Okay, how am I going to get out here? One of Dave's brothers flew out, a nephew, a niece, a sister-in-law. So it was people that they had to travel a long distance, yeah, and drop everything. And to me, that was just, it not only honored Dave, but the support that it gave me, mm-hmm, was so wonderful. They'll never know what they really did. And at that time, it was 1.5 weeks after he passed, and I realized, you are really in a state of shock. And I didn't understand what shock was. Mm-hmm. And I read that later in grieving books. But when you are going through it, you don't understand what shock is. Mm-hmm. And it's very hard to think and to make decisions. And one of the things why they always say, don't make any big decisions for a year, mm-hmm, I think is true, because it's kind of like, if you've ever experienced being pregnant, your brain doesn't quite think.
16: And people would laugh and say, oh, I have pregnancy brain, and they laugh about it. Grieving brain is like that because it takes so much energy to grieve.
13: Absolutely.
16: And to understand the process of change, because your life has suddenly and drastically changed.
15: And we can feel, and I just want to take a minute to bring everybody to a breath connection, because we want to honor the amount of resourcing that just came through as something that's so real for all people going through grief and loss, to really honor that in the body. We'll just take a breath and exhale. And I also really, I connected, Robin, that you were noticing that as well for yourself. Like there was a recognition in that.
13: Oh, absolutely. As she was speaking, I could, well, and I've said it before that I kind of feel bad that before I was a widow, I didn't have any comprehension of what it was like. It's kind of like what Mary Kennison just said, that when you're, until you're pregnant, you don't really know what it is, or you're a parent, you don't, I mean, you think you might know, but you don't. So this camaraderie that you have as a collective with widows is not a club you want to join. But once you've joined it, it's like, okay, I'm right here. I totally vibe with you. I totally get this. And and your story is so different than mine, in the sense that, you know, I didn't have biological family, and neither did Bob, that showed up for us after death. But, well, my kids did, but, you know, I couldn't have a funeral and have had the experience that you did. So to hear your story really meant the world to me, because I could feel the comfort. My comfort came from my friends in the soul spa, and my clients and my girlfriends and whatnot. And yours came from family. And for those people who are listening who have family and friends, this is huge support that you guys, we all need it during these times of grief.
15: I mean, that's why human beings have beautiful rituals. You know, the rituals that we go through are so important to our soul's evolution and actually the healing of the body.
13: And I'm sorry, but I'm hearing Dave. He's jumping in and saying how much he got a kick out of his funeral and how much it meant to him too, Mary Kennison, that family showed up for you. He felt deeply respected. He felt like your marriage was being respected and you were being respected. And he wants his family and your family to understand what that meant to him as a spirit on the other side.
16: That's wonderful. That is wonderful. Yeah. It was a wonderful funeral, and it meant a lot to me. And I'll get back to why it took 3.5 years for ashes. But it was, so I got the ashes, and you have to pick out an urn. You go in this little room and pick out an urn. And Dave was always money conscious, not greedy or cheap, but money conscious. And so I'm walking in thinking, well, I'm going to be practical. I'm going to get, you know, the so-so urn. But I looked over and they have this beautiful clock that goes on a mantle above the fireplace. And the minute I saw this clock, which you had to pay more for, even him was like, get the clock, get the clock. And it was just such a fun thing, because it was like, yeah, you're going to spend the extra money and you're going to get that clock. And I have loved having this clock on my mantle. It looks beautiful. And my thought was always, I might die, the kids put them together, whatever. But at my age, I'm 63 now. I was 60 when he passed away. And I had to sit down and think about moving forward. And for me, my mother was 95 when she died. So I'm possibly looking at 20 to 30 years without him. That's a long time to hold on to ashes and to make my children responsible for those later. So it came up that I was planning a trip with my daughter, Michelle, who's here with me now, and I was going to fly into Las Vegas. She was going to meet me. 2 days before I had a call with Robin, I was watching a show and they had these beautiful, it was the boroughs. It was called the Boroughs. And I loved the houses. And I was like, those houses look like the West Coast.
15: Mary, I'm going to have to interrupt us because we have to go to a short commercial break, but I can't wait to hear
16: when
15: we get back. We're going to return and we're going to continue the story of honoring Dave. So we'll be right back.

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0: Welcome back to Mystic Radio with Robin Alexis as we continue our celebration of Dave's life alongside his beautiful wife, Mary Kennison. So we're just going to step right back into the conversation, Mary, and you were explaining about getting the urn. Yeah.
1: I was watching Burroughs and I loved the houses, and they look like from the West Coast. So I need to drive and I need to feel myself in California and Nevada again and be on the West Coast. So I told my daughter, Michelle, I'm going to drive. Then I had a phone call, a reading that was scheduled with Robin. And during that call, Robin said, "What are you doing?" Dave is chiming in here asking, "What are you going to do with the ashes? It's time for you to do something with the ashes." And when Dave came through Robin, I was like, well, I'm driving to California. I decided last minute to drive. I can transport the ashes to California. And that's what I did. So it just flowed very easy to have this reading with Robin. And it was, things had lined up. And that was why it took me three and a half years, was kind of deciding that I was going to live a lot longer and I needed to let him go emotionally and physically and for him to still be by my side, but in a different way.
2: Yes, so. He is chiming in again, Mary Kennison. He's saying that when you and your daughter let him go, it freed up the energy, which Mary Stevenson can explain some more. He's saying that it freed up your way of communicating him through your nervous system in the old way, and he's more in his light body, and you can contact him easier for what is about to come. Does that resonate to you?
1: It completely resonates, and that is where leads into how I felt yesterday releasing those ashes. And it was here at the beach that we both grew up at.
2: Oh my gosh.
1: So it was just, it's a place where I always feel happy at and I feel at home. It's the city I was born in, and I love this area, and we were very connected here, but it felt like a release was what it felt like, a heavenly release and a lightness in my heart and a joy, not so much a sadness for what had been, but a joy for what we had and a joy for what was going to happen in the future.
0: And it's what I really want to speak to the audience about too, is that, you know, these loved ones are always engaged in our life and in a different form, but they're on, in a sense, your healing journey, your soul's journey, and still participating in unique ways to you. So the fact that he has been still around, right? Because in a minute, I also want to hear, because I think there's some other ways that you're really honoring his life. And then almost like bringing the two of your lives in together through your project. So we would love to hear what that is like for you.
1: Okay. I was what some people call a conscious channeler or automatic writing. I had been doing that since probably almost 20 years ago. I had started working with Robin in 2008. And that's where some of those abilities were starting to be honed. So Dave was well aware that I was doing that, and I was working with what I called my crew. Mm-hmm. And my crew consists of certain beings that I work with, and I just automatically type. So about 3 months after his death, he would come through what I call my crew writings, and he was coming through. And he had even said, "We're going to write a book together." But it didn't really register and I'm going through, I'm still working full time. I'm still going through the grieving process. A year goes by, and then the second year goes by. I'm still working. I have house issues I have to deal with. So some of this, it's like, yeah, this is great. I'm talking with my husband. It's helpful. But I had other, I'm still going through stuff. Then two years and about 2 months go by, and I get a phone call from Robin. And Robin, do you mind me mentioning the whole Saima situation?
2: Oh, I think Saima would love that. And for people who don't know, Saima is a living guru who you're about to hear from. Go ahead, Mary Kennison.
1: And I've been dealing with spirituality and more Western religion. So when Robin, she calls me and said, hey, somebody that I know, a client of mine, mentioned your name. She mentioned your name because Sai Ma mentioned your name to her. And I said to Robin, I don't know any Indian guru. I don't know why anybody is mentioning my name. I have no idea what you're talking about. But Robin goes, well, she's on YouTube. Watch her on YouTube. So this is how this guru gets a hold of me, basically. Like, wake up, Mary. You need to start listening. And so I watch Sai Ma on YouTube, and I'm like, you've got to be kidding me, because everything she said was what was going on in my head, what I believe. It was like, she was so relatable to me, and her whole heart, everything, I felt so much. And that was when she started popping in then, and I started working with Sai Ma in spirit form. I have still never met her. I just work with her in spirit very heavily. And she's phenomenal. And not long after that, I was getting help with a counselor, and I was telling the counselor about, you know, how I believe in the afterlife and that the veil is very thin and I can talk to my husband. And she goes, well, if you think like that, why don't you talk to a psychic? And I was like, oh, well, I do that too. You know, I thought counseling might help too, but it was just like, and I said, well, it's funny you said that, because my husband has been telling me to give Robin a call. So I called Robin, and that is when that call was in October of 2025. And that call, Dave came in very strongly and said, this is an initiation. We're going to write a book. I am going to write a book. And you're going to write it also with a companion, a beloved in the future. So do you agree to that? And I said, yes. And that was when, so it was October 2025. But some of Sai Ma's guidance, Sai Baba of Shirdi came in very heavily. And those two guides were extremely helpful in aligning me to opening up to what I call is Dave's book.
2: Isn't that amazing?
1: At that point, Dave said, yeah. But as I was starting it, I would say, like, this is Mary talking and blah, blah, blah. And then he said, no, I'm taking over. And then I would still try to, like, have some say. And he go, no, this is my book. This is my book. You do not have to do anything.
2: My husband, he's in spirit, is laughing so hard. He's like slapping his knee on the other side, because he's still bossing me around and directing this show.
1: Yeah.
2: And that's, you know, his legacy. And you got a husband who's directing you, who's channeling through you verbatim a book from the other side. I mean, who does this? Mary Stevenson, help. We're both grieving, but we're both having these amazing experiences with our husbands.
0: Well, we are in the new world. you know, especially when we're recording today, people, we have entered a new world where, you know, we're operating on a new dimension, and there's going to be a whole revolution in understanding and embodiment, right? So the thing that I always want to bring us back to is the life that we're living through these bodies. So how can you, you know, how can you understand that you're more powerful the more embodied you can be, the more we can bring this love frequency into every cell of the living body, is then a connection to other dimensional realities and the crew, right? You speak of the crew that you have. And so what this show, even today, is we're giving people permission to change their belief systems. And I won't get into all the astrology, but I will say that the astrology of this moment is the biggest shift in human consciousness that the planet has ever received in known history.
2: And we're doing it today on this day.
0: And we're literally doing it today on this day. So we are, you know, Mary, thank you, and Dave and Bob and Robin, for, you know, awakening this in making it plausible to people that there is this connection, and also continuing to work with your own life and how to be embodied and, you know, live in this present moment, because the present moment living is the new key to the new earth.
2: That's beautiful. And Mary Kennison, I would like for you to come on when the book is done, because I am so curious about this book, and I'm sure our listeners are as well. So can we make a date that when the book's ready, you come back on and share it with our audience to launch your book?
1: Well, I'll let Dave answer that question.
2: he already has Yeah.
1: Section one, he has it in sections. Section one is six chapters, and it's 144 pages. I didn't set that up. Like I said, I just wrote it, and it's six chapters. It is section one, and section one is done. Section two has not been started yet, nor have I gotten the agreement to start it yet. So he will let you know, and it'll probably be when section two has begun, he would like to talk about section one.
2: Okay. Okay. Right. Well, then we'll bring you back on. I think this will be really fun, because I have to tell you, I have never seen Dave, your husband, or my husband, Bob, hooking up, meeting each other. But right now, I don't know if you can see it or sense it, but I can see the two men are in cahoots, having a ball, and they're starting to contact other men who have crossed over. Maybe they'll be, you know, maybe widowers will come on too, but right now this is clearly a widow show. So if you're a widow out there and you've got a story you're willing to share, you can contact us. I would suggest that you email me at spiritladyrobin@gmail.com. That's spiritladyrobin@gmail.com. And then Mary Stevenson and I will interview you to see if we're all comfortable working together live on the air. But this has been a wonderful, wonderful show. Thank you so much for sharing your story, Mary Kennison and Dave. And I'm just going to be quiet, because I can keep rattling on.
0: Thank you, Mary, for all your beautiful stories and giving us hope. There's so much hope and love in this show that came today. So, and I would just say, if this conversation touched something in you, to our dear listeners, please like and subscribe and leave us a comment and share this episode with someone walking through their own experience of loss. We are so grateful to have all of you join us today. Until next time, this is Live with Mystic Radio. Bye-bye.
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7: 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That's 818-610-8088. We're open Monday through Saturday, 9 a.m. to 5 p.m. California time. And when you call, you can ask for me personally. My name is Milan, and my staff will put you through right away to me. And if you forget my name, don't worry about it. Just ask for a supervisor, and they'll put you through, because I don't screen our calls, because I appreciate talking to our customers, because everything other than my father's case, I learned from our customers. Just as we're learning from the callers that are calling in tonight, the successes they've had with the tea, everything that I tell people about the tea, I've learned from our customers. So I enjoy when you call me and ask me questions, and I enjoy when you call me and tell me about the results that you've had. And so don't hesitate to call me. The telephone number at the office is 818-610-8088. That's 818-610-8088.
6: And folks, I'll tell you right now, this is the least expensive natural product that you'll find that will help you. The least out there, bar none. Now, I'm telling you that. I'm serious. I know what I'm talking about. This will do the job and do what you want to. And the product is so inexpensive to use. It's unbelievable. Let's talk to Tom in Georgia. Tom, come on in. Welcome.
8: Hey, thank y'all. Mylan, last time you were on, you told about your father passing away, and I wanted to just personally say that I'm sorry about that. I'm glad, though, that he got to live a full life. And if you don't mind, can I tell you a quick story about my father?
7: Absolutely. I'd appreciate it.
8: It doesn't involve the tea, but are you from? Do you know anything about the Georgia Bulldogs?
7: A little bit. I love football.
8: Okay, I'm one of them. And prior to the football seasons, the coaches generally come around from town to town and give a pep rally, you know, getting the crowd ready. And in 2003, on May the 13th, we had one in Albany, and my father and I went to it, and Dad wore a lapel pin that had the 1980 national championship on it. And we had a new coach at the time named Mark Rick. And Dad went up to him and said, "Look here, before I die, I want another one of these." And Rick kind of pulled back and looked at him, and he said, "Well, how much longer do you think you're going to live?" And Dad said, "I'll be here another 10 years." He was 75. Six days later, he went out to the farm to do a little bit of work by the road, and something broke off in his system and lodged in his heart, and he was dead before he hit the ground.
7: Oh, man.
8: And I tell you the truth, that's how I want to go. I don't want to suffer or lose my mind, which my mother did. But I'm very sorry about your father, and I'm like I say, I'm glad he was able to get that full life.
7: Well, I'll tell you, you know, with regards to my father, you know, he had his bouts with cancer in 1998. At that time, he was 66 years old. And once somebody gave us the tea, it took exactly 2 months for him to get rid of a tumor that was the size of a half a brick on his pancreas. And since then, he was cancer-free for 27 years. And so healthy that at the age of 90, he was still mowing my lawn, which I'd have been embarrassed about it and felt like elderly abuse if he didn't enjoy doing it and I knew was good for him. And as a matter of fact, on our website, TahiboTeaClub.com, not even 2 years ago, we were at a friend's house, and even though every second house in my neighborhood has a swimming pool, I happen to have one that doesn't. And so we're at a friend's house that has a swimming pool, and my friend said to, you know, bring dad over, we'll barbecue. And so I did, and he says, does your dad like swimming? And I said, we used to love swimming, but since my son, who's now 27, moved away, went to college and all that 9-10 years ago, you know, we haven't been swimming. I says, but tell you what, we'll bring our trunks and we'll see what happens, right? So we went to my friend's house and went swimming. My dad loved it, right? And we get out of the pool, and then, you know, a little while later, we're getting ready to go back into the pool. Now, my friend has an unbelievable swimming pool, right? But it doesn't have any handrail to guide yourself into the pool. So it's a little, and the steps to get into the pool are steeper than a regular house step. If a regular house step is 8 inches, this is like 12 or 14 inches. So it's a little bit precarious, you know, walking in and out of the pool, right? So my friend says, my dad says to me, you know, these steps are a little bit tricky to walk in and out of. He says, where's the deep end? I'll just dive in. And so we filmed that. And so at the age of 91, you can see my dad diving into the deep end of my friend's swimming pool. So he was in great health until just before he passed. He started getting really weak. And, you know, didn't want to eat. And you could see that just in general, his body was shutting down. So he didn't, you know, pass from any specific cause other than old age. And and he didn't take any pills or anything. He didn't take any painkillers or any of that type of stuff, nor did he need it. And you know, I'm happy that I was able to live a full, healthy life. On the other hand, to say that it's not a loss, I mean, that would be ridiculous. I mean, it's seriously a loss. And, you know, I miss him dearly, but I'm grateful, you know, by the grace of God that, you know, he was able to live the way he was for the rest of his life. So thank you very much for the condolences.
8: Well, Marlon, I tell you the truth, Marlon, I have given away about 15 of the books, and I don't think I've had a single bite yet. And I'm preaching the word, but I wasn't healed of anything when I started drinking it. My cat was, but I wasn't.
6: Well, you're doing a lot, my friend. Thanks a lot for being there. Appreciate it so much. Thank you.
8: Thanks both of you, and I'll get off the line.
6: Okay.
7: Thanks.
6: I tell you, you know, I'm very, very blessed. I have some of the best listeners, and I call them family. I think of any talk show out there. I believe that. I really do. They're absolutely some of the sweetest people that God ever put on earth. And that's truth. You go ahead.
7: Yeah, there's no question whatsoever. You know, I enjoy the calls that we get at the office from your listeners, and you're absolutely so right. I mean, they're so genuine about, you know, helping themselves, helping others, and, you know, the world would be a lot better place if there was a lot more people like that. Now, you know, one of the other things to keep in mind with our tea is that it has no contraindications with any food, supplement, or medications. It's naturally caffeine-free. It can be drank in any quantity throughout the day by anyone over the age of 3. My family, everyone drinks it instead of water all day long. I just drink water 3 or 4 times a week when I get tired of drinking a tea. And the Tahibo tea naturally helps the body, the organs, and the immune system to heal themselves to be doing what they were supposed to be doing in the first place. And besides the beneficial properties that I've already mentioned, since the tea works through the bloodstream, it helps fortify the blood for those who are anemic, while cleansing the blood of cholesterol, helping to control high blood pressure and blood sugar. Now, if you're currently taking medications for a condition, please continue taking them until your measurements are at a level where your doctors tell you to reduce the level of medication. For example, if you're diabetic, you should be taking your blood sugar level daily in order to know your current dose of insulin and the correct dose, and you already know how to adjust it. So once you start drinking the tea, you can see when your numbers start going down. If you're taking 40 units of insulin per day, you can cut it down to 30. And then as your numbers keep going down, when they get down to 100, you can cut it to 20. And for folks that are taking insulin, they already know how to adjust the doses, because even though they're taking on average 40 units of insulin per day, some days they take 50, some days they take 30. Well, that's a whole big swing. It's like a 40% swing, so it's important to do that. And then, as we mentioned a little earlier, please don't hesitate to call me at my office at the Tahibo Tea Club. We're open 9 a.m. to 5 p.m. California time, Monday through Saturday. Our office telephone number is 818-610-8088. One more time, that's 818-610-8088. You can ask for me personally. My name is Milan. You don't even have to remember my name. You can just ask for the supervisor, and my staff will put you through to me.
6: All right. Now, folks, got time. Come on, phone calls, 717-300-1698. Any questions you might have? You've heard great testimonies. Any questions you might have, call and ask. We really want to be able somehow to bless you with this. I've had this sponsor now for a long time. And if I did not believe in a product, I would not have him here. The product has helped thousands upon thousands of people. Will it help you? I don't know. Milan doesn't know. You don't either until you try it. You have nothing to lose by trying it. Not at all. It's cheaper than paying a doctor's visit, that's for sure. So please feel free to call and ask questions if you like. 717-300-1698. Milan, go ahead.
7: Yeah, I think the important thing to understand is that we need to give ourselves an opportunity to succeed. And that's exactly what the tea does. It gives us the best opportunity to succeed so that we can defeat the ailments, diseases, and, that sort of thing. Now, to say that, we're going to live forever would be asking a little bit too much. But the fact is that, if we can lead a happy and healthy life until we pass, I mean, that's a huge blessing. And, that's what the tea does. It allows us to have an opportunity to defeat cancers, infections, And also, as we get older, our organs start functioning at a less efficient rate. And as one of the callers earlier said, where the 92-year-old lady had better kidneys than her 55-year-old female doctor, the tea helps regenerate new cells, everything from the cells in our skin so we look better to the cells in our organs so they function properly. So it helps regenerate all the cells of the organs, from the liver to the kidney to the pancreas, even the sexual organs. Sometimes we get funny phone calls, from people that are in their 70s or 80s, and one man says to me, he says, my wife loves you. And I go, great. I says, why? Oh, our romance is so good now, he says. Instead of 1 pound, send me 8 pounds this time. I says, not a problem whatsoever. I says, but I did tell you that the tea helps regenerate the organs, and I didn't specify just one organ. I said all the organs. So it's extremely beneficial for our health in general. And I like to tell people that what the tea does is it helps the body, to heal itself.
6: Okay. And it does. It does. And again, folks, I emphasize many times, it does not taste bad. I like taste. You can add cinnamon to it, different things that flavor it up. I don't mind the taste. It tastes like mild sassafras. It's kind of refreshing. I like Mammoth Ice on it. It's refreshing. It does quench your thirst, actually. And knowing that's something that's really good for you to drink, and it's just something that you have nothing to lose on. And that's just how good the tea is.

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0: Yeah, you're absolutely right. The tea has topical benefits. Besides drinking the tea regularly, making like a poultice or something from it, and putting it around your knee for 5 minutes, like twice a day, should be tremendously beneficial.
1: Yeah, I'll give it a shot. Well, I do a quart a day. Hey, listen, thanks for your help, and I'll give it a shot. And then next time you're on, I'll give you a call, see how it works. All right?
2: I just want to call in quickly and let you know I had surgery on January the 8th. I had a double angle hernias, and I had the surgery, came home, started running a fever, contacted the doctor, and he thought it was from the tubing that they put in for breathing, the breathing tube. And I've had the tea. I've ordered it in bulk, and I've given it out to friends. Well, anyway, I started running this fever the very night I came home from surgery.
0: Yeah.
2: And the doctor said it's from the breathing tube, but I didn't think it was, and I was so concerned because I've had friends who get the sepsis. You know, and you hear about that terrible problem, and people die. And I was black and blue from my navel to my knees. I started with the tea, and the doctor didn't order any antibiotic for me, which I thought was kind of odd. But the tea, within 5 days, I was I'm no longer running the fever. And I've been doing the tea.
0: Nice.
2: And the swelling is pretty well gone. I'm very happy with it. So I just thought I'd call in and let you know that.
0: It
2: stopped the fever.
0: We tell people all the time that the tea will get rid of infections and fevers just as fast, oftentimes faster than they will with antibiotics. You know, so with a toothache, I mean, the tea will get rid of the infection within 7 to 10 days. It takes penicillin 10 days to get rid of it. A urinary tract infection, takes antibiotics 2 weeks to get rid of. With a tea, you can get rid of it in 2 weeks. And if somebody's got chronic urinary tract infections, they can just keep drinking a tea, and they won't get another infection. And I'm so glad you called to tell us about that because, people need to know that they can help themselves. And not only that, help themselves naturally without any side effects and feel better faster.
2: Well, it was really fast. It was.
0: Yeah.
2: I wasn't strong enough the first night. Really, I didn't. It's a little bit of a process to make it. It's not really bad, but, when you come home from surgery, really they get you out of the hospital so fast these days, and I probably should have spent 2 days there at least, to recover. But they sent me home the same day as surgery. So I'm doing great, and I think the taking the tea has really prevented any infections, And I think there was an infection brewing, whether it was in my lungs or from the surgery itself. Really was affected by the tea.
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0: 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That's 818-610-8088. The Tehebo tree is an amazing tree. It never gets sick, never gets infected, and never gets infested. It's the only tree in the world that fungus does not grow on. As a result, it naturally has antifungal, anti-infection, antiviral, antibacterial, and anti-parasite properties. These benefits go a long way in helping our immune system contend with a lot of things it has to fight on a daily basis. Parasites would be something like stomach problems or Lyme's disease. Inflammation would be something like rheumatoid arthritis or lupus. Infection would be any infection from a tooth infection to a bladder infection. Bacteria would be something like gum disease or stomach issues. Viral would be something like herpes, HIV, or the coronavirus. And fungus would be something like toenail fungus, yeast, or candida. But maybe more importantly, the tea builds red corpuscles in the blood, which carry oxygen to our organs and cells. And our organs and cells need oxygen to regenerate themselves. The immune system needs oxygen to develop, and cancer happens to die in oxygen. So the tea is great for healthy people because it helps regenerate new cells. Everything from the cells in our skin so we can look better to the cells in our organs so they function properly. And it can truly be miraculous for someone fighting a potentially life-threatening disease due to an infection, diabetes, or cancer. A one-pound package of tea is $59.95. 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
3: And good Friday morning to you. Benny Mathers here for a look at your Alternative Talk AM 1150 traffic update around the Sound. Well, over on I-90 westbound, just east of Rainier Avenue South and Milepost 4 there in Seattle, recent incident partially blocking the right hand of the lane. And also on I-5 northbound near the off-ramp to Northeast 175th Street, Milepost 176, a collision still partially blocking the right hand of the lane in that area. DOT crews and State Patrol are still on the scene to take care of that and get it cleaned up. Stay tuned. 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
5: NBC News Radio. I'm Chris Caraccio. Jury deliberations have resumed in the Lindsay Clancy triple murder trial in Massachusetts. Clancy admits to strangling her three young children in 2023, but has pleaded not guilty to three counts of first-degree murder due to a postpartum psychotic break. Federal Reserve Chairman Kevin Warsh says trends matter most when making monetary policy decisions.
6: Each of these broad inflation measures have fallen significantly from their highs of a few years ago, but progress over the last couple of years has been more modest.
5: Speaking today at the Central Bank's annual symposium in Jackson Hole, Wyoming, Warsh said the Fed has work to do if inflation persists above its target at 2%. He added short-term interest rates are the predominant tool to achieve the dual mandate. Today marks 6 months since the war with Iran began. The U.S. and Israel launched strikes on the Islamic Republic on February 28th, starting a deadly conflict that also created a global economic shock with maritime oil traffic throttled in the Strait of Hormuz. While President Trump initially predicted that the war would be over quickly, hostilities continue. President Trump will not be in Manhattan for the upcoming 25th anniversary of the 9/11 attacks. Monica Nelson reports.
7: Multiple sources tell the New York Times that Trump opted out of the ceremony because he would not be permitted to deliver remarks. Instead, he's expected to speak at a Pentagon event. The 9/11 memorial at Ground Zero has banned speeches since 2012. The Times report says Trump plans to depart for his golf course in Ireland the following day, and that flight logistics factored into his decision. Former Presidents Clinton, Bush, and Obama are slated to attend the Manhattan observances.
5: Canadian Prime Minister Mark Carney is pointing out the history of the indigenous name Ontario in response to President Trump's effort to rename Lake Ontario to Lake America. He wrote on X that the name comes from a Wendat word that means the lake is beautiful, the lake is big. He added that the name has been used for over 400 years, predating the U.S. Declaration of Independence and the Canadian Confederation. I'm Chris Caraggio, NBC News Radio.
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9: And let's go ahead and take a look now at our alternative talk weather outlook for Friday. We'll have mostly a mainly dry day today. High temperatures around 73, 74 degrees. We might see a light rain shower here and there. Partly cloudy skies and low temperatures down to about 55 for tonight. For the weekend, light morning showers, afternoon clouds. High temperatures cooler around 69 for Saturday. Low temperatures around 54. Sunday, though, a few less clouds, more sunshine, highs around 71. For Labor Day, partly sunny skies and highs of around 74.
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10: 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And we hope that it resonates with you. 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Let them know that you heard about them from us and see what happens. Thanks to them. Now, to really get to the important part of the show, introducing my co-host.
11: Hi.
10: The Legal Eagle, if you were listening last week. Ashley Knievel. Hi, Ashley.
11: Hi.
10: I want the gavel sound.
11: I need the
10: gavel sound. Pow, pow. Right? Nathan's already working on it. I can tell.
11: See behind the
10: board. He's like, can I find one?
11: That's so funny.
10: As it found it. Anyway, if you missed last week's episode, Ashley revealed as part of a larger conversation about the choices we make in life and why we make them that she has been going to doing pre-law,
11: mm-hmm.
10: Going to school a little later than the quote-unquote usual, which I just blow off as just pop
11: it's just, yeah, it's a measuring stick.
10: Yeah, right? Exactly. How'd that feel to put out there, by the way?
11: It was good.
10: Yeah?
11: It was a little fun. I did not intentionally think like, oh, I'm going to drop it on JD.
10: I could tell
11: on
10: that
11: on the radio show.
10: It just kind
11: of so it, yeah, it just felt like the organic time. And this is generally how our conversations flow. So everyone got to just witness.
10: Yeah.
11: How things can organically.
10: Yeah, no doubt. No doubt. That was really cool.
11: That was
10: really
11: good. Thank you for supporting that.
10: Decision. Oh, of course. Of course. I mean, it's not even, I mean, and who cares? I mean, what matters is you support it, right? What matters is you want to do it. But of course, you're welcome. But I am, the more I've thought about it, the more thrilled I am about it. And I can totally see you doing this. It totally fits for you. Completely fits. And I know if I'm ever in trouble, I'm going to call you because I'm just going to stand behind you, even though you're like this little pocket ninja.
11: Yeah,
10: and I'm like another foot and a half tall. I'm just going to hide behind you and go, talk to her.
11: Okay.
10: All right. Anyway, chew him up, spin him out.
11: That's right.
10: Yeah, that's what it's going to be like.
11: Oh,
10: anyway,
11: you're so fantastic.
10: All right. Well, congratulations on that. And I think it's going to be great. And I'm looking forward to it. I think there's so many different possibilities what that opens up for you.
11: Mm-hmm.
10: I just get so excited when I think about it. All right. So in light of that, though, I don't think we're quite done with this.
11: Okay.
10: Now, we might be done with that part.
11: Sure.
10: You know, and I talked a little bit about what I'm doing in my new career and writing and things like that. Here's what I was wondering, and you and I have talked a little bit about this during the past week, so it's not going to come as a surprise, but I'm wondering about, it's easy to talk about the external things, right? We have jobs to do, right? We have life that happens. We have relationships to navigate. We have unforeseen things that happen that throw monkey wrenches into things. I think I'd be interested as kind of a part two of that conversation.
11: Okay.
10: What are the internal things that go on in each of us that prevent those things from happening?
11: Okay, I like this.
10: It could be for something like, what were the internal things going on that had you wait this long to do this?
11: Mm-hmm.
10: Or what are the internal things that, like when you mention starting out, right, which was probably a bit of a shock, like, holy cow, like the initial adjustment.
11: Yeah.
10: What are the internal things that get in the way? And what's been difficult about that? And then I would be interested, if you're comfortable with this, with sharing with each other what we see in the other, knowing each other the way we do, that might get in the way.
11: Oh, okay.
10: Or things that we know about the other that we think they should lean into.
11: Okay.
10: About themselves.
11: Oh, all right.
10: And that's just general parameters. We had general parameters last time. The whole show just went, you know, flying off the cliff. Yeah, just went all just boom. So who knows? But anyway,
11: sure.
10: How's that for a starting?
11: I like that. I think that's a very good perspective of diving into the internal half of this because you and I both unintentionally are going into brand new careers and they're very impactful. They are. Oddly, so aligned with what our own particular and personal values are.
10: It's true.
11: And I'm really excited to see you. I know you're kind of in the boot camp era of it, where you need to see your occupation in a full 1 year, all the seasons of it. And I don't mean like the weather.
10: Right.
11: Because I know your occupation has many different things that go on at different times of the year. So it's good to go through all that. And then
10: fourth quarter. Yeah.
11: Not football. But it is for open enrollment stuff for you is insane. Mm-hmm. And I'm excited for you to get over that 1 year hump and to go through all that and then go into the second year of it with the knowledge that you laid down for yourself in the first year that you probably didn't even realize you did.
10: Mm-hmm.
11: And it just starts to compound so much more after you do that. But there's a lot of internal stuff. Like we've talked as you've gone over this last 6 months and there's some days you're like, this is insane. This is so hard because it's so different and it's so new. And I remember doing new things too. And there's a point where you're like, who decided this was a good idea? Did I decide?
10: Was that me?
11: Somebody else chose this for me because I don't remember saying this was a good idea. And then it's like, no, that was me. okay, never mind. But
10: well, if we knew how difficult things would be,
11: we would probably not do them.
10: Right,
11: yes.
10: Right.
11: But then the difficulty is a day, a week, a month, a season, but it's not all of life. Eventually you learn.
10: Yeah.
11: Eventually it becomes consistency and second nature. And then all of a sudden you're like, hard. I don't even know what that was. And mm-hmm. and that feeling is so great. And it builds your confidence of like, oh, I was able to learn this career. Okay, great. What's next? Mm-hmm. I can keep growing. I could stay here and do this too. But like, right. if I was able to take this on, like, what else could I take on?
10: Right.
11: But there is such an internal half of it that I think needs to be reconciled prior to starting something new. And then you think you have reconciled, and then you start the new thing, and then you're like, oh, that was a joke.
10: It's not reconciled.
11: We're not reconciled. And all the things come up, and people would say like imposter syndrome, or they, you know, yeah. like they would say all these things. And it's a real struggle that I think everybody who has ever tried something new has gone through that.
10: Mm-hmm.
11: 'Cause I know I went through it.
10: And it can prevent people from doing the things they want to do.
11: Sure.
10: Right?
11: It can be so debilitating that you could never do the things. And I mean, like, if you want to just get into it, let's get into it.
10: Let's get into it.
11: I, you know, in our last episode, I mentioned, like, I was interested in going into law when I was a lot younger. I did not do that. And it's always kind of haunted me of, like, why not? Are you going to regret not doing it? And it just wouldn't leave me alone. And I was like, I don't know why I can't do it now. And then when I started to pursue that idea and really open up that box of like, well, what would it look like? And, you know, it's a big undertaking. A school's like a lot. And, you know, it changes things in my life and it changes the whole trajectory of what I had originally thought life was going to look like. And then I was like, oh, I know I'm okay with that. Like, why not? Mm-hmm. What else am I going to do? Live? Like, let's do it. So I did. And then I got accepted. And then I started doing my studies and whatnot. And I remember the very first night of my first class, because they're online, and I was so excited. And then, you know, as the classes got going and the weeks started going by, and there was part of me that I'm like, okay, well, I'll just get my bachelor's and we'll just see what I do with it.
10: Oh, it was knocking you back.
11: There was
10: a
11: part of me
10: bit.
11: That's like, well, who are you to be a lawyer? Like, who are you to go to law school? You think you could do that? You think you could go into a courtroom and, you know, like, do that? Mm-hmm. You think you could sit and read contracts and give really great advice that someone's life is hinging on if you get it right or not? It's like saying, like, I want to become a brain surgeon. Like, can you imagine one wrong mistake? And that is a huge, huge compounding result.
10: Yeah.
11: It can be similar, not to that capacity, but in other ways in the field I'm going into. And I'm like, I could be working on cases that could really change someone's entire life, both good or bad.
10: And you don't want to screw up.
11: Or it could be with someone's money. Yes. And I'm like, it's impactful. And that, I think, was actually the most debilitating part of that.
10: Was it the question of, can I remember all this stuff?
11: No.
10: Can I learn to do all this stuff? Can I have the confidence that I know what I'm talking about and I know how to navigate that I don't? What was it?
11: I think it was mostly the confidence, because I'm like, I know I'm very smart. I'm very capable and I know I can learn it. I know I can remember it. I know I can do all that. There is a part of me that I'm like, anytime you go into something new, you make mistakes. And I guess in this instance, I'm like, these mistakes would be costly.
10: Holy cow.
11: And so that was a major fear, I'll be honest. And so part of me was like, okay, I'll just get my degree and I don't know what I'll do with it. Maybe I won't become a lawyer. Maybe I'll do something else. But, and then I'm like, well, why not? Because every other person who went into law has probably felt the same thing. And part of it was twofold. Part of it is like, Ashley, you've never done anything in your life that was so huge that the weight of getting it wrong would have been a big problem.
10: Oh,
11: and that means
10: wow.
11: you're not doing things big enough. You're not living big enough anymore, because you live in a world where if you make a mistake,
10: it's not,
11: it's correctable. Right. It's not super
10: it's
11: costly.
10: Safe.
11: It's so safe.
10: It's safe. And because of that, it feels constraining. Like you're wondering how far could I go?
11: Yes. And then I was like,
10: risk
11: well,
10: averse.
11: Let's entertain that idea. Let's just for fun, kicks and giggles. Let's just entertain the idea. And then I started like,
10: that's the radio friendly version of that.
11: Yeah, that's right. Family friendly.
10: I know. I translated. Beep. Anyway, go ahead.
11: But you know, then I was like, well, let's just try it. Let's give it a go. Why don't you do something huge? Why don't you try?
10: Big swing.
11: Yeah.
10: Yeah. And at some point, it sounds like you found traction away from that kind of self-doubt. Mm-hmm. Is that accurate?
11: Yes. I mean, I still have doubts. I'm pretty sure I'll probably have more doubts the more I get into it, just because the goal will be getting closer, right? Like, get into law school, the stakes go up, and then all of a sudden you're like, you get out of school and you're like, well, now you're an attorney. Then go to work. And it's like, like, where's my training wheels? But it just knowing that, having that same amount, but I'm like, well, it could go wrong, but what if it went really well?
10: Isn't it interesting how we don't ask ourselves that?
11: We always like omit that, like it's not an option. And I'm like, right. No, it is an option.
10: When it's just as possible. Mm-hmm. It's still in the future. It's unwritten yet.
11: Yeah.
10: So is the failure we tend to worry about. Yeah. That's interesting. What stopped you from this when you were younger?
11: I remember, gosh, I was really young. Single digits for sure. I'd probably say somewhere between like 6 to 8-ish years old. And love you, Mom. But I made a comment at one point that I wanted to be a lawyer. And I think it was my mom that was like, well, honey, lawyers lie. And as Christians, that's not what we should do.
10: Oh.
11: At least pretty from my stark. Young brain, that's where that was the message. Sorry, Mom. It's not verbatim. But it was the message of that, which come to find out, lawyers are not supposed to lie. It's actually really bad if you do.
10: It's not good.
11: So anyway, so it was that. And, you know, everyone knows that I kind of grew up in a very, very, very Christian heavy household.
10: Right.
11: And I grew up with a lot of morals and values,
10: clear expectations along those lines.
11: Yes. Right. And it was great. I turned out well. But there were certain things that were kind of like, nah, like also Harry Potter was a hard no in my house. Now I'm obsessed. So I'm like,
10: why you're a second born just like I am. That's the rebellious. Nah, don't tell us. Don't tell us there's something we can't read, because I'm going to read it.
11: That's right.
10: And then I'm going to watch it. Yeah. And I'm going to do it. Yeah.
11: I'm going to be obsessed.
10: Yeah, right, right. Okay, yeah. So a combination of very familiar things, right? The, you know, early messaging, whether it was intended or not, that tells us certain things are, you know, not there or not possible, combined with just the natural doubts, right? And the challenge of things when it's hard. I mean, there's a reason law school is hard. There's a reason that med school is hard.
11: Yeah.
10: There's a reason why learning how to be a plumber, for example, requires 4 years of apprenticeship.
11: That is crazy.
10: It's crazy. I mean,
11: but it's a huge thing.
10: It's a huge thing.
11: Plumbing is a big deal.
10: You cannot screw up plumbing, right? Yeah, there's all that. If you think about almost any profession, to do it well involves the risk of mistakes. And you kind of have to learn from them. You just kind of have to hope they're not huge ones, right? I can relate to that. Because, like, I'm in a high, like you are, you know, you're talking about with law. I'm in a high stakes job now, learning the, you know, having the training wheels on, you know, for this one. Because, you know, you're working in the healthcare industry, you make certain mistakes, it can cost people really a lot, right? In terms of coverage and things like that. And that's a challenge. I don't like making mistakes anyway, right? At all. And, but when it involves somebody else's, you know, we're talking other people's health.
11: Yeah.
10: A fundamental concern. Right. Nobody I've talked to on a daily basis talks about what we talk about every day lightly. No. It just doesn't happen. Right. And it can't. It can't. It's part of what makes, you know, rigor makes a discipline stronger and makes it better if it's done well. Right. And so it's the same thing. I've had many times in the last 6 months where I've been like, what did I bite off here? Like, can I even swallow this? Never mind digest it. You know, am I going to be able to do that? But I realized somewhere along the lines in mind that this was the first time, like you were talking about, this was the first time I deliberately chose something this big that was something I knew nothing about and decided to throw myself into this to see what it would do on the chance that would help me build things out in a way that I'd never built them before. And I knew it would challenge me in a lot of ways. And again, if I'd known all the ways it would have challenged me, maybe I wouldn't have done it, right? Which tells me why it was the right thing to do. That has been interesting, to say the very least, because I grew up with messaging again, not my parents deliberately doing this, that money was something you needed to watch out for, right? I grew up also in a religious household. Mm-hmm. And I'll speak a fact that I still agree with. I really think

0: religions talk about the number one thing that gets in people's way is greed,
1: yes.
0: right? Greed yes. of any kind, but particularly for money, right? And I mean, I could quote you all the different scriptural verses about, you know, what money does. I think people focus on the wrong things generally because greed by itself is a pretty big problem, right? Mm-hmm. But I grew up with messaging, therefore, that you couldn't trust it. And if you made a lot of it, you somehow were running the risk of not serving other people or serving God the way you were supposed to, right? So I got messaging that in order to know you were on the right track, you had to be poor or you had to be willingly giving up the opportunity to, you know, to do well with money. And I think I've learned enough. Oh, we got to take a break. I've learned enough about money to think at this point to know that, okay, I know where what I don't want it to do. Mm-hmm. I've never allowed myself to consider what it could do for me if I started making more and doing it well. So that's an interesting thing. So my thing that gets in the way is I've never given myself the opportunity to think that, mm-hmm. right, mm-hmm. to consider that possibility. All right, mm-hmm. let's keep this going. It's good stuff. All right, so when we come back from our first break here on Staying Power, we'll continue with this conversation. And later on in the show, we will have our weekly 2-minute segment. This week, it's 2 minutes of terror. In the meantime, we'll see if Nathan can come up with sound drops that are like gavels or something in the courtroom. We'll see about that. But nevertheless, come on back and see what he comes up with and what we come up with here on Staying Power. See you in a minute.
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1: Hello.
0: We're talking about those internal things that get in the way, that slow us down, that perhaps give us messages that we can't, you know, really push ourselves forward to things that maybe we once, you know, maybe we really want, but we're not mm-hmm. sure we can get or whatever. It's kind of those internal hurdles, if you will. And so I was talking at before the break about with my new career. And I think the other thing I struggle with, or one of the other hurdles that's internal, is a friend of mine, one of my dearest friends, always calls me an artist, which is a weird thing for me to feel to be called, right? It's something, it's a name I've never worn very comfortably. And this friend knows me better than almost anybody else. And she always points out, she's like, you're an artist. You use words, right? You don't paint, you use words, whether it's in writing, whether it's when you were teaching, whether it's when you're doing this show or whatever. That's what you paint with. That's what you do, right? Mm-hmm. And coaching in some ways is artistic, right?
1: Mm-hmm.
0: Those types of things. I've never worn that mantle well. And yet there's a part of me that wonders and struggles with this idea that I have this 9-to-5 job now, right? It's actually longer than 9-to-5,
1: yeah.
0: right? And it's about to get longer. Fourth quarter in the health insurance industry is legendary, right?
1: Mm-hmm.
0: It's going to be a lot of hours, which I'm okay with. I feel like I'm going to be ready for it. The struggle I can run into sometimes is that whole thing that artists always say is like, when have I sold out? Right. And I'm not even at a point yet where my writing is taken off to where I can sell out. And like the whole thing, like somebody picks it up for a TV show or a movie. I don't even think that way, but a part of me gets fearful that I won't have as much time to do those things.
1: Mm-hmm.
0: Right. One of the reasons I gave myself a year to really invest was to not ask myself that question that often. Be like, just take a year and go. Right?
1: Mm-hmm.
0: Right when you can, stay focused on it. This might actually help you do that more. If you can get a little more economic security, a little bit better sense of your bearings, be able to move forward, you know, in growth in life, it could very well do that. But I think those messages too, those personas we can take on, mm-hmm. right? What's I talked about before the break about growing up with messages that money is something you have to be very, it can be dangerous, right? You have to watch out for it. It kind of fits in with that is like, you know, to be an artist, you're supposed to be a starving artist, quote
1: yes.
0: unquote.
1: Yes.
0: Right. If you're going to be an artist, you have to have had difficulties in life.
1: Gotta you have know? A come up story.
0: Right. You got to have some sort of story. And it's funny. I remember as a kid and a teenager thinking like, man, I live in suburban Southern California, right by the beach. You know, all my friends got tons of money for the most part. We're not super rich, but we're more well off than most people in the world. What kind of story does that give me to write about anything worth a damn? You know, that I, and then of course life happened. Right.
1: And now you have plenty to write about.
0: Yeah. And, you know, I've always wondered if on some level I subconsciously pushed myself in that direction. Part of my self-destructive years was like an effort to try and give myself some validity by screwing up my own life. And then I'd have a story, right? You know, it's I don't know if that's true or not, but I've wondered that.
1: That's an interesting take.
0: Yeah. I've wondered that before. Now, it's not worth the cost, right? None of it was worth the cost. But now what it is worth is like, okay, the lesson of that is, okay, life is difficult and challenging anyway. Everybody's got a story, mm-hmm. right? I truly believe that. But the internal thing that gets in the way for me is I'm not sure I've fully grasped it yet. I think it's the idea that somehow I have to, I think there's a message somehow that because of my own past, my running and gunning days when they were so destructive for me and for other people, I'm still working at letting myself let that go. Letting go of this idea that I still deserve to be in the dirt, right? It's not nearly as bad as it used to be, right? That used to be a really pronounced thing. And I used to have friends, dear friends, point out to me, JD, you're limiting yourself more than anything else. You're limiting your earning power. You're thinking you're not able to do these jobs because you're not worth doing them. You think you deserve to have a lower paying job. You know, and those were definitely struggles that I used to have on the regular. Those aren't as much anymore, and I'm really excited by the fact that in my new career, I can see so many opportunities to both grow into the job and apply my skills in very unique ways that feel fulfilling, and have that be something that can really help me out financially. I'm really excited mm-hmm. by the possibility of that. Really am. But that part is really new. And being comfortable with that mm-hmm. and focusing on that positive possibility, like you mm-hmm. said, what happens if it's good?
1: Right?
0: You know, what if it does work?
1: Yeah.
0: I have to spend a little bit more time reminding myself that I can go there just right. as easily if I choose to.
1: I believe that you will do just fine.
0: Thank you.
1: Because a lot of people will do just fine if they gave themselves the opportunity to mm-hmm. look at the what if good possibility, not the what if bad possibilities.
0: Yeah.
1: And there is something at some point, at least for me, that I become so enamored in what I'm doing that I'm like, there is no way this is going to fail, which is also really unnerving to think about because I'm like, if it does, you're going to feel terrible and you're going to be really upset. But I'm like, I'll be upset no matter what. So why not just right. believe like who, it's like worrying about something bad's going to happen. Like that's going to help you feel a little less horrible when it does happen. Or if it, you know, it's just like, no,
0: mm-hmm.
1: why would you assume it's going to be a failure or it's going to end poorly? Like, why wouldn't you just assume it's going to go great?
0: Mm.
1: Because I mean, not to like get too far into it, but like what you focus on is going to really orient how you show up and what you do and how well you do. And I've even seen some of that in like my homework. There's times where I'm starting to self-doubt and my grades aren't as good. And then when I'm really like, oh, I got this. Like, this is going to be great. Mm-hmm. And I think it's because then I've tapped into the passion that I have for it and that it just is like effortlessly starts flowing out. And then my grades become great.
0: Mm-hmm.
1: And I am, you know, getting what I'm trying to earn from that. And that has been one of the other internal struggles is just finding a way to really quiet the noise of the negative
0: mm-hmm.
1: and only allowing the positive or even the neutral like, I would still allow that.
0: Mm-hmm.
1: It's like, okay, it's not my best. Certainly not terrible.
0: Yeah.
1: I'll take it. Mm-hmm. You know, still a win. Considering everything else I'm juggling right now, this is a win.
0: Mm-hmm.
1: Good job.
0: Mm-hmm.
1: You know, and there is also something, and I think school makes it easy because it's a measurable thing, right? You're seeing like, oh, you
0: accomplished. Yeah, it's kind of meant for that.
1: Yeah, right. It is meant for that. Like, you hand in the assignments and you get grades back and then you pass a class and you go into the next one. And then it's like, oh, like for me, it's been a year. Like, I've accomplished how many classes and how many assignments and all these things in that amount of time. And I'm like, look how much more you know already in that 1 year time. And I think that's why people don't see a lot of growth and they feel like life is just a repetition, is they don't really fully dedicate ample amount of time to any one thing. Some people do, you know, they like go all in on the gym and the diet and they change their whole physique and they feel really good and they see the results, right? It's measured. You can literally tell in so many different ways,
0: mm-hmm.
1: but they fully dedicated how many months to doing that?
0: Right.
1: So I'm like, I have fully dedicated that I'm doing this thing.
0: They did the grind. Right.
1: Right. And I'm like, I'm fully dedicating and like, look how much I've learned and look what I'm pursuing.
0: Yep.
1: And I was struggling internally for a while of like, life just felt the same. It was the same stuff. And
0: you couldn't see your steps forward.
1: Yeah. Yes. You know? I'm like, am I reliving the same day over and over, the Groundhog Day or whatever that is? because I mean, things would change, you know, I would do some fun things and things would come and go, but I'm like, they're like mirror images of each other.
0: Mm-hmm.
1: And certain things are remarkable, but I'm like, is this it?
0: Yeah.
1: And that was such a heavy question.
0: Mm-hmm.
1: Is this it?
0: Yeah. Is this what life is like?
1: Yeah.
0: Where you're grinding, moving towards something that always feels like it's really far away,
1: mm-hmm.
0: or you're in the middle of something you can't really see above the trenches.
1: Yeah.
0: You know, think of all the analogies we use.
1: Mm-hmm.
0: Yeah, it's tough because we get excited by ideas, but usually we're excited by the ideas of where we're going to end up.
1: Yes.
0: Right, what it's going to do. And that can be a good motivator, but I have found on this job and in writing, you have to find a way to allow the grind, the day in, day out, which is required to get there,
1: mm-hmm.
0: to be something that you find value in and see the value and the importance of, even if you don't like it.
1: Mm-hmm.
0: That's why, like, I deliberately, when I talked about the boot camp mentality I've taken to this new career, I chose that on purpose, right? That idea of boot camp. Because what is boot camp? It's all encompassing, and it's meant to kick the crap out of you.
1: Mm-hmm.
0: It's meant to break you down on the things that normally would get in the way and allow you to struggle through the newness of something, learning new skills so that you can discover what you're capable of doing.
1: Mm-hmm.
0: That has to suck sometimes, and it has to be a grind. My first 3 months on that job, I was coming back every day, and I mentioned it, I think, last time, falling asleep like 5 o'clock in the afternoon, right? Sitting on the couch and conking out, having no energy, mm-hmm. right? Waking up in the middle of the night going, did I turn that thing off on the CRM, or did I finish that activity, or what if I'd screwed that up? I mean, so many things, but then getting up and going and doing it,
1: mm-hmm.
0: having the moments where you go, oh, whoa, I didn't know how to do that 2 months ago.
1: Mm-hmm.
0: Now I know how.
1: Mm-hmm.
0: What does that tell me? Right. All of those things. And all of those we have to learn to embrace. And it's hard because until we're doing it, we only have kind of a theoretical academic idea of, yeah, law school is going to be hard, quote mm-hmm. unquote. You don't know what that is until you're doing it.
1: No idea what that means.
0: Right, exactly. And that's the thing. One thing I'll tell you, when I was in grad school for history, you know, talk about a grind, right?
1: Mm-hmm.
0: That was the whole point of it, right? Because and I'll say this about law school, because I think it's probably the same thing. And I've had friends go to law school have said it's the same thing. By the time you get into law school, you're in graduate school, you're already smart enough. You've proven you're smart enough, right? You've gone to school, you've taken the classes, you've got the degrees.
1: Mm-hmm.
0: There, it's a whole, it's another level, right, of mm-hmm. academic digging, but it's also another level of academic hazing.
1: Yeah.
0: They want to push you so far to see who cracks and who walks away,
1: mm-hmm.
0: because in the end, in academics, in law, in any of those things, fortitude is what carries you through.
1: Yes.
0: And an ability to know when you need to be teachable and know when you need to take a risk. And that hazing, that pushing is what does it, mm-hmm. right? Mm-hmm. It's not around smarts, right?
1: Right.
0: It redefines smarts, right? And I'm finding the same thing on my job, right? There's a part of me is like, okay, I don't know anything about this. That's how I felt early on. I don't know anything about this.
1: Mm-hmm.
0: But I have all these skills that were honed in graduate school. So yes. I know how to do hard yeah. stuff. So it's been a matter of when I finally realized, no, you're going to be, JD, you're going to be able to take all the things that you like and you do well, but you got to master the content first.
1: Right.
0: In that sense, I'm going back to like elementary school and then middle school
1: yes.
0: and then high school, then college, grad school to bring those two things together. That's going to take time.
1: Sure.
0: It's going to take more than a year. But after a year, I'm hoping I'll see enough to go, I'm on the path.
1: I'm certain you would. I really do believe that.
0: Appreciate
1: you will.
0: That.
1: But I think I would totally encourage people, if something's coming to mind as you're listening to our episode and you're like, oh, that thing, but I'm too old or I don't have time, blah, blah, blah. You know, whatever the things are that are going to come up, is whatever it is, like, do it, say yes, and figure out how to do it. Because when you commit and you don't have a way out, like you committed to a new job. So it's not like you could just walk away from it.
0: Nope.
1: And I committed to school. So that's not an easy thing to walk away from either. Because there's that feeling of like waking up and be like, this is the last thing I want to do. I do not want to go into work today. I do not want to attend my class. I do not want to write this paper. Like all of you, everything in you is like, I don't want to. And you're like, well, you don't have a choice. You're going to get up and go into work.
0: You chose to do it.
1: You chose this how many months ago?
0: You can't let yourself
1: down. So you're going to get up and go in there and do the thing that you need to do. And that exercise is so important.
0: Yep.
1: Because all of a sudden you're like, I didn't give up on myself.
0: Yep. You got to get the reps
1: in. I pushed through it even when I didn't want to, even because I had no choice. Mm-hmm. And there are so many times where I go home and I'm like, you know what? I am so proud of myself. Because I went through all of that and I didn't allow myself to give up. There were so many days when I didn't want to go into work when I was going through stuff. And I was like, no, I want to call in today. Can I call in? Everyone else calls in. Can I ever call in? I'm like, no, actually, you can't. I probably could have. But I told myself, no, you are stronger than this. You've never had to be this strong, but you are that strong.
0: Yep.
1: So you're just going to go in and do it.
0: What's this show about in the end? Resilience. Right.
1: Staying exactly power.
0: That. Right. And I hope that the message here isn't that people are getting is not just suck it up, buttercup, by itself.
1: Mm-hmm.
0: Right. That the feelings don't matter, that the feelings of doubt or the fear, all of that is real. Right. All of that is real because they matter. Right. We feel the way we feel about the things that even drive us crazy because we know they matter.
1: Yeah.
0: Right. Or what we're learning from matters, or we're coming up with life lessons that says this doesn't matter as much as I thought. Other things matter. Of course, that's going to be hard because it matters. Really, what we're talking about, though, is when you're making choices, if you know you want to go somewhere and you got to go through something to do it, there comes a point when you've already gone far enough that if you turned around and went back, you'd be like, all that other stuff was for nothing.
1: Yeah. Yeah.
0: You know, and you'll always remember that, right? There's a story. Oh, do we have time? No, we do. How many minutes do we have?
1: JD's got a story.
0: Wrap this up. Okay, wrap this up. I'll save the story for the other end. All right, so let's go ahead and take it. Let's go ahead and take a break. It's a history story.
1: We need to wait then.
0: It's a history story. Yeah. So we'll take a break. When we come back, we'll have our weekly segment. This week it is 2 minutes of terror. So you don't want to miss that because we're going to hear what terrified Ashley from the past week. I hope it's like a paper. By the way, I want to read one of your papers. All right. We'll be back in just a minute here on Staying Power. You know, on Staying Power, we talk a lot about building a better life.
1: And a big part of that is the space you live in every day.
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1: Hello.
0: The pre-law. Ashley. Dun, dun, dun.
1: You're going to love this.
0: Oh, I'm going to love it. I'm going to have so much fun. This is the greatest thing ever. Before we get back to the inner things that slow us down,
1: mm-hmm.
0: It's time for our weekly segment where Ashley and I each take a couple minutes, talk about something that happened in our week, what we learned from it, all in the name of being vulnerable and connected, those key elements in developing a life of resilience. Here we go. This week it is 2 minutes of terror.
4: Oh!
0: Always good to have. The show. Always. All right, Ashley, what's your
1: all
0: terror?
1: Right, well, you wanted a law story, so I do actually have one. I had a moment, but it wasn't this past week. It was probably a couple months ago in my administrative law class, and it was beginning of the class, and these are online, so they're on Zoom, and we don't have to have our cameras on, but out of all the classes I've taken so far, this one, this professor really likes it to be interactive. So the first night, we get on, and then he discusses very briefly what our weekly topic is for that we have to read and whatnot. And then he breaks us up into little breakout rooms and gives us the topic. And we had like 20 minutes to go and research it. And then we had to come back, and we all had to unmute and talk about it.
0: On camera or not on camera?
1: Cameras were off, but you still had to. And he called on every person.
0: Ooh.
1: And I'm like,
0: I like it.
1: Which was great. I'm like, I went to like research what it was. I'm like, I don't even know what they're talking about. Like,
0: oh,
1: I don't even understand this topic. And I had a total moment. If everyone's watched Legally Blonde, the like scene when she goes in and she sits down in the front row, she's all excited, and the professor calls on her, and she was expecting her to have already read 40 pages of whatever their mm-hmm. case was, and she hadn't, and so she had no idea what they were talking about. It was a moment like that.
0: Ooh.
1: And I'm like, what is the Chevron doctrine? And I'm like, okay.
0: Oh.
1: So I'm like quickly looking this up to like, you know, make it applicable to what we're talking about. And I did okay. And it was it was a very terrorizing moment. And I was like, okay, it's going to be one of these classes. All right. And that's how it was. Like every time we were on class, we always had to unmute and talk.
0: Perfect.
1: Which ended up being one of my favorite classes at the end because it really made me learn the material well.
0: You got to put yourself out there and you got to learn it. Yeah.
1: Yeah.
0: Absolutely.
1: Yeah. And he's like referencing things. He's like, you know, you guys all remember that from high school. And I'm like, I don't. What is he talking about?
0: Oh, man.
1: I don't know if I even said that subject came to class. I don't know.
0: I was in grad school once. Back when I was in grad school, there was a guy who had a moment like that where he hadn't read anything, but he tried to play it off if he didn't. And it went really poorly. And it was in a seminar. There were like 15 of us in there. We were all in the same classes,
1: yeah.
0: Right? So it was just. And he went, and it got so bad that the professor finally said to him, can you even tell me, like, what the color of the book cover was?
1: No.
0: Brutal. Just brutal. It was the type of thing everybody in there was just like, ugh. Ugh. But, I mean, it was rough.
1: Please tap out. Okay.
0: Yeah. Don't lie. Don't lie. Just own it if you didn't do it. Just own it. All right.
1: What was your terror?
0: My terror is upcoming.
1: Oh.
0: We are end of August.
1: Mm-hmm.
0: I have 1 month until fourth quarter begins in the health insurance industry. Open enrollment, annual enrollment, all the new plans for the next year come out, and everybody's reviewing them. Everybody's talking about them. Everybody's choosing whether they're going to stay on the health insurance plan they're on or they're going to get a new one. And we're all in the middle of it. It's the busiest time of the year, and it's a month away, and it's coming.
1: So may I ask what makes that, because it's iconic. We all know in your industry that is like Hell's on wheels.
0: That's like in taxes when January 1st hits, yes, you don't see your CPA's.
1: Your CPA might have died. You're not sure. Died,
0: yeah. Helping you won't see him until April 16th, maybe.
1: But is it because all the plans come out and so many people are reviewing them and then petrified and have a lot of questions, so they call you guys to learn about them?
0: And
1: so
0: then we
1: all
0: take
1: of a sudden
0: them through.
1: You have to know everything about them and then like sign them up. Or, you know,
0: yeah, and it's like, I'm in a brokerage, so you have to know all the plans from different carriers. Mm-hmm. So you have to learn them all. And we only get 2 weeks to learn them. We have no idea what's coming. They all know. Yeah. But we have no idea what's coming. Yeah, and even if we did know it, we can't talk about it.
1: Right.
0: Right. So it's middle of October is when we can actually start talking about a lot of these things for some parts, and then other types of insurances later in the quarter. But it's a lucrative time. It's a busy time. Mm-hmm. Right. It's going to be a lot of hours. The intimidation or the fear of it, the terror of it, is not so much the working hours. I'm okay with that.
1: Right.
0: Putting my head down for 7 or 8 weeks and going hard, particularly when I'm getting paid and getting paid well for it, mm-hmm. bring it on. Mm-hmm. It's not a problem, right? And I can create my schedule. All my friends and loved ones know, right, how it's going to be. It's not that. It's what we've talked about before. The pace of it, I don't want to make any mistakes.
1: Right.
0: Because the price of mistakes is, you know, can be significant. Mm-hmm. So that's part. It's just like, oh, sure. It's like, reminds me of when I did my first triathlon, right? The feeling I had before that. It's like, okay, right? Now all the training, here we go. Is it going to happen?
1: So it's because everyone's like that calls in and talks to you. They look at you as an authority.
0: Yeah.
1: They're like, oh, he has to know this information because this is his job.
0: This is his job.
1: They don't know that you started 6 months ago or at that point, 8 months or whatever.
0: Yeah, where you're just like, I'm figuring it out.
1: You just then learned 2 weeks ago the new insurance plans that opted.
0: Right.
1: Like, we know this.
0: Or that I have moments every day where I go, oh, that's what that means.
1: Okay. That acronym meant that.
0: Okay. Okay. Or like you go, ooh, I just did that 3 days ago. I'm not sure that was, I better go back and fix that. You know, that kind of thing. Sure. You know, so there's just that. It's kind of like the here it comes, right? Mm-hmm. It's like a big version of the Sunday scaries. You know, like the Sunday dreads mm-hmm. before Monday starts. This just feels like a gigantic Monday.
1: Do you get the Sunday scaries?
0: Not as much. I used to a lot, but my spin class on Sunday mornings wipes it out.
1: You just wheel it.
0: Yeah, because you get the sense of accomplishment. You've done something big. And by 10 o'clock, you're like good to go. And then I hang out with my friends for an hour or so after that. Just wipes out. Now, the days I don't get to do spin for whatever reason, I'll
1: very
0: feel it
1: scary.
0: A lot more. Yeah. Monday mornings can be intimidating because, you know, you're coming off a weekend and you're wondering what you're gonna walk into. And I have a work phone that I could check my email if I want to, but I don't.
1: Smart.
0: I do not look at it. I'd rather go in, figure it out, and then I'm right there where I can actually do something about it instead of just gripping and sweating about it, you know, the whole drive in.
1: Mm-hmm.
0: You know? And I figure if something really needs my attention, my boss is going to be calling me saying, get your ass, you know, let's go. Have you checked your email? Yeah. To be fair, she hasn't done that and she never does. Okay. Yeah, I know.
1: Right.
0: Anyway. Okay. Well, it kind of fits into what we were talking about.
1: It totally does. That's right? Why I wanted to ask.
0: Yeah, I appreciate that. So yeah, anyway, that's my terror. So kind of getting back then now to the things that get in the way, I wanted to tell a story about this. And we were talking about the regret you would have when you start something if you just quit out of it, mm-hmm. right? If you don't follow through on it. At some point, the investment of something, you've given so much to it that mm-hmm. to stop it, you might end up really regretting that you did, wondering what would have happened if you kept going, right?
1: Do you have anything like that?
0: Oh, sure. But the example I wanted to give was a story that happened.
1: Your history story.
0: History story.
1: We're still waiting. It's okay.
0: Still waiting. It's actually, you can, and anybody can see it in a movie. There was a movie that came out a few years ago called Midway, which was about the Battle of Midway in World War II in 1942. And I don't know the degree to which this conversation actually happened. It may have been for dramatic effect. But one of the main characters in this is this really, this pilot who's renowned for just flying like he doesn't think he can die or he doesn't care if he dies, right? Mm-hmm. And he's really good at what he does. And these are two-seat bomber airplanes that he's mm-hmm. in. He's the pilot, and he always has a guy in the back mm-hmm. who's the radio man, is the tail gunner, right? They're at the pilot's mercy, right?
1: Well, yeah.
0: And through this whole movie, you can tell this guy's committed to doing his job, but he's terrified half the time when he's up with this this pilot because he thinks he's not going to come back. They go through I mean, the story, what these pilots go through the day of the Midway battle, and it's a big victory for the U.S. It's a decisive battle in the war. They go on this one mission. They come back. They've lost so many guys. Their plane's all shot up, and they're getting ready. They got to go back out. And this tail gunner who's been with this guy since the beginning of the war just says, I think you need to find somebody else. I can't do this. Mm-hmm. And this pilot says to him, hey, we've gone this far. You know, we got to see this through. And he's like, you fly like you don't care if we live or die. And I care if I live or die.
1: Mm-hmm.
0: And he says, and this pilot says to him, and it's his commander too. So he's defying the commander of the squadron, mm-hmm. right? By doing

0: a tough choice. And they come back, right? They come back. But nevertheless, and that's part of what makes it a good story, I guess, because it works out okay. But there is a lot, there is a point there, I think. Now, it doesn't mean that you follow through on something no matter what, right? There does come a point where diminishing returns can come in, right? One reason I've given myself a really good year to focus on this boot camp mentality is I want to see how I feel at the end of it. Is the job going to be something that really costs me my health? Is my health going to be beat up? Is my sense of self going to be beat up? Am I going to be exhausted? Am I going to be disillusioned? I don't think I will be, but I want to see what it's like, right? And if for whatever reason I get to the end of it and I'm like, okay, I'm not sure this is for me, or my boss thinks I'm not sure this is for him, you know, I need to be open to the possibility of that, right? So it's I'm not a big believer come hell or high water, you stay with something no matter what. I think it depends on what the no matter what actually is, you know. So anyway, that's what comes to mind. That's what I think about. So you, it sounds to me like it's you've really kind of gone that point.
1: Perspective.
0: Yeah. I don't know. Because I want to know as much as possible. I want to know I can look myself in the mirror with anything, whether it's with writing. And I've done it with writing. Like, even if I never got my novel published, I wrote it. I got a PhD. Nobody can take that away from me. Right? I can look myself in the mirror and say, I did that thing. Right? So I know how to do that. And I want to, even with failures, and I've been able to do this more and more, looking back on some of my failures in life, going, you know what? I'm doing the best I can with what I had. And that has to be enough, right? Otherwise, it's going to haunt me for the rest of my life, and there's no point to that. Anyway, not quite sure where I was going with that. But, you know. Anyway.
1: It's okay.
0: So please pick it up.
1: Well, I had asked you a question, which if you don't have an answer, that is okay. I did put you on the spot.
0: Oh, what was the question?
1: If you had something that you had gotten so far into it and decided, like, I want to end this, or giving up, I don't like that idea because that sounds, I suppose it's whatever you want to assign to it. But have you, like, started something and it became a grind and you're like, nope, we're not doing this anymore?
0: I don't think so, which surprises me. The reason I'm saying that is because it surprises me. Oh.
1: I know. I put you on the spot.
0: Sorry. No. I have no trouble with the question. It's more of like the fact that the answer feels elusive. I guess the question is giving up on something that I now regret that I didn't, that I gave up on. I think I gave up on some relationships in retrospect too soon. Looking back, I think there could have been more I could have given, or more I could have gotten out of them, more I could have learned. But I can't say I regret that those relationships ended. I might regret that I didn't have more to give or didn't choose to give more, right? For whatever reason. But no, in terms of jobs, I think, did I tell the story on this show of my very first job at the pet store?
1: Yes.
0: With the spider?
1: Yes.
0: They made me put the spider. That's one.
1: That was a non-regretted.
0: I don't regret that one.
1: You were fully supporting yourself.
0: Yeah. I don't know. I know my friends and others who are listening may be able to remind me of something, but not anything comes to mind.
1: That's great.
0: But yes, it's great. And I can tell you there are things I chose not to do well in advance that I wish I would have done.
1: Really?
0: Yeah.
1: Such as?
0: I wish I would have played high school soccer instead of basketball. And I didn't play high school soccer because I was I was really intimidated by the guys that were on that team.
1: Really?
0: Yeah. And I was damn good at soccer. I was okay at basketball. Basketball I thought would be better because it seemed cooler. Sure. That's how stupid I was thinking about things.
1: That's so funny.
0: But playing high school soccer, I wonder what would have happened because I was a really good soccer player. One minute. Okay, we gotta finish up.
1: Okay.
0: I didn't get a chance to ask you this. All right, I have an ongoing conversation here.
1: This is what happens.
0: We're digging into some deep stuff here. This is good. This is good. Do you, really quickly, have you given up on something?
1: Piano when I was a kid.
0: And you regret it?
1: Yeah. I wish I would have kept it.
0: I regret giving up on guitar. There it is.
1: I always wanted to play soccer in high school also.
0: Oh, did you?
1: I did cheerleading instead. Surprise.
0: Oh, interesting. All right, we got something else to pick up on. All right, we'll pick up on another day. All right, thank you so much for sticking around.

0: round for this episode of Staying Power. We will be back next week with another episode. Who knows where we're going to go, but it is going to involve a lot of kind of legal kind of jokes and things like that, because that's happening a lot, right? And all sort of different sound effects like the gavel. Yeah! Yeah, I love it.
1: Never know.
0: All right, we will see you next week. I'm JD.
1: I'm Ashley.
0: And
1: see you next time.
0: Thank you.
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3: Hey, good Friday morning to you. Benny Mathers here for a look at your alternative talk AM 1150 traffic update for Around the Sound. Well, good news over on Highway 18 and Auburn Way South. The on-ramp there has now been reopened. It was closed earlier for some tree work. We also have on Highway 99 northbound southbound at the First Avenue South Bridge. All the lanes were recently closed to boat traffic. It is back open, but of course in that area, some delays. And on I-90 westbound just east of Rainier Avenue South, there was an earlier incident partially blocking the right hand of the lane. It has been cleaned up, but DOT crews is still on the scene and getting the last little bit of it swept up. So give those crews the space they deserve when you swing by them. And stay tuned. Coming up next, after the news and weather, it's the first hour, Driving at Home with Patty Vasquez and friends.
4: 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I'm Chris Caraggio.
5: Jury deliberations are back underway in the Lindsay Clancy triple murder trial in Massachusetts. Clancy admits to strangling her three young children in 2023, but pleaded not guilty to three counts of first-degree murder. Prosecutors allege the killings were premeditated, while the defense says Clancy suffered a postpartum psychotic break. President Trump is awarding the Congressional Space Medal of Honor to the crew of NASA's Artemis II mission. Earlier this year, the crew became the first humans to travel around the moon in more than a half century in their 10-day mission. The Reverend Al Sharpton's National Action Network is leading a march on Washington today. Rainbow Push Coalition CEO and son of Jesse Jackson, Yusef D. Jackson, gave remarks.
6: At that march in 1963, from all walks of life, ordinary people came. They came not with overwhelming political power or any military force, but by faith.
5: This is being held on the 63rd anniversary of the famous 1963 March on Washington that culminated with Martin Luther King Jr.'s I Have a Dream speech. Event organizers say the goal is to pressure lawmakers to respond to eroding federal voting protections for minority voters. Canadian Prime Minister Mark Carney is responding to President Trump's executive order changing the name of Lake Ontario to Lake America. NBC's Gabe Gutierrez reports Carney does not intend to change how he refers to the Great Lake, which borders New York and Canada's province of Ontario.
7: Canada's Prime Minister also noting the name Ontario is more than 400 years old, adding Canadians will always call it that, then, now, and always. The President doubling down, also touting a similar order he signed last year, renaming the Gulf of Mexico the Gulf of America.
5: Carney wrote on X that Lake Ontario's name comes from a Wendat word that means the lake is beautiful, the lake is big. He acknowledged the trade tension between the two nations, but said, naming reality means calling it Lake Ontario. I'm Chris Caraggio, NBC News Radio. Golf company Callaway is cutting ties with its media partner Good Good Golf over an ad for a new driver that depicted violence against women. Tammy Trujillo reports.
8: The video posted by Good Good shows a woman reaching for the driver as the company's co-founder, Garrett Clark, rushes after her and knocks her to the ground. He stands over her and says, "Don't touch my driver." In a statement, Callaway said it listened to individuals who shared personal experiences related to violence against women. The company committed to donate $1 million to organizations that work to prevent that sort of violence and provide resources to survivors. Good Good took the video down after widespread online backlash. I'm Tammy Trujillo.
9: Baby, show me you can calm down.
5: Selena Gomez is pushing back on recent claims that she defrauded investors. A group of investors in a new mental health platform called Wondermind is alleging they were defrauded over $1 million by the pop star, her mother, and a third co-founder in the platform. A lawyer for Gomez is calling for her to be dismissed from the case and says she never should have been dragged into it in the first place. Her attorney says Gomez did not manage the company and never agreed to make the commitments they are suggesting, and calls the claims meritless, if not frivolous.

0: Grand Ole Opry's upcoming show is set to pay tribute to late country star and Opry member Dolly Parton. Saturday night's show will honor her life, legacy, and contributions to country music. The lineup includes Carly Pearce, who Parton invited to become an Opry member in 2021. The singer, an undeniable American icon, passed away Tuesday after a brief battle with cancer. Dolly Parton was 80 years old. I'm Chris Caraggio, NBC News Radio.
1: And let's go ahead and take a look now at our alternative talk weather outlook for Friday. We'll have mostly a mainly dry day today. High temperatures around 73, 74 degrees. We might see a light rain shower here and there. Partly cloudy skies and low temperatures down to about 55 for tonight. For the weekend, light morning showers, afternoon clouds. High temperatures cooler around 69 for Saturday. Low temperatures around 54. Sunday, though, a few less clouds, more sunshine, highs around 71. For Labor Day, partly sunny skies and highs of around 74.
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0: Yes, we are driving it home, but it's not with Patty Vasquez. It is with the K&E Experience. It's Ken Mejia Beal. How you doing, Ken?
1: How are you doing, Elliot?
0: And I'm Elliot Serrano. Thank you so much. If you're tuning in, and also always thank you to Joan Esposito for, man, I love it when she goes,
1: she's a legend.
0: Yeah, she's a legend.
1: A legend. She's an icon.
0: We're going to be on. That is like the biggest bump for me, the biggest ego bump I've ever had. But anyway, this is day two.
1: Day two of the K&E Experience. We got one day to go. One more day.
0: Well, we still got to get through this day. And I'm telling you, folks, if you are not following Mr. Beal on Instagram.
1: You should be. Ken Mejia Beal. K-E-N-M-E-J-I-A-B-E-A-L. Continue.
0: Yeah, follow him on Instagram because you took a lot of the clips from our show yesterday. And can I tell you something?
1: Tell me.
0: I'm doing the John Stewart thing with the with the papers.
1: I'm doing it too for no reason.
0: You calling me out on my calling you out on your infidelity?
1: Yes,
0: as a co-host. I mean, as, folks, No, Ken and I are actually very good friends.
1: We are really good friends. I love this guy.
0: No, I love this guy too, and it's always fun to do it. But yeah, you were picking out all these little bits that I'm like, wow, look at that! Look at this, you're poking me there. You know, some of the bits there. That was kind of funny. Anyway, folks, what you do, yes. So, folks, decide for yourself. Follow Ken Mejia Beal on Instagram.
1: And they should follow you, too.
0: Follow me, yes. I'm Elliot Serrano, E-L-L-I-O-T-T, with two R's, S-E-R-R-A-N-O, on Insta, too. I repost all your stuff, too.
1: And I do the thing.
0: And we do that in our story. So if you want to see it, check it out. But today, we've got a lot. Remember how yesterday on the show, if you were listening, we were talking about how today was kind of, we were having issues with guests for today.
1: I told you everything would turn out okay.
0: Folks, today is huge.
1: Yes.
0: It is huge. And I woke up this morning after having a really rough night last night. Yeah. I woke up this morning to a text on my phone.
1: On your phone?
0: On my phone.
1: As opposed to what else? Like, where else would you wake up to it? I'm starting.
0: Yeah, he's starting. Because we already know how old I am. As opposed to, like, a telegram.
1: Right. Like, did the pigeon come tapping at your window?
0: Or a fax. Yeah. You know, didn't get a fax. Like, I woke up to a text, thank you, saying that we were going to, would we want to have a particular guest on today?
1: Yes.
0: And I said, oh, hell yes. Folks, Stormy Daniels is going to be joining us.
1: Yes.
0: Stormy Daniels is in town, with her new one-woman show, her stand-up act at Zany's. We're going to be talking about that as well as some other things or what we can get in. And if we have time, I do want to play a game where I, and again, this happens if we have time, I do want to pit, if she's open to it, too, I want to pit you against Stormy Daniels in a trivia thing.
1: It is funny because I have no idea what's happening.
0: Yeah, no, this is going to be fun. I thought about it this morning, and I was like, oh, this would be fun. But again, I'm not going to do this without your consent or her consent. It's a trivia game, and I will tell you what the subject is, and I don't want to embarrass either of you. But yeah, I think it's going to be fun. We'll see if it happens.
1: I think embarrassment is the reason that people live in shame. I have no embarrassment because I'm not ashamed.
0: He has no shame.
1: I am shameless.
0: Shameless. Wasn't that a television series?
1: It was. It was a great one. Yeah, it was filmed right here in Chicago. Yeah.
0: So anyway, we're going to have Stormy Daniels on after the break.
1: Yes.
0: And then we have more guests today. Who else do we have today?
1: We have Greg O'Neill from Q4th Midwest. Action Group. They are queer activists that knock doors in the Midwest area. We also have my good friend Kyle Stern, who's the president of the West Suburban Teachers Union. We're going to talk about education. We're going to talk about teachers, how we can support them, and we're going to talk about some of the behind the scenes stuff that's going on with the administration we have in office right now.
0: So we're going to have lots of guests today, and we'll also be answering your phone calls 773-763-9278. That's 773-763-WCPT. You can call us or you can text us. Two things. I always love looking at the text line after Joan, you know, goes off the air, because there are some crazy texts on here.
1: I love reading the text after.
0: I don't know. 773 is off, going off their rocker right now. It is hilarious. anyway, I'm going to save this for later, because right now I'm going to say there are a couple of things that we did not talk about yesterday.
1: Let's talk about
0: it. Okay, because the K&E show, Ken Mejia Beal, Elliot Serrano, for folks who, you know, Ken, but if you're not, if you don't remember me from back in the day, I used to be the chief geek officer for the Patty Vasquez show. In fact, I still am the chief geek officer for the Patty Vasquez show. And then when I came in yesterday, we had Mark, one of our regular listeners, says, oh, great, you guys are going to have geek talk. We didn't have a lot of geek talk yesterday. We didn't talk about Dolly Parton, who had just passed.
1: Well, okay,
0: we didn't talk about
1: we did talk about it on Tuesday. You were not here.
0: Oh yeah, but I'm saying you and I didn't
1: talk
0: about it.
1: Yes, I know. I was cheating. Continue. Sorry.
0: Oh, man, again with that.
1: And we didn't talk about Spider-Man, go to see. It was a great movie.
0: You know, is this what it's like when your significant other has had an affair and you find out about it, and instead of being kind of like repentant, they just keep throwing it in your face?
1: That's what happens when you marry somebody that belongs to the streets.
0: I found you on the streets, put you back on the streets. Anyway,
1: I belong there, baby. Meow, meow, meow.
0: So he does. That's going to be another clip. Anyway, we didn't talk about
1: Lady B is falling out of her.
0: We didn't talk about Minnesota Spider-Man. We didn't talk about Spider-Man in Minnesota punching the dude, the Jake Lang, heard of this dude before, but I heard, some dude named Spider-Man was beating up a racist. I was like, all right, let's go.
1: The multiverse I want to live in.
0: Yeah, so we didn't talk about that, and then we didn't talk about it's not so much about Tim Curry passing away.
1: And we should have, because Tim Curry was an amazing talent. Clue is a movie that I watch every year. Tim Curry has a huge body of work, but Clue's my favorite.
0: And today we learned that Optimus Prime passed away. Peter Cullen, my little brother, messaged me this morning, and they announced it on TMZ, or they said everywhere, that Peter Cullen, the voice of Optimus Prime from the classic animated series, from the movie, mm-hmm. and so on, passed away at 85. So, but man, it's like the Grim Reaper is taking everybody except the ones we want him to.
1: I have no comment to it. I just have no comment.
0: See, and here's my thing. And this is another thing I didn't want. I wanted to stay away kind of like from the politics. But, because as you said, when you and I are together, we want to make it light and we want to make it fun. But
1: let me just say this. When I go to church this Sunday, I'm not putting my full tithe in the donation. Because it's like.
0: The angel of death is letting us down.
1: Y'all are messing this up.
0: And then but here's the thing. I was thinking about this current administration, mm-hmm. how it is. And people keep comparing Trump 2016 to 2020, right?
1: I take 2016 back.
0: 2016, I'm sorry, 2024. We keep going back and forth, like Trump, 45 to Trump 47, blah, blah, blah. And can I tell you something? And I have no shame in saying this. This is one of the suckiest sequels I've ever had to say.
1: It is the
0: say.
1: Worst sequel ever.
0: Talking about Transformers, Michael Bay did the first Transformers movie, which was actually pretty good.
1: Yeah.
0: But then the sequels, not so good. It's like you took all the stuff that worked in the first one or people liked in the first one and just kept adding more junk like later. Or like the Fast and Furious movies, which were kind of plausible in the beginning, but then they get really ridiculous as you go.
1: Yeah.
0: This Trump administration is the worst sequel in ages.
1: Or for television watchers, this Trump administration is like the American Horror Stories, where it starts off good, but the last few episodes are like, what is happening?
0: It started.
1: What is going on here?
0: All I know is it's bad. It's really bad.
1: Yeah.
0: And it's worse than before. So what we're going to do is, I know we've got a break coming up.
1: Let's go to break.
0: We're going
1: to
0: take the break. When we come back, we will ask Ms. Stormy Daniels herself what she thinks of this current sequel that we're all living, as well as her show that's going to be taking place at Zany's. If you haven't seen her in person, she does she's a storyteller. She's a does a lot of comedian.
1: Yeah.
0: And Ken's got a question. And if we have time, we're going to play a game.
1: Let's do it.
0: All right. This is WCPT listening to Driving It Home with Patty Vasquez on the Heartland Signals, Chicago's Progressive Talk. We'll be right back.
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3: The canals of Phoenix, Arizona are hunted by a serial killer.
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3: Two grisly homicides.
6: I know I didn't kill anyone.
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0: And yes, we are driving it home on the Patty Vasquez Show with special guest hosts, Elliot Serrano. That's me.
1: And Ken Mejia Beal. That is I.
0: And we are coming to you live from Chicago on Chicago's Progressive Talk. But you can also hear us on the Alternative Talk, KKNW Seattle. And starting at the 6 o'clock hour, you'll also hear us on AM 950 Progressive Minnesota. We also want to thank our sponsors, Minocqua Brewing Company, Pride Coffee Roasters, and Source Solar. All right. I know we have our guests waiting, but I want to do a proper intro here because, again, when I found out that we were going to have this guest on, it changed my entire day.
1: Mine too.
0: When I woke up this morning and I saw, hey, would we like to have this person on? I went, oh, hell yes.
1: Yes.
0: And we definitely want to have this person on. And I have been a fan and an admirer of them. I mean, I already said who it is. But set this up properly, Stormy Daniels is currently touring and is sharing humorous tales from her time in adult entertainment and stories about her personal life as a wife and mother. Of course, there's also politics and scandal. Never one to shy away from the bold truth, Stormy ends each show with a live Q&A with the audience. That is something. Whether you know her from television, SNL, VH1, Surreal Life, host of Out TV's For the Love of Dilfs, or from magazines. She's appeared in Vogue, Vanity Fair, and Rolling Stone, or from the Peacock documentary Stormy, or from movies. We won't get into those. Or from headlines, Stormy Daniels is now taking her talents to the comedy stage. Her performances are getting high praise from both venues and audiences. And we would like to welcome Miss Stormy Daniels.
12: Hey, guys. How are you?
1: Hello, Stormy. How are you?
12: I'm good. Just out here on the road doing my thing. How are you guys doing today?
0: We are
1: You've
0: doing...
1: made our day, Stormy.
0: Yes, you have
1: made our day.
0: There's some things going on. I mean, now here's the thing before you came on. First, for those who may not be familiar, although you where have you been living,
1: you
0: if you don't
1: living,
0: know?
1: Yeah.
0: Stormy Daniels, former adult entertainer, you're a director now. You're a stand-up comedian, or you're storyteller. I like the term storyteller. And you've done a lot of stuff in the industry and throughout media. And right now you've got this tour that you're doing where you're talking about your experiences and so on. And what really makes this significant, especially in these current days, is during the first Trump administration, it came out that you had a bit of a connection with the, you know, then president-elect and now president. And, you know, that came out. I don't want to get into the details. If anyone can Google if they're not familiar. But my question to you is this. And I said when we came on, the first Trump administration was what it was. The second one is like the worst sequel ever. You know, it's like they took all the stuff from the first movie that they think everybody liked. They packed it full of a bunch of other crap that nobody likes. And it's like people are experiencing this administration much differently than the first. How are you experiencing this administration?
12: Much differently than the first. That's a great question. So I think, you know, you're right. I've never heard it described as like the worst sequel. But as you were saying that, I was like, gosh, yeah, you're right. This makes like the worst B movie look great. This makes like Sharknado 3.
0: Yeah.
12: But yeah, I mean, it's a big difference. I think that people, there's two sides to that. Half the public, I think, are just super tired and burnt out on all of that. And I say this during my set, which I totally understand. So, you know, we're all tired of hearing about it. We're all tired of, you know, we're getting kind of jaded and burnt out. Mm-hmm, and I think that's kind of what they're hoping. We've become so desensitized to all these terrible things that are happening in the media and this and that. And, you know, any of these things would have been days in a former news cycle. And now they're just like, well, you know, what else is going to happen?
0: Yep,
12: but
0: yep.
12: Mm-hmm. I think the biggest difference is the supporters are just either more rabid, I guess, and that makes them more dangerous.
1: Yes, I agree.
12: But a lot of the other people are switching sides because they're starting to see the light, I guess. I don't know. But the big thing I like to tell people about my show, because a lot of people are just so tired of hearing about all that stuff, that's not really what my show is about. Mm-hmm. And I think that surprises a lot of people. I mean, I've been doing stand-up comedy since March of 2019. And a lot of people don't realize that, especially other comedians who got kind of mad when I started doing this.
1: Of course.
12: But my set's about 50 to 55 minutes long.
0: Oh, that's a good set.
1: That's a long
0: set. That's a good set. Yeah. That's an HBO special right there.
1: Yep.
0: Yep. Sorry. Go on.
12: Yeah. And I would say out of that, let's just say it's an hour. You know, out of that hour of, you know, my set, which I completely wrote by myself, it's all true stories. They're not punchlines. I don't have writers, so it's not like, you know, just joke after joke. They're all like these funny stories, and they're all true stories. They're all my stories. And I think out of that hour set, maybe 10%, maybe, is about politics. Mm-hmm. And the reason that I do it like that is because people are tired of hearing about it. I have way more stuff to say.
1: Yes.
12: And because I do the live Q&A at the end of the set. And guys, that is the most interesting part.
1: I believe it.
12: It is so wild. So the guests, when they come into the show, they get a blank note card, just a regular note card. And during the show, they can write down any question they want. And my assistant picks it up while I'm on stage and hands them to me in the middle of my set, which means I never see the questions in advance. And I just answer them live on stage.
1: That's very scary.
12: And I don't need to talk about politics or anything else because it's all going to come out in the Q&A. And the questions that I get asked, you would think at this point in time, nothing would surprise me anymore, which is why I named this tour Unicorns in the Kitchen, because anything is possible.
1: That's true.
12: And I get asked questions that range from horse training tips, because I ride horses, to parenting, to behind the scenes questions of stuff that happened on adult film sets, to politics. And there is one question, and it's a running joke, that I get asked every single night in every single city multiple times. And you know how you can tell by a person's handwriting, usually by handwriting, if it's a guy or a girl writing it?
1: Yeah, yeah, yeah.
12: Most of the time, it's a guy asking the question, but it's always, how big is a certain something that is on the person?
1: Of course.
12: And I'm just like, that's what you, like, why are all these men interested in that? Like, it's so funny to me. And then the other set of questions I get, I read these questions and I'm just thinking, like, why are you asking a comedian / adult actress these questions? Do you need a doctor? aren't you embarrassed?
1: That's,
0: I don't know. I mean, you know, I would be like, I'd be like interested to ask certain questions because, you know, you're like, you're out there in the world, you know?
12: Yeah, and I get that, like, experience or tips, I get, but like, I'm talking like, hygiene and medical questions about like your nether regions to get a PC. I'm just like, really? I'm not a doctor.
0: See, now I need to know. I need to know a hygiene tip
1: here. Means you need to go to the show.
12: Exactly.
1: Stormy will tell you.
0: Ask a question.
12: Yeah, and I tell the audience this every night. I say, don't ask me a question that you don't want to know the answer to, because I answer everything. Uh-huh. The only questions I don't answer, and I'll hold that card up to the audience so they know that I'm not just like afraid to answer something.
0: Yeah.
12: If it's, I don't answer stuff that it's a repeat question because I get several of the same.
0: Gotcha.
12: Or if it's, there's only a certain number of questions that I won't answer. You know, one of the ones I refuse to answer, and I'll show it to the audience. I'm like, this is why I'm not answering this. It's like, what's your daughter's name?
0: No, gross.
12: And they're not really being gross all the time, because I talk about my daughter and my son a lot, because she's, you know, anybody that has a teenage daughter knows that that's endless content. But I never say her name or her age or like anything like that.
0: Mm-hmm.
12: And so they'll ask, and I don't think that they're trying to be invasive. They'll just be like, oh, you know, you talked about your daughter. She sounds amazing. Can you tell us her name? And I'm like, nope.
1: No. Well, Stormy.
12: Or if I just can't read someone's handwriting, which happens at least once a night, I'm like, what the? Who wrote this?
1: Probably me. Well, Stormy, I have a question for you. And I just want to say, for the love of Dilfs, is one of my favorite was one of my favorite reality shows. So I'm clearly a gay. But my question is, there is such a double standard in this country, and I'm a huge advocate for the protection and the destigmatization of adult sex work. And one of my big issues is when folks like yourself come out and tell a story as a former adult film star or whatever, you're always met with this thing where you're not believed because of the work that you do. But
12: exactly.
1: But folks that watch adult films are not given that same leverage, so to speak.
12: Dude, I know. It's such a hypocritical double standard.
1: How do you feel like, can you just, because I think it's hypocrisy, but how do you react to that?
12: It's so funny because I have a new job. I write an article for an iPaper out of the UK. And my first article was about a month ago. And I wrote about the hypocrisy of that.
1: Okay.
12: And it's mind-blowing that you wouldn't recognize – I'm a little bit different because I was in the news, I know. But that's just a generic adult film actress or actor, a star. You wouldn't recognize that person if you weren't buying our content or watching our movies.
1: Correct.
12: And then people are like – that are working in that industry. You don't want us to do it, but you won't let us do anything else.
1: Yes.
12: That's something that blows my mind.
1: Same.
12: And, you know, I haven't done an adult film and – I'm very, very proud of all the work that I did, the performances and the writing and directing I did. But I haven't made an adult film in like 4 years. I've written and directed several mainstream movies. I've won Best Director, horror films, and thriller.
1: Congratulations.
12: Thank you. And people will look at the box covers of this and the trailers. There are children in these movies because they're mainstream. They're in the adult. There's nothing adult.
1: Right.
12: You know, I won the Los Angeles Indie Film Awards, and they just can't get around their head that I can do anything other than adult. And I had the same problem when I started doing comedy. Like, yes, I do my best work laying down. Trust me, it's easier.
0: Oh, boy.
1: Well, no, it's a little bizarre because in any other line of work, you get to move on. Like, when people say Ken Mejia Beal, they don't say Ken Mejia Beal, former bagger at your local Jewel.
12: Exactly.
1: Like, because I don't do that. And so it's very weird. So thank you for answering that question for me.
12: Yes. I think that there's two industries that people will judge you and you're not allowed to do anything else. And one of that is coming from the adult industry. And the other is, I think, law enforcement. If somebody finds out somebody is a police officer or a cop, you already automatically have an opinion about them. You're either like, down with the pigs, I hate cops, or you're like, thank you for your service.
1: That is 100% accurate.
12: People can't get around their heads that just because someone is a police officer that they also maybe are a parent or have hobbies, or a lot of police officers might have a second job as a security or something.
1: Mm-hmm.
12: And I think that it's very similar. People just have this idea about what or who we are that is completely inaccurate. And I'm going to ruin one of my jokes, but one of the questions I get asked all the time is, you know, people say, get a real job. I'm like, do you say that to all the stand-up comics or just to me? And also, what part of writing and directing and producing and hosting a TV show is not a real job?
1: Correct.
12: You know, just because I figured out how to make the most money with the least amount of work and have a little pleasure and no debt student loans at the same time. I think that makes me smarter.
0: Pretty cool.
1: I agree.
0: Okay, Stormy, can you hang out with us for one more segment? I wanted to play a game with you if you would be open. Oh. You're good? All right.
12: Yeah, I'm good.
0: Excellent.
12: This is how that movie, as long as it's not like a jigsaw.
0: No, it's not.
12: Game.
0: No, it's not a saw situation.
1: That was my question too. Right. Like, no. I don't
12: want to play a game with you.
0: Or war games.
1: Yeah, like,
0: would you like to play a game?
12: Exactly.
0: We've got Stormy Daniels on Chicago's Progressive Talk. If you have any questions, you'd like to text in 773-763-9278. We got to hit this break. We'll be right back.
13: NBC News Radio. I'm Chris Caraccio. Jurors are still deliberating the Lindsay Clancy triple murder trial in Massachusetts. Clancy admits to strangling her three young children in 2023, but pleaded not guilty to three counts of first-degree murder. Prosecutors allege the killings were premeditated, while the defense says Clancy suffered a postpartum psychotic break. President Trump is honoring the NASA crew of Artemis II with the Congressional Space Medal of Honor.
14: There's a spirit that we didn't see in this space so much, and now you've really brought it back.
13: Trump spoke today at the Johnson Space Center in Houston. He's vowed to spend a lot of time in the Lone Star State before the midterms. And the Reverend Al Sharpton's National Action Network is currently leading a march on Washington, D.C. It's being held on the 63rd anniversary of the famous 1963 March on Washington that culminated with Martin Luther King Jr.'s I Have a Dream speech. Event organizers say the goal is to pressure lawmakers to respond to eroding federal voting protections for minority voters. I'm Chris Caraccio, NBC News Radio.
15: And let's go ahead and take a look now at our alternative talk weather outlook for Friday. We'll have mostly a mainly dry day today. High temperatures around 73, 74 degrees. We might see a light rain shower here and there. Partly cloudy skies and low temperatures down to about 55 for tonight. For the weekend, light morning showers, afternoon clouds. High temperatures cooler around 69 for Saturday. Low temperatures around 54. Sunday, though, a few less clouds, more sunshine, highs around 71. For Labor Day, partly sunny skies and highs of around 74.
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11: 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This is Driving It Home with Patty Vasquez.
0: Yes, this is Driving It Home with Patty Vasquez, but it's not Patty in the host chairs today. It is the K&E Experience, Ken Mejia Beal and me, Elliot Serrano, and we have had the distinct pleasure of having on Miss Stormy Daniels, who is currently touring the Stormy Daniels Tour, going to be appearing at Zany's. I want to get some more details about that show from Stormy, but before we get into that real quick, we've the text lines boom. People are texting now from Diane. Ms. Daniels, thank you for having the courage to continue to speak out, not only for yourself, but on behalf of all women. You are an ascended angel giving downtrodden women a voice. That comes from Diane.
1: Thank you, Diane.
0: Thank you, Diane.
12: Thank you, Diane. That's wonderful. It's so nice to hear. Because here's something interesting that a lot of people don't know that is shocking, to me. Whether you're on the right or the left, this kind of doesn't matter. But a lot of people don't realize that 2 years ago, I was able to pay off that judgment. And because I refused to take, he offered me less money if I would sign another NDA and not do my comedy shows. And a lot of people don't know that. And I said no. Well,
1: thank you for
12: saying
1: that.
12: And so they immediately retaliated against me by shadow banning me. So right before the last election, I was selling out 500 seat theaters, no problem. And now most people aren't seeing my posts. So I just want to say that by listening to all these wonderful people who are sending comments and stuff, if you see that I'm going to be in your area, just message somebody nearby because people can't buy tickets that they don't know about.
1: So I'll
12: if you want
1: sharing.
12: To support, Yeah, share it, because the algorithm is like shutting me down.
1: I'll be sharing.
0: And also, make it, when you see their posts, make sure you comment on them too. Like, say, we're looking forward to seeing you. That algorithm can be, telling you.
1: Nasty.
12: And all the cities I go to, I try to donate to a local charity and all that stuff. So it's also for a good cause. Like, I have a show tomorrow night and Saturday night in at Jukebox in Peoria, and it's to benefit Film Care and a local organization there as well that helps the unhoused. So if you bring donations off of that list into the club on Friday or Saturday, which is in Peoria, you get a free picture.
0: Oh, that's awesome. Man.
12: And then I'm at, like you said, I'm at Zany's on Monday, and it's the Rosemont location. So
1: Zany's in Rosemont, August 31st.
12: That's right.
0: All right. And real quick, from again, from the 872. Guys, I know when the Stormy scandal broke, Stormy made it a point to emphasize she was a registered Republican voter. Can you please ask her if she still identifies as Republican?
12: I say this on my show as well. So I was a registered Republican for years, partly because I was going to try to run for the Senate in Louisiana against David Vitter, who was the Republican senator, for those of you who don't remember, who ran on that platform of family values and wanted to defund Planned Parenthood and take sex education out of school. And that's all fine, but this circles back to what you and I were talking about earlier. I don't have a problem with someone's beliefs and their platforms. Don't be a hypocrite. Don't be a hypocrite, because that was the senator who said he was all family values and this and that, but then got caught in a hotel room with a prostitute wearing a diaper.
1: Yes.
12: And I'm not here to king shame. You do your thing, boo. But don't act like you're better than everybody else. So 100%. I had to register as Republican to run against him. And then I just sort of never changed it. And the reason that it's still registered Republican is because it makes them so mad.
0: That's good.
1: Perfect.
12: Well, but also, it was like, a lot of people claim that I work for the Democratic Party or that they paid me. Well, they didn't pay me because I'm one of you. Well,
1: there you go.
0: All right.
12: Okay, well, but there is a big difference between Republican and MAGA.
0: That's true. No, that is true. That is true. All right. We won't wade too much into politics because, you know, that's the thing. What I did want to do is I wanted to play a game, a trivia game. And when I found out that you were going to be on, I was like, okay, this is perfect here.
1: Okay.
0: The game is called Aliases. And what I'm going to do is I'm going to give you a stage name, and it's going to be your job to tell me, is that the name of someone from the adult entertainment industry or pro wrestling?
1: Oh, God.
12: Oh, my goodness. Okay.
0: Okay.
12: I am swamp trash from Louisiana, so I probably know more of the wrestlers than the adult stars.
0: All right. So it's going to go between you and Ken.
1: I'm scared.
0: There are going to be 10 names. The one who guesses correctly on the 10 names wins the trivia contest. Okay. So we're going to start off number one, adult entertainer or pro wrestler. The name is Corey Chase.
1: Oh, that's adult.
12: That's I think he's a male, a gay actor.
1: Yeah, he is. He's in my favorites.
0: That is correct.
1: Yeah.
0: Corey Chase. Although Corey Chase is a woman. But you were both right. That is an adult entertainment person.
1: I watch all kinds of stuff.
0: Okay. Here we go. So we're tied at one each.
12: Out of this pervert. Yes.
0: We're tied at one
1: each. I've been out it my whole life, Stormy. Yeah. Don't you
0: Stormy,
1: worry.
0: There's so much I should have known about this guy. Or I knew going in. I decided to ignore it, and I regret it.
1: Yeah.
0: Anyway. All right. Is this an adult entertainer or a pro wrestler? Alexa Bliss.
1: Wrestler.
12: I know that there is a wrestler named that, but there also is a cam model named that, I think. So that could be either, but I'm going to say like it's one of the female wrestlers, I believe.
0: That is correct. Yes, Alexa Bliss in the WWE. Yes. All right. So we're tied at two apiece. Io Sky.
1: I think that's adult.
12: No, that's a wrestler.
0: That is correct. Yes, Stormy, you're ahead by one. Oh, okay. Io Sky is a professional wrestler. Yes.
1: Got it.
0: All right. Abella Danger.
1: That is a wrestler.
12: Abella Danger is an adult film actress that I have had the pleasure of directing multiple times.
0: Oh, that is correct. Yes.
1: I'm losing, okay. And I feel great about it. I'm losing to Stormy Daniels. This is great.
0: It is great. But these are good names,
1: these
0: though.
1: These are great.
0: It's hard. Like, if I didn't know anything, I'd be like, oh, wow. Okay, here's a good one. Johnny Sins.
12: Oh, I love me some Johnny Sins. That is an adult film actor.
1: Oh.
0: And also, that is correct. Yes.
12: He's a Brazzers contract star.
0: Brazzers, there you go.
1: Oh.
0: All right. 5-2 right now. You're getting trounced right now, Ken.
1: I'm getting trounced by Stormy Daniels. This is a win-win for me, baby.
12: I'll send you a bill for that later.
0: Yeah. Wow. man, I'm is it weird that I'm enjoying just watching? And that's a different context. All right. Christian Cage.
12: That is an adult actor.
1: Oh, it's not a wrestler. I said wrestler.
0: What do you say, wrestler?
1: Yeah.
0: Actually, Ken, you are correct.
1: Finally.
0: Yes, Christian Cage is he's an AEW. Yes.
1: Got it.
12: That's interesting because I actually know a former adult star named that. He's been out of the business for a while.
0: I'll get it.
12: He's really tall and is bald headed.
0: There you go. Christian Cage is currently wrestling in AEW, though. Okay.
12: I don't think it's the same person, though.
0: No, it could be. On the side. You know.
1: Yeah.
0: Dean Van Damme.
1: Wrestler?
0: Dean Van Damme.
1: I'm going to stick.
12: I don't know that one, honestly.
1: Wrestler.
0: Yeah, you have a 50-50 shot, guessing.
12: I'm going to say adult.
1: I'm going to stick with wrestling because that's what it says.
0: Actually,
12: I'm going to say adult because there's another Van Damme in wrestling that I actually got to work with when I worked with Dave Bautista on Wrong Side of Town. There was a Van Damme in that movie that was a wrestler. So I'm going to say your name is a adult actor.
0: That's actually the one you worked with was Rob Van Damme.
12: Rob Van Damme, yes.
0: Dean Van Damme is an adult entertainer. And by the way, Dave Bautista, one of the best guys I've ever met. Great guy.
12: The most amazing ever?
0: He is.
12: So amazing. He did his very first dialogue scene in a movie with me, and he was so nervous.
1: Oh, that's awesome.
0: Yes! I remember.
12: And now he's a big, huge actor, but he was so scared. He was shaking, and I had to give him some tips about delivering dialogue. And I remember telling him, like, how can you possibly be nervous? You do these big, you know, wrestling events in arenas, and that's acting. And he's like, yeah, but I'm just playing myself. I'm like,
1: fair.
12: Plus, I got you, Bo.
0: In a movie, you got the camera right in your face, too.
1: Yes.
0: You know, but he's, again, great guy. Salty, big on Animal Rescue, too. And that's why I think he's great.
12: I bumped into him in a mall in Tampa years ago, and he was talking about, like, pit bulls or something.
0: Yep. All right. We're down. You're kind of walking away with it. It's 6-3 right now.
1: Yeah,
0: okay.
1: I'm coming back.
0: But, well, you never know. Okay, let's see. Let's just finish these out. Trick Williams.
1: Adult film star.
12: That doesn't sound like either. That sounds like a Western cowboy show.
0: It does.
12: Performer,
0: it really
12: does. Doesn't it? Like,
0: yep.
12: He seems like he'd be doing lasso tricks with a six shooter, but I'm going to say probably wrestling.
0: That is correct. Wrestling star. Yep. All right.
12: Only because I don't think an adult performer would knowingly name themselves Trick.
1: That is very fair. I didn't even think about that.
0: All right.
12: So that was just process of elimination. For me.
0: This is really good. This is going over better than I expected. Coco Vandy.
1: Coco Vandy.
12: I don't know.
0: Coco Vandy.
12: Vandy?
0: I could be mispronouncing.
1: I'm going to say adult, but I feel like probably wrestling.
12: I have no idea.
1: I'm going to say wrestling.
0: Wrestling and Stormy?
12: I have no idea. Since he said wrestling, I'll just say adult. I have no idea.
0: You going the opposite of Ken, actually, you got it right. So that's...
1: And process of elimination. Ken is always wrong.
0: And then you're like George Costanza. Just do the opposite.
1: Yeah,
12: exactly.
0: And then the last one, Coco Beware.
1: I'm going to say adult because there's got to be a Coco in there somewhere, baby.
12: Coco Beware? I don't know. That sounds like a wrestler because I don't think any adult actors would name themselves Beware. Or adult. Is that a boy or a girl? I don't even know, but I'm going to say wrestler.
0: She's right again.
12: Really?
0: Yep, Coco Beware.
1: I've got to buy a t-shirt that said, I got beat by Stormy Daniels. It's a win-win for me.
12: To say I got spanked by Stormy.
1: Well, I have to come to your show and do something, I
0: there
1: swear.
0: You go there.
12: Don't you threaten me.
0: Don't threaten her with a good time.
1: It'll be great.
0: Stormy, thank you so much for being with us. Before we let you go, again, details on your tour this week and this weekend?
12: Yeah, so like I said, I'm in Peoria Friday and Saturday, Zany's in Rosemont, which is in Chicago, but the Rosemont location, on Monday. And then I got upcoming dates in Massachusetts, Nashville, a bunch of dates, Daytona Beach, all that stuff. So you can find all my tour dates and my tickets either on stormytv.net, which is completely safe for work. There's nothing adult on it. Or if you're uncomfortable typing Stormy Daniels into your work computer, which I totally understand, you can go to punchup.live/Stormy Daniels. And that website, Punch Up, is all just comedians.
0: Stormy, thank you so much.
1: Thank you so much, Stormy.
0: You have made our day today. Thank you so much for being here.
1: And my name's Ken. I'm trying to get to your show on Monday, so I'll wave and say hello.
12: Okay, perfect. You guys have my number, so just send me a text and I can put you on the list if you want, Ken.
1: I will do that, Stormy. See you Monday.
12: It was great talking to you guys.
1: You
12: can buy me my winning drink.
0: There you go.
1: Absolutely.
0: You got it. Thanks so much. Take care.
12: All right, bye-bye.
0: And on that note, let's take a break. Folks, or sorry, I know we had someone on the line who wanted to say hello. I apologize. We were just, you know, the game took over, and we didn't want to keep her longer than, I mean, she's just got off her tour bus, and she's got stuff to do. So, again, thank you so much to Stormy Daniels for being with us today. And we are still here, the K&E Experience on the Driving It Home with Patty Vasquez show here on Chicago's Progressive Talk, WCPT, 820 AM.
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0: Yes, we are Chicago's Progressive Talk, coming to you live from Chicago. But we are
1: Chi-town.
0: No, no, what do we really call Chi-town? You can hear us on WCPT 820 and the Heartland Signal. The Alternative Talk, KKNW, 1150 AM in Seattle. And coming up at the 6 o'clock hour, you'll also be able to hear us on AM 950 Progressive Minnesota. 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We've got another guest already on the line.
1: Yes.
0: He is Greg O'Neill of Q-Force Midwest Q-Force. Action Group. And when we were on the bit, you know, we were talking to him off air, and he goes, "How do I follow Stormy Daniels?" I'm like, "Dude, just, you know."
1: Well, Greg's awesome, and he has a very shiny head that always makes me happy. So let's start from there.
0: Well, that goes over great on the radio.
1: Oh gosh.
0: Hey, Greg, how you doing?
24: Good. That's how you upstage Stormy Daniels. You blind him with your head.
0: Yeah. Sorry, Greg.
24: It's all good. You know, it saves me money at the barber. So there.
0: I'm sure it does.
24: I appreciate you having me on board, and also, you know, what we're about to talk to you about is sexy. You just have to look at it that way.
1: I agree. Well, let me just say, I love the work that you guys do, and I really wanted to reach out to get you on, and I want you to talk about Q-Force. Can you tell our listeners what is Q-Force and what is it that y'all are doing right now?
24: Sure. I appreciate you giving me the opportunity. So in 2020, during the general election, you know, a bunch of us realized, you know, we live in Chicago, which is a pretty dark blue dot, at least, surrounded by some areas that are dark red and a lot of areas that are purple. And, you know, within relatively short driving distance of Chicago is Southeast Wisconsin and Southwest Michigan. And those are areas where, you know, a lot of our, you know, we have so many energetic people and engaged people that can really help and want to make change and want to get out there and see what they can do rather than just wring their hands like we do a lot these days. And basically, we went out there and we brought a ground force from the LGBTQ community. And basically, we went out to Benton Harbor, Michigan, and St. Joe, Michigan, basically mostly Berrien County. You can get up and back in a day. And we just started bringing people out and worked with the Michigan Democratic Party and some key races, supporting out candidates. But we were up and down the ballot. And our goal was to get out there, knock on as many doors as we could, you know, kind of get take the pulse of you know, elected people that were either going to vote or not vote, get a sense of where they were, and, you know, give them some encouragement. And then when it got closer to the election, our goal was to get people out to vote, because in some of the places that we were going to, people hadn't really voted. Like Benton Harbor, they hadn't voted, a lot of them, since they voted for Obama the first time in 2008. And so we really had a get off your butt issue that we had to deal with here. And so Q Force wasn't called that then. I don't know what we called ourselves, but basically we ended up with like 100 people on election day in Benton Harbor. And we went all through the town and we got a 5% higher turnout than the state turnout at large, and that affected three races. And three of them, one of them was by three votes.
1: That's amazing. That is amazing. And
24: so what happened is, you know, we kind of had a gang together of people, and it really was a cross-section of the LGBTQ community. All cuts by ages and by, you know, race and, you know, men, women, everything. It was just a very good representation, and it was very grassroots, and we did it really seat of the pants. And then 2024 came along, and we realized, whoa, we need to get the band together again, and we did. And we expanded into Southeast Wisconsin this time, going all the way from Milwaukee all the way down to Kenosha. And we were going up like all year long, from like May to all the way through Election Day. In fact, on Election Day, we were up till very late in the afternoon, knocking on doors in Kalamazoo, Michigan, Saugatuck, Holland, all over, and all over from Milwaukee. And so we didn't win the top of the ticket, but we actually affected a lot of races, including Slotkin's Senate win in Michigan, and a number of other races. So what we did is we realized that, you know, we can make a difference. We try to have an outsized impact on a limited geographic area so that we can hopefully make a difference. And we try to be focused. And we're working really hard, because so much is at stake in an off cycle election, the midterms, that we are going to do the best we can to get as many people out there to support in both of those regions again, especially starting with September and going right through Election Day.
1: And that was a lot of information, Greg. Thank you. And I saw,
24: I'm sorry. Yeah, just kept going.
1: No, don't apologize. I saw something online that you guys are looking for folks to help with this work that you're doing. Can you talk about a little bit about that, how we can get more folks in and what you guys are looking for? Yeah,
24: absolutely. So, you know, everybody's got a comfort zone, and everybody's good at what they like to do and all that stuff. But what we need are people who are willing to, you know, maybe spend a Saturday going to Milwaukee or going to

0: and also send people to doors that are likely to be friendly doors. And, you know, that's never 100% foolproof. But we're looking for volunteers. Our measure of success is how many people we are able to deploy. And we're looking primarily at the LGBTQ community in Chicagoland, mm-hmm. but also allies. And we work with organizations like Operation Swing State, who is a close partner of ours. We've also worked with HRC and with Indivisible, but most closely aligned with Operation Swing State. And then we work with the state Democratic parties and figure out where they need us. So almost every weekend during the course of the fall, we'll be doing something in one or both of the states. And then as soon as early voting starts, then everything shifts to making people aware to get out to vote. And with this year, with so many threats out there and, you know, get vote early, get it in, get heard, get counted. And so right now that, you know, it's been sleepy. It's been summer. Right. So a lot of people have been doing a lot of people on vacation even this week. But, you know, we got to hit the ground running.
1: And where can we find you to hit this ground running, Greg?
0: So our website is very simple. Qforce.org. Qforce.org. We are also able to be followed as Qforce Midwest Action Group on Facebook and on Instagram. We're Qforce Midwest. But you can sign up to get information and to be a volunteer. You don't have to, you can sign up, but you're not committing to a particular action. Just get on our list at Qforce.org. It'll take you about 3 minutes.
1: That is Qforce.org. Greg O'Neill, thank you so much for joining us today. We're going to get out there. We're going to knock those doors in Wisconsin. We're going to knock those doors in Michigan. I would do the Howard Dean yell, but that didn't end so well for him, so I'm not going to do it. But thank you so much for taking time out of your busy Thursday, and I look forward to seeing you soon, my friend.
0: Well, thank you so much for having me.
1: Oh, anytime, Greg. And when we come back, we'll be back after this break.
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3: I'm Dr. Anthony Lizowitz, and this is Climate Connections. Spencer Cox, the governor of Utah, aims for 150,000 new homes to be built in his state in the next few years. 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When designed to be well-insulated and energy-efficient, these homes can also stay more comfortable during heat waves and cold snaps. 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
3: Kevin Emerson is with Utah Clean Energy. 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
3: So Emerson hopes the toolkit helps climate-friendly homes become the norm in Utah and beyond. 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
5: And good Friday to you. Benny Mathers here for a look at your alternative talk AM 1150 traffic update for Around the Sound. Over on Highway 9 southbound at Vernon Road and milepost 16, there's a recent crash partially blocking the right hand of the lane. Good thing though, incident response team and state patrol have arrived on the scene and they are taking care of that crash. Stay tuned, coming up next after the news and weather, it's the second hour driving home with Patty Vasquez and friends.
6: 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I'm Chris Caraggio.
7: Jury deliberations have continued in the Lindsay Clancy triple murder trial in Massachusetts. Clancy admits to strangling her three young children in 2023, but pleaded not guilty to three counts of first-degree murder. Jurors may consider murder, manslaughter, or not guilty verdicts based on a lack of criminal responsibility. President Trump

0: Yes, folks, we are driving it home, but it is the K&E experience that's sitting in and guest hosting the Patty Vasquez Show. I am Elliot Serrano, joined by Ken Mejia Beal. You've heard Ken quite frequently here on WCPT. But, you know, I got pulled out of retirement. I haven't been in studio for a while.
1: So it's so great to have you back.
0: It's been great. Thank you so much for all of you who are listening on WCPT 820 AM, as well as on the Heartland Signal. Alternative Talk, KKNW, Seattle, 1150 AM. And joining us now is AM 950, Progressive Minnesota. Thank you so much for making us a part of your evening. 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Karen Byrne, a co-host of the True Blue Politics podcast. Amy McDonald, host of the Foolish Optimist with Amy McDonald podcast. And Kevin Schultz, professor of history at UIC and the author of Why Everyone Hates White Liberals, Including White Liberals, A History. 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
0: No, but I did.
1: You weren't supposed to.
0: I wasn't? No. I mean, I was just pulling that out because I said it correctly yesterday. I know it's Fitzsimon. I always say Fitzsimon. But host of the Stories from the States podcast. 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
1: Tomorrow
0: we will be back. K&E will be back, and our guest will be Jody Ann Martin, the snarky correspondent, as well as Kate Rice, my former co-columnist, and she is also a political advocate, mom, and a cancer survivor. So she's going to be talking about all those things.
1: Let's ring that bell.
0: All right. Now, we've kept him waiting long enough. He had to hold on after we got through everybody else. We've got Kyle Stern, president of the West Suburban Teachers Union, Local 571, on the line. Welcome, Kyle, to Driving Home with Patty Vasquez.
2: Kyle, how's
3: Thanks
2: it going?
3: It's going well. It's
2: good.
3: Going well. I'm having a good day.
0: Well, I'm glad to hear that. I mean, you know, when people are having a good day, that makes our show better.
2: It does. And Kyle is, I will tell you, Kyle's a really good friend of mine. We just had lunch on Monday, I think. And on the way in, he goes, "How do I top Stormy Daniels?" I was like, "There's nothing I can respond to this that's not appropriate." And like everything is going to be inappropriate. But Kyle, I don't know if you heard, but Stormy spanked me in trivia earlier, so now I'm going to get a T-shirt made. I've been spanked by Stormy Daniels. I love it.
3: Congratulations!
2: Thank you so much.
0: Oh, my goodness. Okay. There are texts coming in that I can't read on air.
2: We won't read those, but...
0: Okay, anyway, Stormy Daniels inspired some stuff.
3: Everything game.
2: You know, we should ask Kyle the Stormy Daniels questions.
0: Yeah, go on. Yeah.
2: Right, no, I'm not doing that. No.
3: But wrestler.
0: Yeah.
3: Wrestler.
0: There you go.
2: But I wanted to...
3: I've got students listening, so I want to say wrestler, yes.
2: Yeah, that is your answer for everything. And speaking of students... I want to talk, and we're going to get serious now. This is my serious voice. This administration federally has done so much to make your job harder for the students and the teachers. What? Oh, God, I don't even know where to begin to ask this question. How are you guys feeling the impacts of this administration the second go-round?
3: It's rough. It's combined with a combination of the cuts to Title I, the destruction of the Department of Education. So just statewide, we get about 10% of our funding from the federal government. Most of it is coming from local property taxes, but we're also struggling with the state level as well with the evidence-based funding model. So we're getting hit hard, both from the state and federally. So we're struggling out here.
0: My question is, with all the funding being cut, how are you accomplishing those sudden transgender surgeries that I guess have been happening in schools? You know, they come in boys, you send them home girls, or reverse, you know, stuff like that. Does that take place in the, does it happen in a classroom? Yeah. Is there a room in the back? I'm just curious.
3: You got to take a special class for that. You know, that's why we're no longer professionals, according to the federal government.
0: Yeah.
2: Can I ask a question? And I'm going to just ask this very pointedly, and you and I have spoken, and anyone who listens knows, my dad was a Chicago public school teacher for over 20 years, and one of his big complaints is that the education industry gets the short end of the stick all the time because of the perceived notion that it's a woman's job, which is BS and archaic, but is that sentiment still true?
3: Yes, okay. That sentiment is still true. Yes, I believe it's historically, it is historically true, and it's still true to this day. Yes.
2: Unfortunately.
0: I used to work in education. I was a preschool teacher for a while. And yeah, I mean, whenever I would go to the conferences, I had no line to wait for the restroom because, you know, I was like one of like the, how many men were really working in, you know, in preschool daycare? Not very many. But I mean, I think the other issue that also happens is we have this thing where we go from praising our teachers to then demonizing them. Yes. Like, remember when they were talking about, well, we need to get our teachers to learn how to shoot a gun so they can protect our kids if there's a school shooter. And it's like, yeah, but now you're you know, you got to take a bullet for the kids. And yet when they ask for a little bit of money so they can buy art supplies, oh, well, you're spoiled. You don't even work all year. You know?
3: Yeah, it's, the hypocrisy is ridiculous. I mean, we've got... Yeah, they want us to have guns and no cell phones, you know, and we don't have money to pay for librarians, psychologists, all the different help we need. And yeah, we're spoiled because we have our summers off while we're working for free. So
2: and those. Sorry, continue. I'm sorry, Kyle.
3: No. That's all I had to say is that, yeah, you hear it a lot. That's a joke that's often made.
2: And I was going. My question is. Especially in this day and age, we do need those psychologists in schools. We do need a lot of, I don't know the correct term, like secondary staffing in schools that you guys are not seeing. What are you doing to combat that?
3: Well, what we're trying to do is we're trying to convince the state of Illinois to fully fund our public schools. There was a law passed in 2017 that's called evidence-based funding model, and it said by 2027, schools will be adequately funded by the 90% level. And there's a formula that they developed in the state of Illinois to fully fund schools. And, you know, I represent 17 school districts in my local. I have some schools that are funded at 300%. I have others that are funded at a 66% level. So, for example, Morton High School is short about $54 million this year alone. Last year was $40 million. Now it's at $54 million. And that's a struggle when you're missing $54 million out of your budget because the state's not paying up.
0: What are things that you believe, I mean, to address this issue, I mean, you can talk about it till you're blue in the face, but what do people in the community need to do to try to bring about the significant change to fix some of these inequities?
3: Well, definitely get involved with voting. Know who you're voting for. You know, the IFT will come out with endorsements hopefully next week, and you can take a look at who we endorse. And vote for those candidates would be great. And, you know, just find out on ISBE's website, the Illinois State Board of Education website. You can look up to see how your school is funded. And, you know, talk to the school board, too, and ask them to get on board to help advocate for fully funding our schools. Those are all things that you can do just to reach out. So I know I'm, you know, setting up an appointment with my administration to meet with state senators and state reps to talk about fully funding our schools. So those are things you can do to do that because the school board works for you. So you're a voter, make sure you're voting for the right people for school board, and make sure you're voting for the right people downstate in Illinois.
2: So a candidate knocks on my door, a state rep, state senator candidate, and what should be the question I ask them to understand? If I could only ask one question, what should that question be about education to understand where what's a good vote, what's a bad vote?
3: I would probably ask them, are they for progressive revenue for the state of Illinois? That will tell me whether or not they're willing to put their neck on the line to fund our education. Because if they're supporting progressive revenues, like a millionaire's tax, that will help pay for our education shortfall.
2: Got it.
0: All right, last question before we let you go and hit this break.
2: Oh, he has it written down.
0: Bron Breakker.
2: Okay.
0: Adult entertainer or pro wrestler?
2: Kyle.
3: Well, that's got to be a wrestler, because that's my answer. The only answer I can have. I got to keep my job.
0: Ken?
2: That sounds like a very sturdy adult film star. And I'm not good at this.
0: Now, clearly. Kyle got it right. He is actually a pro wrestler. Yes, it is a pro wrestler. So he got it right.
2: Congratulations, Kyle.
3: Thank you so much. I appreciate it.
0: As we've been speaking with Kyle Stern, president of the West Suburban Teachers Union, Local 571, here on WCPT AM 820 and on Chicago's Progressive Talk. We're going to hit this break, and when we come back, it's more madness, merriment, and mayhem here on Driving It Home with Patty Vasquez and the K&E Experience.
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8: Happy Pride, Seattle. 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
0: We are driving it home. This is the K&E Experience. We are hosting the Patty Vasquez Show. And again, what happens off the air is often just as interesting as what happens on air. I am just going to tell you.
2: I just banged my knee on this table.
0: Yeah, no, there you go. That was your karma, buddy.
2: And I am so happy that my first instinct did not happen, because that would have been a huge fine.
0: That would have been a fine, yep.
2: Yes.
0: Yeah, we were already talking about sticky stuff. We didn't need any other stuff
2: rice,
0: going on
2: sticky
0: here.
2: Rice, sticky guys. Rice, guys. We were talking about sticky rice. I had sticky rice with Kyle on Monday at a wonderful Chinese restaurant in lovely Chinatown.
0: All right, folks. So you have been listening. If you've missed anything, the top of the hour, we had Stormy Daniels on. Mm-hmm. Followed by that, we had Greg O'Neill of Q-Force Midwest Action Group. And right before we hit the break, we had Kyle Stern, president of the West Suburban Teachers Union, Local 571. This has been one of the most jam-packed shows I've ever had the pleasure of steering. 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
2: 69.
0: That's right. It just, they give me the wrong thing. Just, is it right there?
2: 69.
0: Nice. 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She is seeking to become the first transgender woman elected to the Michigan House.
2: Yes.
0: And today's show is live on Facebook. We are reading your comments. As always, Karen Nolan, thank you so much for
2: being
0: there.
2: Thank you, Karen.
0: We always appreciate you tuning in. Brian McHugh says, build the wall out of discarded MAGA hats. That's funny. I like that. So please share, leave your thoughts as well as share the page. Find it at facebook.com/WCPT820.
2: Can we build the wall with the discarded MAGA hats around the White House? Can we do that?
0: Oh, there's a lot of... They already have fences and walls around it, you know.
2: Well, that's to keep us out. Can we build the wall with the hats to keep him in?
0: Bury him in the bunker.
2: Keep him in?
0: Yeah. Also, the Chicago Labor Day Parade and Eddie Fest is Saturday, September 5th in the 10th Ward. 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And also on September 5th at the parade, from noon to 5, it's Eddie Fest at the Steel Workers Park. There will be live music from Survive Her and DJ Chase, plus pro wrestling, food and craft vendors, bounce houses for the kids, all of it free. Listen to yesterday's show and you'll find out about my experiences in bounce houses and why I'm not allowed in them anymore. WCPT will have a boat booth. Patty will be all around the around all afternoon. Come say hello. Bring the family. Bring a chair. 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For more information, go to ChicagoLaborParade.com. And I think that's my for this hour. Hitting all those live reads before we hit the next break. I wanted to ask. Here we go. Well, and again, if you want to send us texts or you want questions, I'm going to be reading them. There are a couple that came through, even through the. Joan Esposito show?
2: Yeah.
0: Hold on here. Let's just go here. This is our most recent one from our friend Dogman. Dear Canada, please liberate your southern neighbor. We've been overtaken by a brain-eating parasitic con man. Americans can learn to speak Canadian. Eat, oot, get oot. Our children will love hockey. We already do love hockey. We can try to be nice to everyone. Well, we can try. And if Canada attempts to inflict universal health care coverage on my family and I, Canadians will be greeted with flowers and chocolates as liberators.
2: You know, at this point, it might be the easiest takeover ever, because if the Canadians can't be like, you guys are bringing health care?
0: You know, here's the thing. Not only do they have health care, they have like, they have really fun, you know, Mike Myers is Canadian. Yeah, like half the cast of SNL, you know, Saturday Night Live, are from Canada. They're all really funny people. The kids in the hall from Canada.
2: Yeah.
0: So they were all.
2: And it is the home of Alanis Morissette.
0: You ought to know.
2: I do know. Mm-hmm. And I think that's, I mean, I'm in.
0: You're in. And as again, let me hit the text messages here. You know, there are times when I'm like, what is going on here? From the 773.
2: Oh, boy.
0: Yeah, this is good. Someone needs their medication. All right.
2: Okay.
0: I'm going to read this. How is election integrity going to destroy democracy? The truth matters? Why are you lying? It's so simple. Obey the law. Enforce the law. Illegal means illegal. So simple. Every illegal immigrant caught voting should receive immediate permanent deportation.
2: Yes.
0: So simple. Stop the cheating. Okay, here we go. Illegal immigrants and dead people should not be voting Democrat.
2: So thank you for texting. In Cletus, I'm happy you learned how to use your fingers for more than flipping off minorities. But the problem is that is a myth. Your argument is a myth. Folks that are not in this country by means of legality,
0: undocumented immigrants, yes,
2: are not voting. That is not true. There's this not happen. But who is voting illegally are your friends, your conservative friends, because those are the people that have been caught doing it within the last few years. So we should deport them. So thank you for writing in, Cletus.
0: Dead police. I mean, well, dead people in Chicago vote all the time. Thank you. From Paul. Canada equals SCTV. Remember Second City Television? Say it. Say its name. I'm saying its name.
2: We're saying its name.
0: I remember SCTV. That gave us John Candy, Rick Moranis, Eugene Levy, a whole bunch of comedic.
2: Oh, now I know.
0: A whole bunch of comedic legends.
2: Yes. Wasn't Catherine O'Hara part of
0: that? Catherine O'Hara was on SCTV as well. So there we go. And look, it's the geek talk that we offered at the top of the hour yesterday.
2: Yes.
0: We're doing more of it today.
2: I did see the recent Spider-Man.
0: What did you think of it?
2: I thought it was actually really good. Okay. I don't want to give any spoilers, but if you wait until the end for the Easter egg.
0: You don't even have to wait for that. I don't think you really need to wait. I waited for it and I was a little bit annoyed.
2: Why were you annoyed?
0: Because it wasn't like really a worth waiting for.
2: It was amazing if you got it.
0: I got it.
2: Did you get it?
0: I got it, but at the same time.
2: Did you really get it?
0: Look.
2: We'll talk during the commercial, because I don't think you got it.
0: I got it. You're gonna get it. You know, I'm telling you.
2: You don't have to flirt with me.
0: No, I'm not flirting. You don't. You tried that yesterday on me. Don't try it again.
2: I'm not trying.
0: Son of a gun.
2: But no, I thought the Easter egg was great because I understood it. You clearly didn't. We'll talk during the commercial break. But the writing was really good.
0: Yeah, Secret Wars. That's what it was. All right, folks, when we hit the break, when we come back from the break, it will be your calls, your texts, and more.
2: It's all about you, baby.
0: It's all about you here on Driving It Home with Patty Vasquez on WCPT, Chicago's Progressive Talk.
12: NBC News Radio. I'm Chris Caraccio. Jury deliberations are ongoing in the Lindsay Clancy triple murder trial in Massachusetts. Clancy admits to strangling her three young children in 2023, but pleaded not guilty to three counts of first-degree murder by reason of insanity. Earlier today, the jury asked to see photos of Clancy's pills and a knife that were entered as evidence. Prosecutors allege the killings were premeditated, while the defense says Clancy suffered a postpartum psychotic break. President Trump has awarded the Congressional Space Medal of Honor to the crew of NASA's Artemis II mission. The ceremony took place today in Houston at the Johnson Space Center. The crew became the first humans to travel around the moon in more than a half century. In their 10-day mission, they splashed down safely on April 10th. Trump said when the crew was making their trip around the moon, it was almost like the world stopped to watch. Two new movies are off to decent starts at the box office. Coyote vs. Acme made $1.7 million from Thursday previews, while The Dog Stars brought in $850,000. I'm Chris Caraggio, NBC News Radio.
13: And let's go ahead and take a look now at our alternative talk weather outlook for Friday. We'll have mostly a mainly dry day today. High temperatures around 73, 74 degrees. We might see a light rain shower here and there. Partly cloudy skies and low temperatures down to about 55 for tonight. For the weekend, light morning showers, afternoon clouds. High temperatures cooler around 69 for Saturday. Low temperatures around 54. Sunday, though, a few less clouds, more sunshine, highs around 71. For Labor Day, partly sunny skies and highs of around 74.
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11: It's Driving It Home with Patty Vasquez.
0: And we are driving it home. Patty, though, is on vacation. You get to have the K&E experience. That's Ken Mejia Beal and myself, Elliot Serrano, sitting in for Patty. She'll be back next week, I believe, right? Next week? Is it next week?
2: Yeah. She will be back on Wednesday.
0: On Wednesday.
2: Next hump, day hump day with our hump day honey.
0: Oh, so you're going to be here?
2: Yeah. Jealous? You should be.
0: You know. I'm getting your poly co-hosting rubbed in my face the whole time.
2: So is every other man in the neighborhood.
0: There you go. Tomorrow we will be joined by Jody Ann Martin, the AKA the snarky correspondent, and Kate Rice, my former co-author on the Keep Your Pants On Relationship podcast and column. This is, mind you, this is pre-COVID, so it's been a while. Kate and I, she even asked me, are we getting the band back together? Do we want to do it again? I mean, probably could. But we will tomorrow. We're going to be throwing the book out. Not a whole lot of political talk tomorrow. We're going to be talking about pop culture. Well, no, with Jody here, we'll probably talk a little bit of politics, because that's her thing.
2: You can't stop Jody from talking about politics.
0: Right. We're going to be talking about the West Wing. Because Jody actually was a background artist on the West Wing. She has been on that show in the background. They call them background artists in there.
2: Got it.
0: And I am wearing my Here Wait Molina campaign shirt, because I'm a big fan of the West Wing Weekly podcast. That's where they, Joshua Molina and Hrishikesh Hirway, they go through every episode of the West Wing.
2: So embarrassed, because I walked in and I said, that is a very interesting shirt. I had no idea.
0: Yeah.
2: And you did not explain it until now.
0: So. I'm explaining it now. And I'm a huge fan. I tried to get Joshua Molina on. He politely declined. He said he spends so much time talking about himself, he's going to wait until he has something new to talk about. So, but we will. My dream
2: that's how
0: is
2: you
0: to
2: know
0: get him
2: he's
0: on the show
2: not
0: sometime.
2: A politician.
0: No, he's not a politician. But a good guy. He was very polite.
2: Yeah.
0: So, yeah, but we will be talking about that tomorrow. We'll probably delve. We'll be taking calls. Again, 773-763-9278. Tomorrow we'll be talking about relationships. But today we get to talk about what you want to talk about. We have Jim on the line. Jim, thanks for holding.
20: Hey, Jim. Yeah, where's our sense of outrage when we have adolescents being held in private prisons, underwritten by American banks and taxpayers, and sitting in unknown places, unaccompanied? Do you think these countries don't have the assets to help any of these children, so they're just on their own? this is the most barbaric thing I've ever seen in my life. The other thing is, Meta really got off easy. 18 billion? They should have got a trillion. Because they're right. It is brain damage and addiction. That's all it peddles. And you can see it in the conversations I hold, in the social intercourse I hold with people. I mean, these people are brain dead from Meta. They're brain dead from it. But they're just coming around to realize it. But they don't want to kill the kids at 11, 8, 9, 10 years old with pornography and then get them to give up social security numbers so they can bug them the rest of their life to buy chewing gum. I mean, it's about time they got sued. It's happened in Australia. It's happened in France. It's finally happening here. But this idea that we have little children in for-profit prisons, imagine 5 years old, 12 years old, sitting in a private prison or being held for months. They've got a kid, a five-year-old in Texas, being held for months. And it's a five-year-old kid. Imagine when you guys were 5 years old, were you? How did you be held in private prison with sadistic guards? I mean, come on. If this is the most outrageous thing I've ever seen, I can't believe it. But you know what kills me? I protested in the 60s for civil rights, the end of Vietnam and so on. But it was organic. We didn't need an email. We didn't need a slugger to go out there and tell us to do it. We just did it. We rented a car and went to D.C. with 350,000 people because it was in the air. You could feel it in the air. It wasn't something you had to be talked about or learn about. But that did bring about civil rights change and it did bring it into that war. And we've got to get on the ball here because we're sinking into madness here. Anyway, guys, you have a good weekend. Thanks for taking my call.
0: Thank you, Jim. Man, Jim. And I want to. Jim carpet bombs us with all these great things, and then.
2: I want to talk about that because I do think there are so many deplorable actions happening in this country. It's hard to wrap one's head around it all at one time, and just the thought of being a 5 year old or a child in general in jail is very disturbing. Well, and it's if we were to read about this, and I always think when you read about history, when you read about Germany in the 40s, or you read about just barbaric things happening, you think, oh my God, how did they let that happen? I get it now. I get it.
0: Yeah.
2: And it happens because so many folks just simply do not have the decency for human life. And I believe that is because, and I talk about it often, I'm not never going to stop talking about it. People believe that these man-made boundaries mean something. And yes, they do mean something legally. But when I see a human hurting, I don't think, well, they're hurting, but they're in Canada, so it doesn't matter. Or they're hurting, but they're from Japan, so it doesn't matter. There's something instinctually disconnecting and uniquely American about the disconnect between people hurting that are not American, that Americans just don't get it. And it boggles my mind. Is uniquely American.
0: It is. Well, I mean,
2: no, it is. And I'm going to tell you why it's uniquely American. I don't want to cut you off.
0: Go on.
2: But the reason that it's uniquely American is when tragedies happen in other countries, we see other countries rally around. When things happen, like when 9/11 happened to America, other countries mourned too. But with Americans and America, there's this idea that America is the only place on earth that matters, mm-hmm. or that has the that should be celebrated. This is a beautiful world with beautiful people and beautiful cultures everywhere. And pain is pain. And there's something uniquely American about ignoring that pain if it's not happening right next door. And it's outrageous.
0: Yeah, that's a good point. I mean, I will say this sort of nationalism is rising in other countries. I mean, you're seeing this in Great Britain. You're seeing this in South America. You're seeing this in other countries where there's this backlash against immigrants. Anyone where people are trying to go from one country to another because things are happening, it's like suddenly, no, we don't want you here. But to your point, yes, on a global level, we do have this idea here in America that, oh, well, Yeah, I mean, when you're like the last, well, I wouldn't say we're not the last superpower because China is also a superpower. We tend to have, as you said, a very very centric. We think
2: yes.
0: Everything us. And I will say this because to your point about the boundaries.
2: Yes.
0: You will have the MAGA types who will come out and go, so you want open borders and you want like 10, you know, Biden let like 10 million illegal immigrants come into our country and blah, blah, blah. And like, you know, first, I mean, I'm a liberal, but I mean, I don't think we should have quote unquote open borders. I think you need to have responsible immigration.
2: There should be open borders.
0: Exactly.
2: No one.
0: Except Donald Trump, who thinks that the border between the United States and Canada is an artificial line that he doesn't understand why it was drawn there.
2: Donald Trump doesn't see borders unless he only sees borders when it benefits him.
0: Right. It's funny. So many problems would be solved if you're not, let's just get rid of that border between the United States and Mexico. Let's just get rid of it. Let's make it, if we want to make the United States of America, let's take the United States of America and South America. Let's just all put them all together and we'll go from there.
2: And now let's talk about borders for a moment, because these same borders that the American government is so angry about and so upset that people are crossing it, those people would not be crossing those borders if America had stayed out of those countries' civil wars and not armed whoever they armed. Like, this didn't just happen overnight.
0: Yes. Yeah.
2: America armed a lot of guerrilla warfare in South America, and those folks now have nowhere to go. Mm-hmm. So they're coming here because we are the reason that their countries were disturbed in the first place. You have to acknowledge that.
0: Yeah, I think this whole thing now with the Trump administration saying, well, we're going to fix Venezuela.
2: They're not going to fix it. They're going to rob it. They're going to plunder it. And then 20 years from now, Venezuelans are going to be at the border and there's going to be a crop of idiots that are probably going to be Republicans going, that's not our problem. We don't have room for those people.
0: Well, they said death to America, so what are we going to say to them? I go, well, there's a reason.
2: There's a reason people don't like Americans.
0: It's because they hate freedom. They hate our freedoms.
2: Yeah. it really bothers me. It really does. And then you have those folks that go, well, you're not proud to be an American. I was born here. I did not work at it. The proudest people that I've seen that are proud to be Americans are immigrants that mm-hmm. have worked their tails mm-hmm. off to earn that citizenship. So I don't give a 7 second buzzer about Bubba from Oklahoma, who's proud to be an American because it's all that he has. It's his heritage and his Confederate flag. What I do care about are the folks that actually worked really hard to be Americans.
0: I mean, I'll never understand why the Republican Party has it out for Mexican immigrants or anyone from the South America.
2: Because Republicans hate everyone who's not white.
0: Well, no, but see, here's the thing. But if they're so much about religion and all that, I'm telling you, you're not going to find more religious people than folks from South America.
2: It's never been about religion.
0: You know, so,
2: it's all about race.
0: It's all about
2: everything in this country is about race.
0: And yet, a majority of Latino men voted for Trump.
2: That's a whole other episode.
0: All right, folks, we're going to hit this last break take your calls or your texts. I see texts coming in. 773-763-9278. That's 773-763-WCPT. We are the K&E Experience. Ken Mejia Beal and Elliot Serrano sitting in for Patty Vasquez. 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
11: From city streets to political beats, you're driving it home with Patty Vasquez. Your progressive talk fuels the ride.
0: Man, talk about being fueled right now.
2: Ken went through a tirade.
0: Ken
2: during
0: went
2: that
0: on,
2: commercial
0: break. On the commercial break. Man.
2: I think I used the F word like 15 times, but Jeez, American Christmas. Exceptionalism really bothers
0: it's
2: me.
0: American exceptionalism is a myth. It's a myth.
2: It really gets under my skin.
0: Yeah, I get it.
2: But
0: I
2: I'm back
0: it.
2: Now.
0: I know.
2: Because you told me to calm that down.
0: Oh, man. Jeez. You're usually my little ray of sunshine. Now you're just blasting things.
2: It really bothers me. Right. It really does. Because, you know, I know so many people that have come to this country and really worked hard and are so proud to be here because they work for it. And I really, it bothers me.
0: And I believe the majority of immigrants that come here want to have a better life. And then especially when we're talking about the lowering birth rates within the United States. Well, birth rates are going down across the world right now.
2: Yeah, because we don't have money for all these kids.
0: Yeah.
2: And we have options.
0: Yeah.
2: Like, but we don't have to have all these kids.
0: Yeah. But AI is going to take everyone's jobs away. So what do you need to have more kids for?
2: Universal income.
0: Yeah, communist, you commie.
2: Does that make me a commie or does that make me a socialist?
0: Okay, see, here's the thing.
2: Right.
0: Because now when you say socialist, it doesn't have the stigma to it anymore.
2: Got it.
0: I mean, Jesus was a socialist.
2: Yeah.
0: Okay. So you can't, if you say I hate socialists, that means you hate Jesus. Now, communist is a little bit different.
2: Do the evangelicals, are they aware of that? Because I don't think they've read the Bible. I'm convinced most evangelicals have not read the Bible.
0: What's the Cliff Notes version? The one that there's like certain things that they like, you know, they pick out.
2: Oh, got
0: so,
2: it.
0: So stuff like that. In any case.
2: Yeah.
0: There was a talk about immigration during the break, and Ken went on a good one.
2: You want to hear me go crazy? Let's talk about immigration.
0: But we don't have that much time, and I don't know, people have been texting while we've been going.
2: Let's
0: on.
2: Get to the text.
0: Okay, this is from Dogman, who's been texting throughout the show.
2: Thanks, Dogman.
0: I love this one, and I thought maybe the camera was on when you were doing your dance, but no, it's not that.
2: Oh.
0: But he's proposing a T-shirt.
2: Yes.
0: He wants this saying to go on T-shirts, bumper stickers, and lawn signs all in time for the fall season. People wear this outside of the White House, during this time of, you know, well, anyway, when you hear the slogan, you'll know what I mean.
2: Okay.
0: He goes, this T-shirt should say, the only ballroom I care about is in my pants.
2: I'm here for it. I'm here for it.
0: And then, you know, everyone's hanging out across the White House. You know, they, as you see, you know, because they've got to have a bunker and we need to have a ballroom and all that other baloney.
2: So have you, do you know who Kacey Musgraves is?
0: Yes.
2: She's a country singer.
0: Yes.
2: And she, did you see the disco ball?
0: No.
2: So in her show, she has a disco ball that looks like testicles, and she sits on them and sings a song. And now that's what I think should be on the ballroom t-shirt.
0: That should be on the ballroom t-shirt. There we go. So thank you, Dogman,
2: for that
0: image. Any predictions on who will be the first to step in the Epstein ballroom? Who will be the first Dem? Is Mitch McConnell dead? He's throwing all this stuff at us right now. Yeah,
2: I think the first Dem to step into the ballroom will probably be Schumer, because unity, togetherness, reaching across the aisle.
0: Yeah, yeah.
2: And then Hakeem Jeffries will come in. He'll talk a big game about it, but then he's going to come in to eat a cracker and then he'll leave. Is Mitch McConnell dead? Yes. I've answered two questions.
0: They're weakened at Bernie'sing Mitch McConnell right now.
2: They're
0: using like a Haitian voodoo thing.
2: Yes.
0: You know, you were talking about being. He is not.
2: I will tell you this. I don't know whether he's legally dead or not. I assure you, he is not doing anything for the people of Kentucky.
0: No, he's not.
2: In the condition he is in right now.
0: Plus, he's getting full benefits. He's getting insurance.
2: He's getting everything that he voted no on.
0: Yep. Yeah. He has all that great stuff.
2: Typical Republican.
0: Yep. All for me, yet not for thee. We've had a lot. I'm clicking through here for folks, especially for the folks who missed on the Stormy Daniels interview at the top of the show.
2: This has been a great show.
0: It's been a lot of fun.
2: We're going to win awards for this show.
0: Yeah, well, we'll see. Folks are having a lot of fun. Mark, who had to miss it, he was glad that we came back to yesterday, wasn't able to listen to the show today. But don't worry, if you missed any of the show, you can listen to it on
2: Heartland Signal
0: as a podcast. That baby is going to be, if I know our own Lady B, she's going to have that baby formatted and ready to share out. You'll also be able to watch the video on the WCPT page and follow one Ken Mejia Beal on Instagram.
2: Oh, and you got to say it. Where else can you watch it? Come on, Elliot, do it. Where can you watch it, Elliot? Come on and say it. The what?
0: Okay, I'm not doing that.
2: Do
0: because
2: it.
0: Because you gave me so much a hard time
2: Come
0: yesterday.
2: Come on, I'm giving you permission. Say it. The what?
0: On the Facebook.
2: Yay!
0: Watch it on the Facebook. You watch it on the Facebook. All the video, all the live stream, all the stuff gets archived for your listening pleasure and viewing pleasure later.
2: I just never heard anyone that young say the Facebook in my life.
0: I'm not that young. I'm kind of old.
2: Clearly.
0: I know.
2: I brought the Metamucil today.
0: Right. Jeebus, man, I'm taking the hits today.
2: I'll back off because elder abuse is a felony.
0: Yes! And now I'm done! Oh, you're done, all right.
2: Yeah, I'm fired.
0: You're done. Tomorrow we will be joined again by
2: Jody Ann Martin. And
0: the snarky correspondent. You can follow her on Instagram as well. And on the Facebook. And then, of course, Kate Rice, co-columnist of the Keep Your Pants On column for Bleeding Cool News, as well as co-host of the podcast that both she and I collaborated on. Tomorrow, we're going to throw out the whole book, because for the first 2 days, whenever you listen to the K&E Experience on the Patty Vasquez Show, we will kind of follow format the first few days. But when we get to Friday, I want to clear the palate. I don't want to talk about the...
2: This is my first time being here on a Friday. I want to go big.
0: Yeah, we're going to go big. We're going to clear the palate because, again, as we said at the very beginning of the show, we are living through one of the suckiest sequels out there.
2: The suckiest sequel.
0: Trump 2 is the worst.
2: Zero stars.
0: Rotten Tomatoes is going to be like a 33.
2: Horrible.
0: 33% on Rotten Tomatoes, because that's the 33% is the only number of people in the United States. Or I'm sorry, 33% of registered voters. See, since I got a minute, I'm getting tired.
2: Oh boy.
0: Of this whole half the country supported him and got him elected. No. It is not half the country. Less than 30% of registered voters voted for this man. Mm-hmm. And because the other voters decided to kind of like wait this one out or needed the perfect candidate, for whatever. And it's starting again now. I'm seeing this crap on social media with the DSA and Democrats infighting right now.
2: Hold on.
0: And I can already see it. And is it real? Is it not? If it's, they're starting this little, the purity tests and all this crap that's going on social media. I think right now, Democrats need to rally for these midterms. We need to rally just to get accountability back in Congress. And what?
2: I disagree with you. It's not what you're saying is fictional. DSA is simply existing, I'm not done yet. Oh. DSA is simply existing and trying to get us healthcare, mm-hmm. trying to get us livable wages, mm-hmm. and you have the corporate Dems that are angry that some of us want to live, and they're attacking DSA, and they're attacking the values, and they're upset that they're losing elections. This is not infighting. This is those of us at the bottom of the barrel trying to climb out and refusing for the corporate Dems at the top who are spending money and private jets in their private islands telling us we don't deserve to be able to afford groceries and afford eggs. So this is not infighting. This is our fight for survival, and I refuse for it to be labeled any other way than that. And now I will be done.
0: You did it on purpose.
2: Okay. Are we out of time?
0: We're almost out of time.
2: Oh, shucks.
0: Thank you, everyone who's been listening.

0: thing, and we'll see how that goes. Folks, as always, I like to end on a note. Everyone is having a struggle that you don't know about it. So when you get a chance, when you can be, if you can be, you should be kind.
1: Be kind, always.
0: Folks, this has been a pleasure to be with you. We'll be back tomorrow. This is Driving It Home with Patty Vasquez on WCPT, Chicago's Progressive Talk. See you tomorrow.
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3: And we're getting right into this. This is sort of an abridged version of Be a Star. Right here on Alternative Talk AM 1150, I'm Eric Rima in the studio with Eric Ryder. The two Erics here coming to you.
1: That's right. 2 minutes to tell you about KKNW, and the best way to get acquainted with KKNW, I think, is our fantastic website that just had a refresh recently, so it's looking better than ever. 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
3: 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I guess that's old school now, right, to call somebody, 425-653-1150. It's like, who's that? What is that? What is that device doing? Oh, it's ringing.
1: That's right. Well, we try and keep it simple, though, and a lot of folks just want to cut to the chase and get to the man that is you and figure out how they can get on board with 1150 KKNW and do their own radio show.
3: I got the bullet points to prove it. It's affordable. It's turnkey. We have the staff. Eric's built this wonderful staff here to help you. All you got to do is sit down, do your show, get in front of that microphone. It's satisfying. Imagine making a real change in people's lives. It can be profitable. You can monetize your own radio show. Half hours, 1 hours, multi-hours. We have it all here, including podcasting and even doing the digital advertising around that podcasting. So the team's here to help. If you have the dream, 425-653-1150, 425-653-1150.
1: You could even do it from home, which is nice.
3: 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Zoom, Zoom, Zoom, right?
1: And that's the ultimate social distancing, having the hosts at home, us engineers here at the studio.
3: So beautiful.
1: We can make it work.
3: We can make it work. 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Have a great day.
4: I'm Dr. Anthony Lizerwitz, and this is Climate Connections. In Philadelphia's Eastwick neighborhood, heavy rain is cause for alarm.
5: If we're looking outdoors and the rain is coming hard, everyone is in a panic.
4: Lifelong resident Donna Johnson says during storms, water rushes in from upstream and fills the creeks in Eastwick. It overflows the banks, flooding streets and homes in the low-lying area. And the risks are growing as climate change causes more intense rain and rising seas worsen storm surge flooding from the nearby Delaware River. For a long time, residents have pushed for the city to address the problem.
5: It took so long for this concern to be a concern of more than just the neighbors.
4: But finally, momentum is building. 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It includes building an earthen levee, improving stormwater drainage, creating a wetland park to absorb water, and offering buyouts to help people in the most vulnerable spots move to higher ground. There's a long road ahead to secure funding and implement the projects, but Johnson's committed to keeping at it.
5: I love my neighborhood. It's home.
4: Climate Connections is produced by the Yale Center for Environmental Communication. 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
1: Happy Friday. It's Eric Ryder here with you on KKNW. Time now for a quick look at our traffic as we approach noon. Southbound I-5 from Northgate Way on down to about Denny is stop and go, and northbound I-5 from Swift Avenue to South Jackson stop and go as well. 405 southbound slowing approaching Kirkland. Stay tuned to KKNW. We've got Viva ENT coming up talking about the top hits of 1975.
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0: Caraccio.
1: Jury deliberations are ongoing in the Lindsay Clancy triple murder trial in Massachusetts. Clancy admits to strangling her three young children in 2023, but pleaded not guilty to three counts of first-degree murder by reason of insanity. Earlier today, the jury asked to see photos of Clancy's pills and a knife that were entered as evidence. Prosecutors allege the killings were premeditated, while the defense says Clancy suffered a postpartum psychotic break. Federal Reserve Chairman Kevin Warsh says regarding monetary policy decisions, they take a lot into account.
2: We're staying keenly focused on market internals, watching performance across sectors.
1: Speaking today at the Central Bank's annual symposium in Jackson Hole, Wyoming, Warsh said the Fed has work to do if inflation persists above its target of 2%. He added short-term interest rates are the predominant tool to achieve the dual mandate. The Reverend Al Sharpton's National Action Network is leading a march today on Washington, D.C. Sharpton said it's time for action.
3: And if we go and organize and go home like they did August 28, 1963, and organize, we can put a handicap on the most biased, bigoted presidency that we've seen in a long time.
1: The march is being held on the 63rd anniversary of the famous 1963 march on Washington, D.C., that culminated with Martin Luther King Jr.'s I Have a Dream speech. Event organizers say the goal is to pressure lawmakers to respond to eroding federal voting protections for minority voters. Rescue operations in the flooded regions of Nepal have continued after fears that a nearby lake may overflow. Over 400 people died in Wednesday's torrential flood through a Nepal mountain town, with over 1,000 still missing, including at least 90 Americans. Earlier today, Nepal police said rescue operations were being stopped temporarily because of fears of the lake overflowing. I'm Chris Caraggio, NBC News Radio.
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1: A federal judge is questioning a new push to recognize President Trump by adding his name to the Kennedy Center in Washington, D.C. The center's board voted earlier this month to honor Trump with an inscription on the building, despite a ruling that removed his name from the center earlier this year. U.S. District Court Judge Christopher Cooper questioned the new push during a hearing yesterday, saying he might have to block their proposal because the board was moving too quickly. Former Dallas Cowboy quarterback and CBS NFL analyst Tony Romo is facing several charges stemming from his arrest in Wisconsin last month. They were officially filed yesterday. Police say Romo, who was arrested on July 23rd, faces three charges, including first offense OWI, possessing open intoxicants, and unsafe passing. CBS Sports President David Burson said there's no timetable for Romo's return to the broadcast booth after the network placed him on leave. He's scheduled to appear in court on September 21st. Twitter is looking to make a comeback. Tammy Trujillo has details.
5: A new social network called Twitter.now is now looking for early access users. It's not affiliated with X, the company owned by Elon Musk that changed its name from Twitter after he bought it for $44 billion in 2022. It's run by a startup called Operation Bluebird, which includes former Twitter trademark lawyer Stephen Coates. X sued the company last year trying to keep Operation Bluebird from launching a new site called Twitter. Operation Bluebird argues that X has abandoned its trademarks, including Twitter and Tweet. Coates posted that the company's not trying to rebuild the old Twitter, but a new service built on trust and transparency. I'm Tammy Trujillo.
1: The matchups are set for Championship Saturday at the Little League World Series. Japan defeated Latin America 4-1 yesterday and will take on Curacao for the International Championship. The Great Lakes region beat the Midwest 7-1 to book their trip to the United States Championship against the Mountain Region. The winners will face off in the Little League World Series final on Sunday. I'm Chris Caraggio, NBC News Radio.
6: And let's go ahead and take a look now at our alternative talk weather outlook for Friday. We'll have mostly a mainly dry day today. High temperatures around 73, 74 degrees. We might see a light rain shower here and there. Partly cloudy skies and low temperatures down to about 55 for tonight. For the weekend, light morning showers, afternoon clouds. High temperatures cooler around 69 for Saturday. Low temperatures around 54. Sunday, though, a few less clouds, more sunshine, highs of around 71. For Labor Day, partly sunny skies and highs of around 74.
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0: Ladies and gentlemen, guys and dolls, cats and chicks, you're listening to Viva ENT. This is your host, Johnny the Capo. We're live on the air in Seattle. Today, I have my co-host, Miss...
1: Cammie Fox.
0: Miss Cammie Fox and my co-host, Mr...
2: Devin the DJ.
0: Devin the DJ Chrysler and the greatest producer in all of Seattle.
3: Hey, it's Eric.
0: CC Red!
1: Woo!
0: Keep us satisfied, baby.
1: He's the best. We love you, CC.
0: Yes, we do.
1: No show without the CC Rider.
0: That's right. There's no show without the CC Rider. So, ladies and gentlemen, I first want to bring your attention to our group, Viva ENT Talk Rock, Pop, and Soul. We changed it from R&B to Soul. I don't know if you know that.
1: We did. I am so glad we did that.
0: Yeah, I like the ring a lot better. Soul, baby.
2: We got like 100 new members this last week.
0: We got like 150 new members. We're up to 683 members.
1: Hey, shout out to Ray Dreyer, who won for the 500th guest that came to our...
0: Yes, ma'am.
1: Yeah, we're going to go for 1,000.
0: Yeah, we're heading for 1,000.
1: Cammie Fox is thinking that we're going to have a Halloween thing.
0: Cool.
1: We're going to get to 1,000 by Halloween, guys. We're doing it.
0: I like that.
1: We're doing it. We're building this. We're building this love nest we have here for music.
0: That's right. A mutual admiration for music. Devin's a music guy. What's been going on this week with you? I noticed you did a gig or something.
2: So I went to the We Make Events rally in Seattle. We pushed road cases from the Paramount Theater all around the streets of Seattle and
0: to
2: Westlake in support of the people that work in production of events.
0: Trippy, very trippy.
2: Yeah.
0: And as our listeners know, that you've been involved with all the major concerts that come into the city for the last 5 years or so, right?
2: Oh, yeah, from the Key Arena to the Winery in Woodinville. I've worked them all, yeah.
0: Mm-hmm. And when did you start with your fabulous career?
2: 2015, after I quit Radio Shack.
0: Oh, cool, yeah. Yeah, he was working at...
1: What?
0: He used to be
1: You went from that Radio Shack to this Radio Shack?
2: Yeah.
1: Welcome to the Shack! Woohoo!
0: Yeah, I remember when you used to work at the Shack.
1: I didn't even know Radio Shack was... Still.
2: They're gone.
1: Yeah,
2: they're
1: and gone, we got bye-bye. You. How lucky are we?
0: Yeah, we got the Shack now.
1: Right
0: shack.
1: On.
0: So, okay, today's focus, ladies and gentlemen, is 1975, which was a great year for pop, rock, and soul, or rock, pop, and soul, because things were starting to change a little bit. You still had your variety of pop music with rock slash R&B slash soul. Kind of funny that Glenn Campbell had the number two song of the year, the Rhinestone Cowboy. So that so some country songs were still pop, jumping into the Hot 100 for sure. But first of all, we're going to start with the number one song.
3: Yes, yeah. Before we dive right into 1975, I know Devin has pulled out a bunch of fun facts about 1975.
0: Cool.
3: So I thought, but why not have him set the scene?
0: Okay.
3: As before we dive into all the hit music of the year.
0: I like it.
1: Nice. Well, bring it, Devin.
2: We were more alive than back in 1975.
3: I was 1 year old, so my memory of 75 is foggy at best.
0: 1975.
1: So, they did serve milk back in 1975.
3: I remember that well. Yes.
1: Yes.
3: Home delivery.
1: Right.
0: In 1975, I was dealing craps at the Thunderbird Hotel in Las Vegas.
3: Wow.
0: Yeah.
3: Playing with the band at that point,
0: no,
3: too?
0: No. Well, yeah, I was, but my main gig was the crap dealing job.
1: In 1975?
0: I just started getting more serious gigs, 670, 670, 77, and I ran around 79, 80. I was like going full speed ahead with the band.
3: Was it the Bad Boys back then?
0: Yeah. No, actually, I went through several... names. I was at one time, if you remember, not to get off the subject, but the Urban Cowboy movie. And it's funny too because we're talking about Glenn Campbell.
3: Right, so Cowboy, yeah.
0: So I had a little rock band, but we had to play that country stuff because every lounge in Vegas was playing country at the. And I think it was 81. 1980.
1: Is that for real?
0: Because of the Urban Cowboy movie.
2: Wow.
1: I would have never thunk.
0: It was strong. So I got a gig, and I auditioned for this nightclub as in-house band gig. Didn't really have a name for the country band, because we were by that time we were going by I can't remember what we were going by, but so the gal asked me, that came to the audition, that was the owner of the club, she says, well, what's the name of the band? And I go, and I'm looking at my music stand, and I got a sheet music, and it says Southern Nights, Glen Campbell, because we actually opened the audition with Southern Nights.
3: Okay.
0: And I said, I looked at it, and I said, Southern Nights.
1: we are the Southern Knights.
3: None of us are from the South, and yeah. We all go to bed early.
1: It just came to me as a vision in sheet music before me. We are the Southern Knights.
0: So I was the Southern Knights for about five years. And then emerged Johnny and the Bad Boys.
3: Yes. Right on.
0: So anyway, go ahead, Dev.
2: So you played both kinds of music, country and Western?
3: That's right.
0: You know, I played country and Western, but I really didn't sound country, and neither did the guys with me, but we played it.
2: All right. Well, back to 1975, starting in January 8th, three Led Zeppelin concerts at Madison Square Garden sell out within a record 4 hours. That was before the internet, too.
0: Yeah.
1: Yeah, that's pretty fast. That was a lot of standing in line.
0: I think before that, Elvis had the record in 1972.
2: Yeah. Mm-hmm. Also, Elvis, at the end of the year, Elvis had the biggest performance of his career at the Pontiac, Michigan Silver Dome.
0: Yeah, was that New Year's Eve?
2: Yes, it was.
0: Yeah, I remember that. I remember that was a big thing. They put, Elvis was not real comfortable with that concert because they put him center stage away from the band and away from the orchestra.
1: Yeah.
0: So he was up by himself.
1: Yeah, he wants to be with his people.
0: He didn't particularly like it, but it was a big show.
2: And he apparently ripped his pants on stage and had to leave the chains.
0: Well, that was part of the show, I think.
1: I'm sure Elvis the Pelvis loved that.
0: Yeah.
1: Yeah.
0: Absolutely.
2: And, winding back to May 1st, the Rolling Stones announced their forthcoming North American tour performing Brown Sugar from a flatbed truck on Fifth Avenue in New York City.
0: That's cool, man.
1: But, what? Yeah.
2: That's Ronnie Wood's debut with the band.
0: No kidding.
2: Yeah.
0: Yeah, Rolling Stones, Brown Sugar, that song was just...
1: That is crazy.
0: Dynamite. Dynamite.
1: I'm pretty sure, our producer will let me know, but I am pretty sure that Stones song was in their top 10 of all time.
0: The Stones?
1: Yeah.
0: Probably.
1: Yeah.
0: I'd put it in the top 10.
1: I just put together a party list the other day, and I'm pretty sure that's on it, and yeah, it's in the top 10 of Stones.
0: Stones, Brown Sugar.
1: Didn't know it was 1975, though, from the back of a flatbed pickup. That's cool.
2: Right. And the play The Wiz, that was back in January 5th, a new musical version of the classic Wizard of Oz opens as a Broadway musical. That's a great movie, too.
3: Yeah, later on, Michael Jackson and Diana Ross starring in that.
1: That's right. That was a remake for your generation.
0: I don't think the movie did that well as the Broadway show. I think it kind of bombed. Anyway,
3: the songs certainly were popular, though.
0: Yeah, Out of the Wiz?
3: Yeah.
0: Okay. Yeah, I missed that one.
2: And my mom listens to new music like Talking Heads, and they first performed on June 20th at the CBGB in New York.
0: No kidding.
3: Yeah, wow.
0: I like the Talking Heads.
2: A good song.
0: So. Yeah, absolutely.
1: Burning down the house. Isn't that them?
0: Great style.
3: That is them, yes.
0: Great style of the Talking Heads.
1: Didn't they also sing a song about, is this my life? Is this my wife? Didn't they do something? Once in a lifetime. What? Okay, there we go. I knew it. See, I'm not a...
3: But around 75, it would have been more like Psycho Killer would have been the stuff they were playing.
1: Right.
3: Qu'est-ce que c'est? Yeah, a very interesting year. And as we dive into the hit songs, of course, number one, Captain and Tennille, Love Will Keep Us Together.
0: And the author of that song, of course, was, a lot of people don't realize it or even know, you guys know?
2: No.
1: The author of that song?
3: Neil Sedaka.
0: That's right. Neil Sedaka.
1: I was going to say Elton John.
0: No.
1: But no, Neil.
0: And at the end of the song, there's a little tag. And the last two words that she says in the song, or the last three words that she says in the song, is Sedaka is back. Sedaka is back.
3: Really?
0: Yeah.
1: She does.
0: Yeah, you can cue it up at the end of the song.
3: A little bit of it to get again. Yeah.

0: Now, this is definitely what they call yacht rock these days.
1: Here we go. Yep. Sadaka is back. Yes.
2: Yeah, she's back.
1: What? Oh, my
0: there
1: God.
0: You go. Shout out to the songwriter. Yeah. That doesn't happen too often in pop music.
1: You know what? I would love for Captain and Tennille to get together and call into the show.
0: Yeah.
1: I know that they divorced.
0: Where are they now?
2: I think the captain is, I think, is gone, isn't he?
1: No.
2: I think he passed away.
1: No.
2: No. No?
1: No.
2: Ew.
1: I think they just got divorced.
2: No,
0: the captain did pass away.
1: Did he pass?
0: Last year, in fact. Yeah.
2: The captain.
1: See, when you get older,
2: they were huge.
0: Daryl Dragon is the captain's real name. And if you got a name that cool, why do you go with an alias like the captain?
1: The captain.
2: Yeah,
0: Daryl Dragon. Yeah. You sound already like a kung fu badass,
1: what?
0: You know?
1: Well, wait a minute. He was Daryl Dragon.
0: He was Daryl Dragon. Yes.
1: And he decided to be the captain
0: the
1: little white suit with the little hat.
0: With the little hat, yes.
1: Oh,
0: yeah.
2: Yeah, and
1: it worked.
0: Missing a bet there, I think.
1: Let's just say it worked.
2: they were another group, like I had mentioned in previous shows. Like, I seen Karen Carpenter and the Carpenters in the lounge at the Sands. I saw the Hughes Corporation at Circus Circus. Well, Captain and Tennille were playing in a small lounge in Vegas when that song hit, and it hit big. It was the number one song of the year. But I mean, it was a huge, huge hit.
1: What crazy.
2: And so they went from the small lounge to the showroom like overnight.
0: And that's the song that we think of when we think of Captain and Tennille. But they actually had a few more hits, you know.
1: You better shop around.
2: Yep.
0: Muskrat love. Shop around.
2: I used to play
0: The Way I Want to Touch You. A lot of these have just kind of fallen out of the public consciousness, but Love Will Keep Us Together, I think, is still in everybody's minds. And of course, their other number one, which was Do That To Me One More Time.
2: They had a good career, and they had a TV show. You know, I don't know if you remember that or not.
1: Well, yeah, that was the Donnie and Marie days, and the Captain and Tennille,
2: that's
1: and the
2: right.
1: Sunny.
0: A lot of variety
1: Cher.
0: Shows back then.
1: Right. A lot of couples doing that.
2: Yeah, it's like I got the Viva ENT here, right? Yeah.
1: Right.
2: So now, so they had a great career with that song, and then they went on to have a TV show. Now let's talk about the number two song.
3: Rhinestone Cowboy, Glenn Campbell.
2: Another guy that got a TV show.

0: Nice.
1: Yeah. So here's my chime about the song. I thought it was a great pop song, great country song, great performance, great production. I think Glenn's voice sounded really crisp in that song. What say you, Devin?
2: Oh, I love it. Actually, yeah. It got requested when I was DJing last week.
1: The Farmer's Market last week?
2: Mm-hmm.
0: Huh.
1: And what do you think?
3: What do I think? Okay, so I loved that song when it came out. So I was a little, so I was 9. In 1975. And I had this little cool vinyl plaid record player that played 45s. And I had like my 5 records that I played over and over and over, right? And I got to tell you, I played that then in the little bedroom in Kirkland, Washington. And then I didn't hear that song like forever until not American Idol. It was, what's the other one, you guys? The one where they vote on
2: The Voice?
3: The Voice. And someone sang it, and I went, it was Blake Shelton. Blake Shelton sang it, and I was like, I love this song. It's one of my favorite songs. Anyways, so I, love it. Gotta love Rhinestone Cowboy.
1: Any thoughts on the Rhinestone Cowboy?
4: Not my favorite song from Glenn Campbell. I don't think it's bad, but, you know, I prefer the stuff he did with Jimmy Webb at the helm, like Wichita Lineman. I think that is, you know, one of the all-time great songs. So.
1: I do, too.
4: By comparison, Rhinestone Cowboy seems a little bit,
1: a little poppy.
4: A little fluffy. But, you know, it's not a bad song by any stretch. So good for Glenn. And Glenn Campbell, of course, a lot of people don't realize he's one of the all-time great guitar players.
1: Correct.
4: He's just
1: part of the Wrecking Crew.
4: Yeah, yeah. He was an amazing guitar player. So, you know, more power to him.
3: Nice. Didn't know that.
1: He's from Delight, Arkansas.
4: Awesome.
1: Yeah. I'm a walking encyclopedia, man.
3: So before we go any further, I have to say, Glenn Campbell was my very first album that was given to me as a gift.
1: Wow.
4: Oh, okay.
3: It was a Christmas album.
4: Oh, very good.
3: He did.
4: Do you remember?
3: Oh, I remember he did Rudolph and, you know, all those songs that little kids want to hear. But my dad was like, this is a great singer and this is a great album for you to have. And honest to God, when I was 9 years old, I saved my pennies, my allowance, and my very first album that I purchased was Captain and Tennille.
1: No kidding.
3: Yeah.
1: I believe it.
3: Yeah, yeah, yeah.
1: They were hot. They had a very good, catchy image, sound. They had all the tools.
3: Come on, who doesn't like Muskrats in Love?
1: And then Muskrat in Love. I used to play that. I had a chick front in the
4: band.
1: What
4: a strange title for a song.
1: Yeah, it was kind of a crazy song.
3: Yeah, Muskrat, I'm sure there were no drugs involved. None.
4: 75, number 3, Elton John, Philadelphia Freedom. Now I feel like I know all the Elton John songs, but I don't remember this one.
1: Oh man, are you kidding? Huh.

0: Gate King, Bellevue, Washington. Yeah.
1: I'll chime in on it first. I think that that's one of Elton John's best records that he ever did, and it's the first time that I
2: Captain
1: thought...
2: Captain Fantastic and the Brown Dirt Cowboys, the album.
1: That was the album? Yeah. And when I heard the Philadelphia Freedom, because I know it went number one, you know, wherever it was the first time that I thought, Elton John's got a lot of soul in his voice because he really sings the hell out of that song. And if you listen to it carefully, he's getting down in that tune.
2: Yeah, well, you know, it's interesting because, of course, 76 was the bicentennial, so it was timed well to kind of capitalize on that patriotism in America that was sweeping the country with the celebration of 200 years.
3: That so let's call Elton.
1: Okay.
3: Elton. Tell him that we'd like to come onto the show and we would like to resurrect freedom.
1: Yeah.
3: Okay,
1: Devin, chime in on Philadelphia Freedom.
4: Well, Elton John had a couple hits as well on the Billboard, like Lucy in the Sky with Diamonds.
1: That was a big hit for him.
4: A cover, so this is his original song. That
1: 75 was a big year for him. I think it's the year that he did Dodger Stadium. You know, he when he did that concert at Dodger Stadium, it was a big thing, man. He sold out Dodger Stadium, and actually, I don't think up to that time Dodger Stadium had concerts.
4: And Someone Saved My Life Tonight, number 92.
1: Great song.
4: Yeah, so he made the chart three times.
1: Great song, yeah. He had a good year in 75, and he was on his way.
2: Now, those songs, I would have thought, were more successful in Philadelphia Freedom because I remember those.
1: Yeah.
2: Or, you know, I heard them played on the radio. I can't recall ever hearing Philadelphia Freedom played on the radio.
3: I don't know this, but I'm going to leave this to our producer who knows everything. I bet you Philadelphia Freedom became super popular because that city of Philadelphia probably grappled onto that. And I bet the Eagles, what are you thinking? I'm thinking it came.
2: That does happen a lot, you know. Yeah, it becomes a regional anthem, and so then it's successful in one place.
3: Maybe got amplified at games things. And
1: But actually, in reality, that song was a huge hit. It was number one. And it was
3: truly.
1: They played the hell out of it on number the radio. Because I remember it. Number three. If it was the number three song of the year, it was huge.
2: Freddie Fender at number four, Before the Next Teardrop Falls. This is another one that, I don't know,

0: falls.
1: Okay, do you know it?
2: I think you might. So was the song in Spanish, or is this a different version?
3: I think you got probably the Spanish version for sure.
2: Okay,
3: but he did sing a little Spanish in the original hit, and the record was a smash hit.
1: Which I'm just gonna say right here and now in 2020 or 2020. I like the Spanish version better.
3: Well, I like it. It's a great little song.
1: Bring it on. Viva.
3: I had the pleasure to sit in guitar with Freddie Fender in Vegas at a nightclub called El Jardin. And as a matter of fact, let me remember the story here. He was actually, okay, that's all coming back to me because it was 1975. He actually came into the club and he came in and he sang with our band. And we played Before the Next Teardrop Falls and Wasted Days and Wasted Nights. Because we were playing those songs anyway, and so we, you know, so he jumped in and he sang them for us, right in a small nightclub in Vegas. There you go. Oh, you still got
2: so that. Yeah, in the I guess in the English version he slips in a little bit of Spanish too.
1: So of course he is Hispanic. Maybe it was number one or something in another country before we grappled onto it and decided to love it.
3: It was. Nice. It was a hit here first. Yeah.
1: Here first.
3: Oh, yeah. Go ahead, Dev. Where are we?
4: Well, number five, My Eyes Adored You, Frankie Valli.
3: Number five song?
2: Definitely remember this one.
3: My Eyes Adored You. You know that song, Kevin.
1: You know I know every song from 1975. It's my genre. Yeah.

0: Yeah. It might be a little mellow for us here today, but it's beautiful.
1: Gorgeous.
2: Yep, still being played at dentist's office around the world.
0: Exactly. And some wedding receptions.
2: There you go.
0: But
2: that
0: not
2: too.
0: The ones that yep. we go to.
2: That's right.
1: not anymore, that's for sure.
0: That's for sure.
3: Another one that's really good, Some Kind of Wonderful, Grand
1: Funk.
3: Oh,
1: yeah.
0: Here we go.
1: Yeah, I play and sing it. It's a tough song to sing.
2: Okay, so- we've talked about a lot about Grand Funk the last few weeks.
1: Love Grand Funk.

0: So what's going on with this record? It was a big hit.
1: Yeah, another cover song for them. But
0: right.
1: They found a formula.
0: They found a formula, and they started featuring Don Brewer on lead vocals on these hit records. So on that record, it was Don Brewer and Mark Farner trading off lead vocals. So Don would do the first verse, Mark would do the second, and it just turned out to be a tremendous hit.
2: And playing with that harmony.
0: It's a hard song. It's a hard song to sing. That's not my key.
2: Strange key and great harmony.
0: Too high for me.
2: Trying to do a little acapella there. That's a great song.
0: With the bass line and everything, kicked ass.
3: Oh, it really hits. And another one that's really good is number 7, Shining Star, Earth, Wind, and Fire.
1: Still being played at every wedding disco for the next 100 years. Shining

0: and go. Okay, Devin, now how old were you?
1: I was born in 95.
0: Oh, forget it. How old was your mom?
1: 20.
0: There you go. So she remembered it. I'm probably.
1: It was great. Last year I worked for If Wood and Fire on September 21st at the winery, and I got to shake their hands. And
0: were they at the St. Michelle?
1: St. Michelle, yeah.
0: It was awesome. Yep. I remember that.
1: Got some photos of that show on my channel.
0: So. Yeah, Earth, Wind, and Fire.
1: Yep.
0: Yeah, they were funky groovy.
1: Funky and groovy, Fame by David Bowie, number 8.
2: Right. Great song.

0: Now this hook so funky,
1: yeah,
0: that James Brown said he's ripping me off, and James Brown stole this riff and made his own record with the exact same guitar part on it.
2: Who knew?
1: Wow.
2: Jamie, a little jelly.
0: The James Brown version was called Hot, but I want to play a little bit of that
2: so
0: you can see what I'm talking
2: about.
0: Let's
2: hear the riff. Let's hear it.

0: Couldn't find no dry spot from my head down to my feet.
1: Yeah.
2: And David Bowie was like, you know what? It's James Brown. I'm not going to sue him. It's James Brown. He can do what he wants. If he wants to rip me off, I consider that an honor. So
3: yeah.
2: Kudos to David Bowie for playing it cool, because that is the exact same riff.
3: You know, you're right. It is.
2: Other fun fact about this song is that co-written by John Lennon.
1: John Lennon and John,
2: yeah.
1: John
2: and John does some vocals on it, right. Too.
3: CeCe Ryder. You always make my jaw drop. I love it.
1: Yeah, Lennon on background vocals there.
2: Yep.
1: And my opinion of the song, I think, is one of the greatest pop records ever done. David Bowie just knocked it out of the park with that. And I'll tell you why. Rock records were starting to lose their the stronghold because disco was coming in so strong.
2: And this was kind of a blend of the two.
1: It was a blend. Yeah. It was
3: a
1: blend.
3: Well, that's the 70s. That's my main love of the 70s.
1: Yeah.
3: Is you got that 60s post-Vietnam War music merging into the... I mean, it is, to me, the genre that mixes all musics.
1: Wow.
3: That's why I love it.
1: Incredible.
3: I love it.
1: I agree with you.
3: What you got there, baby cakes?
1: Great music out of the 70s.
4: Number 9, Laughter in the Rain, Neil Sedaka. Doesn't ring a bell too much.
2: Sedaka was back.
1: He had a couple hits.
3: Yeah, exactly.
2: Since he was... Sedaka, his song was number 1 from Captain and Tennille, as we discussed. But yeah, let's... I don't remember this one either, but let's take a listen.

0: Oh yeah, that jogs the memory now.
1: Yeah, it got a lot of play. It was a big hit, and then of course the Sadaka had another song called "Bad Blood," which was a pretty big hit. I don't know if that was 76 or what, but or maybe it didn't make the top 100, but it was a big hit. Sadaka was definitely back, and he had a guy that hadn't played showrooms in Las Vegas probably since the very early 60s. And now we're in 75, and he's back. His name's back on the marquee.
2: And I have a little Sadaka thing.
1: Tell me.
2: So in the year 2020, when COVID-19 happened, Sadaka invited everybody into his living room in New York, and he sits down at the piano. You can find it on YouTube. I wish we had it, but maybe Eric can find this for us. CeCe Ryder, you're on it. So he invited everybody into his living room, and he played almost every hit. He did a, just a conglomeration of all his hits.
1: Mm-hmm.
2: Lovely.
1: Lovely.
2: So much fun to see him there. He has a bird in the background, like a big parrot or something. Well, very cool.
1: He was responsible for writing a lot of hits.
2: Love Sadaka.
1: Very cool.

0: We're definitely doing nine. We're going to take a short pause.
1: Yeah, we'll be right back with more
0: Viva.
1: Viva ENT talking about 1975. Stay
0: That's
1: tuned.
0: Right, baby.
2: What I know about courage, I learned from my adoptive mom. 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
10: I'm Dr. Anthony Lizerwitz, and this is Climate Connections. As the climate warms, heat waves are growing more intense, and more places are at risk of reaching temperatures that people cannot tolerate, even if they're drinking lots of water or resting in the shade.
11: Doing things like moderating physical activity, staying out of the sun, being well hydrated, the traditional advice that's given during extreme heat episodes, that won't cut it.
10: Tom Matthews is a climate scientist at King's College London. He says at a certain point, people's body temperatures start to rise uncontrollably, and they cannot cool off without external cooling like air conditioning. In a recent study, his team estimated that if the world warms about 1.8 degrees Fahrenheit more, a total area roughly the size of the U.S. could reach temperatures that cross this dangerous threshold, even for young, healthy adults. An even larger area will reach temperatures that could be deadly for older adults, whose threshold is lower.
11: It's generally subtropical and tropical locations. South Asia stands out as particularly at risk. Saharan Africa, too, very much at risk.
10: So increasing people's access to air conditioning in these and other at-risk areas will be critical for saving lives. Climate Connections is produced by the Yale Center for Environmental Communication. 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

0: that.
1: John Denver.
0: That's right. John Denver at number 11 for 1975. Thank God. I'm a country boy. That's a real, like, kind of hoedown hillbilly kind of song for him. You
1: funny.
0: Know, a lot of it's he's classified as being country often, but most of his music really kind of just folk music.
2: Kind of.
1: And even though he was folk and country and from the mountains of Colorado, his music touched everybody.
2: Yes.
0: Yeah, we were talking about that on the when we did 74 and 73, that he was just ubiquitous in the early 70s, mm-hmm. just everywhere.
2: And I think I said it before, but John Denver was the number one selling male vocalist of 1975. No question about it.
3: He also had I'm Sorry, number 77.
2: Yeah, he was hot. He was hot in those years. And they were good, fun songs that everybody liked. You know, you're at the bar and everybody's singing, "Thank God I'm a Country Boy."
0: Speaking of hot, at number 12, the Bee Gees, Jive Talkin'. This would have been like the very beginning of their ascent to mega stardom. They, you know, they had some hits that sounded very different in the late 60s, early 70s.
2: Right.
0: Like I started the joke that started the whole world crying. Yeah, but they by the mid 70s, they had this kind of disco funk makeover that really helped them ascend to mega stardom. You know, especially when the Saturday Night Fever soundtrack came out a couple years later. But so, Jive Talkin' was the beginning of that.
1: Is that right?
0: Yeah.
1: So their big start, the Bee Gees, wasn't with the movie Saturday Night Fever.
0: No. They had a lot of hits before that.
2: Yeah.
1: See? I don't know everything.
0: And actually, I'm kind of surprised that this was only number 12 for the year because I feel like this was like
2: it was
0: a massive
2: it
0: song.
2: Was.
0: Yeah.
1: Huge.

0: Yeah, the song was a smash hit.
1: Can I just say I swoon?
0: Yeah.
1: Dude. I love it.
0: Yeah,
1: I swoon.
0: Over the Bee Gees or just the song?
1: Water, please.
0: Water?
1: I love it.
0: I like the song myself. It was a great hit. The Bee Gees became a superstar band.
2: Yeah. And well, of course, when we start talking about 76 and 77, it's going to be very Bee Gees heavy.
0: Bee Gees.
1: I'll save my swooning.
2: So the Eagles scored another massive hit at number 13 with Best of My Love.
0: Yeah, huge.
2: They were hot. Also, very hot, like the Bee Gees in the mid-70s, just kind of scoring hit after hit after hit. A very different sound, of course, more of a country rock kind of thing.
0: Right.

0: Don Henley, of course, on the vocals. One of the few bands where the drummer was like one of the main lead singers. Mm-hmm. Yeah,
1: pretty sure that's when, to me anyway, in this year, that song by the Eagles is when easy listening became a term.
2: Could be.
1: Eagles gone.
3: It was a fun working Don Henley a few years ago. The winery.
2: Yeah, he's quite an artist. Wow.
1: I'm now very jealous.
2: At one time, the Eagles' Greatest Hits Volume 1 outsold the Thriller album.
3: Really?
2: At one time. Up until Michael passed away.
1: Right.
2: But it did overtake the Thriller album. At one time, was the highest selling album of all time.
1: I don't think there's one song on there that isn't bad.
2: Yeah, they're cool. Yeah, and of course I'm a big Eagles fan. I think Don Henley's great. Glenn Frey was cool, you know, and Randy Meisner. Was he in the Eagles? Yeah, he was.
0: Now, our next tune, Minnie Riperton, "Loving You" at number 14. Now, this was a huge hit for Minnie, and she was kind of a one-hit wonder, unfortunately. Now, who else in music can hit that note? That is insanely high. But, you know, of course, Minnie these days may be more famous for being the mother of Maya Rudolph, the actress from Saturday Night Live and, of course, tons of movies.
2: Mm-hmm.
0: But this was her one big hit.
4: Has made my life so beautiful.
2: She's quite famous for having that one hit.
0: Yeah.
2: Yeah. That song was like... They play the hell out of it.
1: And you the times have changed. You just could not get away with birds tweeting and singing in the background the way you could in the 70s. Yeah, it was a time of birdies and butterflies.
0: You talk about easy listening.
1: Easy listening, right. But you know what? There is one other person that, not to interrupt the flow here, but real quick, who could reach those notes, Olivia Newton-John.
2: Oh, yeah.
1: I have to say, I am pretty sure in 1975, Olivia Newton-John had won the Grammy.
2: Did she?
3: Have You Never Been Mellow? Was that one of the songs?
1: Well, Have You Never Been Mellow was definitely one of her songs.
3: Or Please, Mr.
1: But
3: Please.
1: I think I may be wrong. I need to see, my producer for this is coming off, but I think I Honestly Love You. Really?
2: Could be.
1: Maybe.
2: May have not made the top 100, but it doesn't mean it wasn't a hit.
1: Her album came out at that time, but I think she may have won the Grammy for Best Song of the Year.
2: She could have.
1: In 1975.
2: She very could have. Well, why don't you Google it real quick and see.
1: Another lady who hits high notes.
0: There you go.
1: All right. Now I'm fact checking.
2: No, she was hot. Olivia Newton-John, you know, coming off the Grease movie and... Had a lot of hits before she did Grease.
0: Kind of, you know, two one-hit wonders in a row here as we get to number 15, Kung Fu Fighting from Carl Douglas.
2: Yeah.

0: classic.
1: Total a novelty song, but just so kooky that it's survived all these years and still gets put in like every
2: movie.
1: Like, big, you know, martial arts movie that they can stuff it into, including Kung Fu Panda.
2: I think I've heard that song in more movies.
1: Yeah. So Carl definitely found a niche and he stuck with it because his follow-up was called Dance the Kung Fu. Didn't do quite as well. No surprise there.
0: This next song is one of my favorite on the list. Blackwater, the Doobie Brothers.
2: Great song, great harmony, well thought out, well produced. It just sounded great. Now, sing along type song.
1: Do you guys know who was on vocals on this one? Because this would have been Michael McDonald, right?
2: This was still Tom Johnson. No, this was the other guy with the long hair, I think. Patrick Simmons, what was his name? With the real long hair. That wasn't Tom Johnson, that was the other guy.
1: Let's hear a little bit.
3: Little falsetto, for sure.

0: Yeah, Donnie, you can play this. Mississippi
1: moon, won't you keep on shining on me?
0: So, oh my God!
2: The lead singer on that, his first name was Patrick.
3: Patrick, okay.
2: Yeah, mm-hmm. I think it was Patrick Simmons.
0: And actually, in the Book of Cammy, yep, I'm pretty Patrick sure that Simmons. Was the number one song.
2: It was Patrick Simmons?
3: Yep.
2: You can't snub the couple. You can't
0: love that song.
2: But Tom Johnson was the lead vocalist on most of the hits up until Michael Johnson. I mean,
3: Michael McDonald.
2: Michael Johnson.
0: Whoa.
2: Michael Johnson, my bass player.
0: Okay, I found it.
2: Tell me.
0: I Honestly Love You.
2: Yeah.
0: By Olivia Newton-John.
2: Yes.
0: Was the Grammy winning song of the year.
2: Cool.
3: For 75?
0: 1975.
2: Yeah.
3: All right.
2: That's very cool.
0: Look at me bringing the research to the table.
3: And she had a huge hit, number 37.
0: Not just a pretty smile, but yes, she can bring facts to
3: with,
0: you.
3: Yes, have You Never Been Mellow?
0: Yes.
2: Have You Never Been Mellow?
3: Yeah, that was big. She was transitioning from kind of a country vibe to more of a pop vibe there, and then that would peak a little bit later in the 70s.
0: Yeah, but then she went bad girl, from good girl to bad girl in Grease.
3: Yeah.
0: So what,
3: Olivia? She did it all.
0: She's pretty amazing.
3: Yes. She was. Yes.
0: Another show.
2: I'm a fan, for sure.
3: And
4: number 17, the Ballroom Blitz by Sweet.

0: is. That, to me, this is what I'm talking about, the 70s. The moving into a bunch of different... That, to me, has a little tiny bit of rap. A little bit. A little bit of punk.
1: Glam rock is what they called it at the time. Yeah.
0: A little punk, a little funk, a little... It's got... That song... May not have, I mean, it was a huge hit.
1: And glam rock was a huge thing in the UK,
2: yeah,
1: more than it was in America. But some of the glam rock artists definitely had some success over here.
2: Yeah.
1: Like Sweet, for instance, with Ballroom Blitz.
2: When the song hit the radio, I immediately liked the song.
0: You did?
2: There was not a lot of rock going on in the radio at that time. Even the Doobie Brothers doing Old Black Water instead of China Grove and... You know, the harder edge type songs.
0: Yeah.
2: And then the disco thing was starting to really get ready to take over the whole music scene. So
0: it was a little short-lived.
2: But well, it lasted about 4 or 5 years, the disco thing.
3: It was a fad.
2: Yeah, it was a fad, and it's a big fad.
0: Yeah, very cool.
2: Very
0: what do you got for 18?
3: Hey, won't you play another Somebody Done, Somebody Wrong song by BJ Thomas?
1: Yeah, the title's a mouthful.
0: Another country with the Ryan Stone Cowboys.

0: country's changed.
1: A lot of crossover music in 75, for sure, with stuff like that that would have been more country-ish, but kind of carrying over into the pop charts, you know, at that point.
2: There was a kind of a beer-drinking, sing-along type song. It was,
1: but that's how Top 40 was back then.
3: Yeah. Easy
1: was,
3: listening.
1: You know, yeah, but there were stations that were playing music that was whatever was in the Top 40. So it could span all kinds of genres. So like stuff like that could get more airplay than now where it's kind of separated into genres and never the twain shall meet.
3: Yeah. Good point about music. How it's changed on the radio.
2: You go into a bar and... you have all kinds of music going on, and somebody would play that song. You know, it was just...
3: In the jukebox.
2: It was there all the
1: time.
2: It was just everywhere, that song. And I'm a big fan of B.J. Thomas. I had the pleasure to see him in Las Vegas at a very small casino off of the Strip. It was called Arizona Charlie's. And I saw Leon Russell there, too, by the way. Wow. This was kind of after their careers had cooled down. And it was pretty cool seeing them, you know, like... I think BJ was as close as you and I are, Devin. And same thing with Leon Russell. Nice. So it was, Vegas is a great place to
3: be. He's smooth,
2: be.
3: For sure. Smooth.
2: Oh, yeah. Absolutely. So anyway, that's my thought on BJ Thomas.
1: Yeah, and of course, later scored the massive hit with Raindrops Keep Falling on My Head.
2: Yeah. And then, of course, I'm So Lonesome I Could Cry, I think, is my favorite version of that song. I think BJ does a great job on that.
1: Yeah, and...
2: That was his first big hit. I'm so lonesome. Plus, he sings in my key.
1: Number 19, He Don't Love You Like I Love You, Tony Orlando and Don back in the charts.
2: Number one record.

0: Also, Mikey. The handsome guy
1: that you've been dating. This one's not ringing any bells.
2: You know what?
1: Me,
2: you neither. I'm sitting here going, what?
0: Actually,
2: how did I miss that? It was in the top 20 in that year, and I.
0: Actually, it was a huge hit.
2: What?
0: And. Don't love you like I love you.
1: Okay, the chorus sounds a little more familiar.
2: I'm with you on that. Hey, I'm just thinking that week or whenever that was popular, I was not listening to Casey Kasem on the radio countdown Saturday morning.
0: That song was a number one record. It sprung Tony Orlando and Don to such popularity that they got their own TV show.
2: Yeah, they did. They pretty much.
1: They seem tailor-made to host a variety program, honestly.
2: Faux show.
1: With their image and their style and, you know, their sound.
0: Yeah, Tony was a real great front man, and he had the two gals behind him. And you know, in 1974, he had those two hits, Tie Your Yellow Ribbon Around the Old Oak Tree.
1: Right.
0: And then, was that the number one record of 74, maybe?
1: I think so, or 73.
0: 73, yeah. Yeah. So that was the one that did it, and of course that is a remake of a song that I was a remake. Who was the artist that the original? Not Tommy Edwards, but Roy Hamilton, maybe.
2: Man, I want another hour.
1: Well, yeah, we've only got a

0: stuff.
1: One-hit wonder, probably.
0: Is it a one-hit wonder? Because I don't really know. I remember the song. I don't know the name.
1: I remember
0: listening to this with my spoon in my bedroom, singing and going, but it's kind of depressing. What's 21?
1: It was one of those teenage songs.
0: What was 21?
1: Okay, we're getting ready to wrap up the show here. I want Devin to have a chance to plug your company, Devin.
2: Devin Chrysler Studios. Follow me on YouTube. 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
1: Mm-hmm. And, of course, next week we're going to feature the year 1976. It's a pleasure to have Cammy on the show today. Say goodbye to our listeners, Cammy.
0: Thanks for having me, guys.
1: And of course, the greatest producer in all of Seattle. I got Eric C.C. Ryder.
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1: I played at the weddings, man.
0: Oh, nice. 21. Yeah, yeah.

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1: 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It's Joey J checking in once again with another weekly movie minute and offering up one more, maybe two more, crazy adventures before summer draws to an end.
2: The world that was doesn't exist.
3: Here it's just us trying to hold on to what was. The only thing left to fear.
4: Survivors.
1: Ridley Scott is pretty well known for them as he once more takes a scaled-back, quieter approach to things with the post-apocalyptic sci-fi western The Dog Stars. Jacob Elordi is an optimistic pilot supporting survivors of a flu outbreak, but his laurels are tested when his gut tells him to travel further out, leading to a little more trouble. Not always in focus, but still a captivating snapshot of how the best of humanity can, hopefully, survive our present timeline. It may only surprise me more that this weekend we get the exact same thing from an animated character, no less, in the eagerly anticipated Coyote versus Acme.
5: Is there anyone in the whole world who cares what happened to the coyote at all?
6: Yeah, I do.
7: He's one of the most hardworking people I've ever met. He would never think of quitting. And I think everyone should be inspired by that.
1: Will Forte is a burned-out attorney assigned to help Wile E. Coyote file suit against the biggest manufacturer of cartoon products, recognizing they don't work like they should, and inadvertently exposes a massive cover-up, the likes of which destined to put the shoes of big business in their place. Considering the road this film took to reach theaters, and it was a very long one, the very idea of art imitating life after the fact feels rather sweet. Especially knowing this serves a dual purpose, that it's quite possibly the best Looney Tunes movie and a revitalization of the courtroom movie. It's both those things. No better way to wrap up the season. Both are out in theaters this weekend, and this is Joey J for KKNW.
8: And a very happy Friday to you. Eric Ryder here with you on KKNW. We're approaching 1 o'clock. Time for our quick look at our traffic. Southbound I-5 from North Gateway to I-90 is stop and go. Northbound sees some slowing approaching I-90 and again heavy approaching 520. Now 405 southbound slowing around Coal Creek Parkway and 202 is bunching up in the northbound direction in the Redmond area. Right now, things looking pretty good around the Sound. Temperatures around 69 degrees, sunshine breaking through our clouds. Make sure you stay tuned for an hour of American Road Trip Talk.

0: The horizon is wide and the highway is calling. That means it's time for another episode of American Road Trip Talk. 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Welcome once again, ladies and gentlemen. Glad to have you along for the ride. 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We'll be back with the interview right after this.
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0: Welcome back to American Road Trip Talk. We are happy to have a naturalized Seattleite with us today. I was one of those myself a long time ago. And I'm talking about the lovely Harriet Baskus. She's written a beautiful book, 111 Places in Seattle That You Must Not Miss. And she updates it. She's got some gorgeous photography in here, courtesy of Courtney Kelly, and it certainly is the pride of our travel library. Harriet Baskus is an author and journalist who has produced radio documentaries on everything from early cowgirls to offbeat museums and written 8 books about unusual attractions, hidden museum treasures, and airports around the world. She's an airport junkie, and I mean that in the best sense. There probably isn't many airports that she aren't many airports that she hasn't been to and through. Harriet served as the general manager of 3 community radio stations in the Pacific Northwest and now reports on travel and the arts for a variety of national outlets and for her blog, stuckattheairport.com. So we welcome Harriet Baskus. Harriet, my friend, great to see you.
5: Great to be back to talk to you.
0: Oh, I always look forward to this. You have so much to share, and a firsthand experience there beats anything. So I look forward to this conversation. You know, Harriet, I've made 4 trips to Hawaii. This was a long time ago. I'd love to see what the place looks like now. But I went there in the early 90s. You know, and I went to, whenever I would go, yeah, this is all 4 years. There, it was part patriotism, part family love, because my dad served in the Navy in World War II. There, and I just felt a personal connection to Pearl Harbor. So we'd get into town. I was in another relationship at the time. There, and the first thing we would do, and I always made sure it was the first thing we did, was to go to Pearl Harbor. To me, it was like a personal commitment. It was a statement that before anything else, before Waikiki, before the Ko'olau Mountains, before any luaus, I wanted to go to Pearl Harbor. And so that's what we did. Actually, there. This isn't something I recommend. It was entirely by accident. Believe me, I didn't squirrel myself away. I just wasn't paying attention. But the boat that takes you over there from the visitor center to the actual site of the wreck there is it's a hallowed space. It really is there. And I just became so fascinated with it that I went into this alcove, which is a hall of memory for those who fell, in the names of all those who are interred there, considered buried at sea. And I spent about 5 minutes on it alone because I was not paying attention. So the boat left without me, and I was there, and I spent about 5 minutes, is all it was, before the next one came along. And when I was there, I was able to stand over the, it's a cutout rectangular there that marks the spot where the bomb came through the galley there, where the Japanese Air Force came and they dropped that bomb there. And that's the one that sank the ship. Mm-hmm. And so when I would go to Hawaii, I'd make sure to be there to have that experience. And just as it happened, I was there alone. And I'll tell you, it was, in the classic sense, it was one of the most, it was one of the eeriest experiences I've ever had, because I felt the weight of the tragedy and all those souls who were buried at sea. And you come away changed. You know, you can't have an experience like that and be the same person you were before. So there are places we go and things we do that will leave a mark on us, a mark on our souls, if I can wax poetic for a moment. I'm curious to know, Harriet, therefore, when people come to Seattle and they we're seeing such an incredible change in the city that, you know, there was a Seattle World's Fair back in 1962. They were in the doldrums for a while after that. It was a city of the future. And years later, they had a billboard up saying, well, the last person leaving Seattle, turn out the lights there. So it was known as a boom and bust city. No longer. We have the tech sector there, healthcare, all of these great things there that keep Seattle's economic engine running. When people come to Seattle, though, Harriet, it's particularly for the first time, they go to the Emerald City and they want to have this voyage of discovery, which it is. How do you advise them in your writing and when you're talking to them about what exactly they can expect, and particularly what kind of an experience they can create by making their own choices of where to visit?
5: Absolutely. But let's not leave Pearl Harbor for a second, because one thing you brought up is that experience of going back to someplace that you maybe saw and experienced kind of briefly, maybe on your first visit, the opportunity to go back and spend more time, and the opportunity to be there when it's not super crowded. So like in Seattle, I tell people one of the first places everyone wants to go to, and I'm not against it, is the Space Needle, a souvenir of the Seattle World's Fair, and the grounds that were the World's Fair has the Space Needle. And they just made a lower priced but also quieter time for you to go see it in the morning before 10 o'clock in the morning. So I would tell people to do that. Don't go up when everyone else is there, because you won't really have, not that it's a hallowed ground like you were talking about, but you won't have that Seattle experience that you might have if you were there when it was not super crowded. Plus, you'd save some money and can go spend it on a souvenir. So I tell people to, of course, go to the Seattle Center. There's also a Chihuly Glass Museum there, which is, again, don't go at the off, go at the beginning of the day or the very end of the day or into the evening when you're not going to be just a part of a big crowd. And I also, same thing with Pike Place Market. Everyone wants to go to one of the oldest original working markets around the country, which is downtown Seattle. Don't go when everyone else is there. Go early in the morning, just as the stalls are opening up, when you can actually walk around and not spend your time avoiding the crowd. So I tell people to do things like that. Walk along the waterfront. Seattle's waterfront has just been, rehabbed is the right word. It's just a beautiful place to go. And even locals are going there where all the tourists are going. And so again, the beginning of the day, the end of the day, when it's not so crowded, best times.
0: Very good advice right there. Also, if you're going to go to the original Starbucks, which is not the original Starbucks there, but it's where Starbucks moved and then became internationally famous.
5: There you go. Good description.
0: And so people will go. And of course, I've been there before it became an international sensation, which endures, but also there afterward when it became so famous and people wanted to get their picture taken inside it, which you can manage if you're willing to wait, because the line outside goes all the way down a long sidewalk for people wanting to get into that location, even though it's not technically the original one. I call it the one that made Starbucks an international name and helped make Seattle even more famous than it was.
5: Yes, sometimes I get sad when I see that long line. I'm happy that people want to come to Seattle and make their way to Pike Place Market. But there's so many other coffee shops, for sure, that are local and independent that people could go to and spend $5 on a coffee. But there's also, in Pike Place Market, so many small businesses and small restaurants and gift shops that are unique and are reflective of the city. So I always want people to, after they've spent that half hour or 2 hours online, to go around the market and see some places. I always tell people in the market to go down to the shops, because two of my new favorite places are there. The Giant Shoe Museum, which is right across the hall from the Magic Store, which is one of the oldest magic shops on the West Coast. And I had some very young visitors a couple of weeks ago, and I took them in there, and they do magic tricks for them, for people who walk in all the time. So it's like a free magic show to boot.
0: Well, that's great.
5: Yeah.
0: Yeah. One thing, if you dare, you can go to the gum wall, and good luck to you. I hope you enjoy the experience. I think I'll skip that one. But for some people, they're looking for the oddities.
5: Yes, and the Instagram image. And so so that's fine. Go there. Don't lean against it is the advice. There's a little coffee shop there, Ghost Alley Espresso. So another, a different place to buy coffee. But they also, I just learned, very smart, they will sell you a stick of gum so that you can chew it up and stick it on the wall. I bet they make more money from the gum than from the coffee, but brilliant.
0: Why not? It's a good idea. Take advantage. You bloom where you're planted.
5: Yes.
0: That is great. I'd like to move on to, because they have some gorgeous ones in Seattle, the gardens that are available. I think particularly, though there are others, in terms of a park-like setting, it looks like utopia. You go there, you can't believe such a place could exist. It's so tranquil. The Japanese gardens.
5: Yes, so there's the Japanese garden, which is at the Washington Park Arboretum. So it's a giant arboretum you can walk through anyway. And then at the Japanese garden there's an admission price to it. So people are sometimes a little surprised in this giant free garden area. There's a fee for that. But for local people, the kind of a nice twist is, our library has a museum pass you can check out that gives you free admission to some museums, and they just added the Japanese garden to that. So that's a new tip that I've learned for Seattle. I think you can just go online and reserve it now. So it's a very small admission fee anyway, so I would encourage people go there. And I don't think it's ever, even in high tourist season, I don't think it's ever crowded. So it's always going to be a beautiful, tranquil place. But another people I tell people to go to, which is made by a Japanese gardener, is Kubota Park in Rainier Beach. Always free, very big, has a lot of history, all these different, almost like hikes you can take through the garden. You don't get lost, but you kind of can meander, and you must find your way back to the beginning. But that's free all the time. So those two are beautiful ones.
0: There's a lot to be said for Seattle's parks, the Parks and Recreation Department. They have all these jewels, and the crown jewel, perhaps, is the Burt Gilman Trail. I mean, that thing snakes along. I used to live across the highway, Highway 522, when I was in where Kenmore meets Bothell. And my partner Suzanne and I would cross the road and go down there. And man, you know, you could have as long or as short a walk as you wanted in a space that is dedicated for the enjoyment of residents and visitors alike there. And I haven't seen the like of it anywhere else. And I just think that's a permanent treasure. I'm so glad that it exists. Someone really had a lot of civic pride and imagination combined to create that. So it's a very systemic trail.
5: Yes, and it keeps getting extended and improved. And I think they might have, there's something about taking electric bikes on there. Sometimes people go pretty fast, but it is. You can get from here to there in a lot of neighborhoods on the Burt Gilman Trail. But we also have so many other parks. Some of them were made to keep land for the people. So there's a volunteer park in the Capitol Hill neighborhood, which has the Volunteer Park Conservatory, another garden, an inside garden. And then we've got Seward Park, which has 120 acres of old growth forest, one of the few urban old growth forests in existence, and one of the few places you can see old growth trees anymore in the city. So I love going there, and I love taking visitors there, because unless you actually see an old growth tree, you can't fathom how big they were. So I don't know if these are, you know, they're not first growth anymore, but they're still pretty big old growth, and they're just bigger than you could. And even the stumps are bigger than you can kind of fathom. There's trees growing out of the stumps, and it's just, I remember when I first moved here, it was like, oh, I didn't get it, how big the trees were. So.
0: Yes, yes. Yeah, a lot of incredible sights in that area. You know, circling back to the totem poles, they're, whatever the controversy surrounding them might be, if you want to see them, there, some of the ones that are especially noteworthy include the Sun and Raven and Killer Whale. That's in Occidental Park South, Pioneer Square area. Tsungpa and Bear at Occidental Park South, also.
5: Awesome.
0: John T. Williams Honor Pole, 30-foot pole at Seattle Center, southwest of the Armory. The Seattle Totem Pole. Now, this one's a replica. Seattle Totem Pole in Pioneer Square. And that's something to see in and of itself, too. I think Pioneer Square, or parts of it, are administered by the National Park Service. There, it's preserving Seattle history there, old Seattle. And there are two unnamed totems in Pike Place Market. One at Pike Place Market, it's Pike Place Market itself is waiting to be reinstalled. And then you have the Tlingit Totem Pole in Myrtle Edwards Park. Their Seattleites are very proud of their totemic culture. You know, when I think of the Pacific Northwest, particularly Washington State, there I think of how much they are iconic. They represent that region in a way that is unique. And Seattle has a lot to represent, a lot there, but that's one aspect of its history that fortunately the locals and the civic leaders decided they were not going to let people forget.
5: So some of the totems from our region throughout the Pacific Northwest have been brought into museums, especially up in British Columbia and Vancouver. But they're really, as I understand, many of them were designed to be left outside, to be weathered, and to let the weather slowly bring them back to earth, kind of thing. So there's some of these that are not being restored because they are doing what they're supposed to do, just be out there in the weather. So But it's fun to come upon them, especially I remember when I first visited Seattle before I moved here. The one in Pioneer Square, it was a surprise to me to see. And Pioneer Square seemed very, as you said, original Seattle. And what's down there is the Klondike Gold Rush Museum is there. Very tiny. It might be the smallest national park, but it's inside a building in Pioneer Square. And it's the story of the North to Alaska gold, the gold that's that really helped Seattle become on the map a rich place. People might not have found gold, but they became rich from the gold miners or the people who wanted to go to Alaska and get rich because they got outfitted here.
0: That's right. They provisioned themselves in Seattle. If you can't be the place that helps you get to the place safely and well-stocked. And a smart move on people's part there. They could see that this definitely was going to be great for their city.
5: Right. And you couldn't go to Alaska. I think they really wouldn't let you go to Alaska unless you had a certain amount of provisions. And it was a pretty long list because it was cold and far away and you needed food and clothing and utensils and tools. Yeah, you needed everything. So the shops here did very good business.
0: I cannot fail to mention this, Harriet. I want to stay on your good side. You are a big fan of the Seattle Museum of Flight. This is the big one near Boeing Field. It's one of the country's largest air and space collections there, and it has one of your favorite things, a flying car that actually flew in the early 1960s.
5: Yeah, so Moulton Taylor from Vancouver, Washington, decided in the late 1950s that you shouldn't have to be stuck in traffic. So he created this tiny little flying car, and he got it approved by the previous organization to the FAA. And he made three or four, maybe five prototypes. And one of them is in the Museum of Flight. It's like a little red car with detachable wings that you can just pull over to the side of the road and put on. And you can see it on YouTube or on the internet. You can actually see him flying it. But you can see one of them in the museum, and it's one of the smallest exhibits because they've got giant airplanes in there, but I just love it because it's local and we were promised flying cars by now.
0: Well,
5: do you have one?
0: No, I don't. They're I can't even imagine what getting your driver's license would entail. That would be something else. But I'm thinking that, when people thought of the 21st century, for a lot of us baby boomers, it was a given that we're going to have those or have them soon available, that they would be in production, and it didn't turn out that way there. But futuristic thinking, people back then had, I can still remember, as we contemplated the year 2000 is coming, that it was going to be a much vastly different world. And I suppose that's true anyway, but not in ways that we expected.
5: Exactly. But I still have hopes for my own flying car. Maybe not eco. It might not be responsibly eco to have my own flying car, but I would love to see that happen. I would love to see Moulton Taylor's dream come true.
0: Are you brave enough to get that rocket pack on so you can get vertical whenever you want to? It's like James Bond.
5: Yeah, I would do that.
0: You're
5: I'd give that a try. Yeah, I wouldn't go into I wouldn't do a galactic flight, but I would go up a couple of stories.
0: Yeah. I should mention this because it's available to people who are going out there and certainly those who live there. If you would like a free museum pass, yes, please. Seattle Public Library card holders can now get free admission to two new museums, the Seattle Japanese Garden and the Washington Park Arboretum, and the Volunteer Park Conservatory. And that's Volunteer Park. Now, is that where you find the Asian Art Museum?
5: Yep, the Seattle Asian Art Museum, the sister museum of the Seattle Art Museum is up there. And that's a beautiful place. It was closed until it was rehabbed and closed until right after the pandemic. And so that's right up there. And right outside it, you can look, you could stand there and look down onto the city. It looks great. And then the Volunteer Park Conservatory, one of also 100 years old now, I think. Just one of those giant glass green, I can't say a greenhouse, but it's a conservatory. It's like Victorian style. And they've just got, they've got plants in there that are over 100 years old and all different kinds. There's even a dahlia garden up there in the park. It's probably really good this time of year.
0: That will be just great. So much to see. There's so much culture, so much of the blended beauty of Seattle and the Pacific Northwest to be seen, whether you're a local, and certainly if you're a visitor, these are can't-miss places. Thank you so much, Harriet Baskus. We got to do this again. You have so much to offer. We need to make you a regular here on American Road Trip Talk. This was fun.
5: Thank you so much. It's fun for me.
0: Very good. And thank you, ladies and gentlemen, for tuning in to American Road Trip Talk. On behalf of Thomas and Becky Repp, co-owners of American Road Magazine, we invite you to go to AmericanRoadMagazine.com to check out the current issue. 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
7: NBC News Radio. I'm Chris Caraccio. The Lindsey Clancy Verdict Watch will continue on Monday in Massachusetts. The judge dismissed the jury for the weekend after they began deliberations late yesterday. Clancy admits to strangling her three young children in 2023, but pleaded not guilty to three counts of first-degree murder by reason of insanity. Earlier today, the jury asked to see photos of Clancy's pills and a knife that were entered as evidence. Prosecutors allege the killings were premeditated, while the defense says Clancy suffered a postpartum psychotic break. President Trump is checking in with the International Space Station crew from the Johnson Space Center in Houston. He spoke with the seven-person crew today, thanking them for their service. During the call, Trump joked that he wouldn't go to space himself. The president acknowledged the importance of Space Force, pointing out that it's become an important branch of the U.S. Armed Forces. The current ISS crew consists of three Americans, three Russians, and one French engineer. Earlier at the center, Trump awarded the Congressional Space Medal of Honor to the crew of NASA's Artemis II mission. I'm Chris Caraccio, NBC News Radio.
8: 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That means it's time for another episode of American Road Trip Talk. I'm your host, Gary Mance, with a welcome and an invitation to travel the byways and back roads of yesteryear, searching for America in every incomparable mile. Welcome once again, ladies and gentlemen. Glad to have you along for the ride. 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We'll be back with the interview right after this.
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0: The horizon is wide and the highway is calling. That means it's time for another episode of American Road Trip Talk. I'm your host, Gary Mance, with a welcome and an invitation to travel the byways and back roads of yesteryear, searching for America in every incomparable mile. We are so happy today to have you join us once again, and I hope your summer is going well. Lovely day here in Florida, and I know it's not true everywhere, but most places this time of year, and we're happy to acknowledge that. Today we're going to have a good time talking to Hope Hefner. I have not had the pleasure of meeting this lady before. She's a first-timer, which is always fun. We always welcome our new ones, as well as our longtime veterans. And we're going to hear a good deal about a place near and dear to her heart. Hope Hefner, we're delighted to have you with us.
9: Thanks so much for having me. I'm excited to be here.
0: Our pleasure. Let's start with a little bit of background, Hope, about where you are, what you do, what your responsibilities are.
9: Yes, so I am the director of marketing for Visit Amarillo. I have been here for over a decade now. We don't want to sell out my full tenure. That might give up my age a little bit. But I started as an intern, actually not knowing that tourism was a career path. And I've been here ever since. I've worked my way up to director. Obviously, tourism was the career path that worked for me. It's a very fun job, very feel good, but it does a lot for our economy. So I feel like I'm giving back to the city that I was born and raised in. One of my favorite things about my job is that no day looks the same at all. It's always something different, but we're always moving forward to a particular, moving towards a goal or a priority. So it's still very impactful and something that we're doing a lot to give back to our community. So a couple things that I might do in my day-to-day job today, I was booking flights for some journalists that are coming into town the day before that. I was running through reports and looking at media buys. The day before that, I was working on our master plan. So all things marketing and PR is really what my job encompasses.
0: I envy you. You know, I've never had that. I've had a feel for it. They're the instincts all my adult life, really. It's just that the job prospects, and we do, you know, a lot of detours in life there, and that took me other places there. But, you know, sometimes I think about the road not taken, and I think a lot of people go through that. They know what I mean there. And as you do that, you decide, well, I'm going to give up this in favor of this and hope it all works out there. And it certainly seems like it's working out for you.
9: Yeah, I think everything just kind of fell into place for me. So I'm very fortunate, and I think I'm going to stick around for another couple decades if they'll have me.
0: I think so. And I can tell you have quite a youthful look, so they're not ready to send you to the glue factory yet.
9: Not quite yet, no.
0: Well, that is excellent. Hope, tell me in terms of what you do, we talked about day to day, but how do you come to decision making in your office? Is it a matter of consensus, or do you have the final sign off?
9: I almost have the final sign off, but I'm a big proponent of consensus. So our executive director really has the final say in everything that we do. But our marketing team of soon to be three, I like for everyone to be on board and have buy-in. This is very much a democracy in our office. We want everybody to be in agreeance on the goals and objectives that we have. So if I feel like it's not leading us in the right direction, I do have the right to veto and say no, but it's very important to me that our colleagues are all in agreement in the direction that we're moving towards.
0: You know, I'm thinking back on my own work life. I've had any number of jobs, but I really liked the least those that were hierarchical, where I had no say. And of course, in the public relations field, as anybody working in that field can tell you, there you represent, but you are not the person making the decisions. You're not the decider. And for that reason, you kind of have to sublimate your own preferences in order to meet the goals of the organization.
9: Yes, as I always say to our marketing manager, I feel that our jobs are equally important, and her opinion is equally as important as mine, and her knowledge is just as valuable. My director position just gets me in trouble if things go wrong. And for me, that truly is the differentiating factor between managers, directors, coordinators in our office. It's really just you're held accountable if things don't go as planned. So everyone else, everything is very important, and opinions from everybody is just as valuable.
0: I befriended a long time ago a gentleman who was in the president of a school board. And he said, when we have these meetings, people aren't gathering because they love you. They have to get their yah-yahs out, you know, and see if there are if problems are solvable or if there's really a problem. A lot of them decided, look, if you understood there, as we'll explain to you, then you'd see that we really have this situation in hand and it's not a crisis. Somebody might have a vested interest in speaking as though there were one because they have their own agenda.
9: Yes, communication is key in all facets of life. Absolutely.
0: So, Hope, tell me what's going on with you currently. I mean, what projects are still there? You're in the kitchen and you're cooking something with Dinah, and something that I'm sure has you excited because it's the purview and the responsibility of PR and marketing people to get excited and then to have others jump on the bandwagon.
9: Yeah, this year has been all things Route 66. While Amarillo truly represents the most authentically Western city in Texas, as we believe, where you can truly step into the real Texas, we've really had an opportunity to showcase Route 66. A lot of people may not know that Amarillo is the largest city in Texas that Route 66 runs through. So we get to be kind of the oasis on the high plains for all activity Route 66. But the unique thing about the Centennial, it's really opened up opportunity for us to connect with the smaller towns along the route. We have about 178 miles of Route 66 in the panhandle of Texas where we're located. And I've really gotten to tap into those communities. I was born and raised here, but I wasn't as familiar with the smaller towns around us. And the beauty of Route 66 is that you really get to slow down and check out these oddities and quirky roadside stops and meet a lot of great personalities and characters along the route. So reaching out to those people, becoming familiar with the attractions along the entire Texas stretch and being able to share that with people has been something we've been very excited about and working hard on PR during the centennial year. For Amarillo, we've been really pushing the Texas Route 66 Festival outside of our big icons like the Big Texan, Cadillac Ranch, our historic district. We had a marquee event this year, June 4 through 13. It was a 10-day festival. We had 66 events, and it all culminated with a grand finale where we shut down a mile of our historic district and did all things Texas and Route 66 in one day.
0: Wow. And you have the iconic giant Big Tex.
9: We have in Canyon, Texan. Yes, there is the Big Texan Cowboy. But the Big Texan Steak Ranch in Amarillo is what we're really known for, that 72-ounce steak challenge.
0: Oh, my God. How many people win? And what do you win? Probably desserts.
9: You win pride, and you get the meal for free, and you get your name forever on the list of people that completed the challenge.
0: Oh, that's great.
9: Thousands of people have completed it. The record is Molly Schuler. She did 3 in under 20 minutes. Just to put that into perspective.
0: What? Three under 20 minutes. I'm sorry, but her intestines must have been running riot.
9: I didn't ask the questions I didn't want to know the answer to. But you can watch it on YouTube. Look up Molly Schuler, Big Texan 72-ounce challenge. That's 72 ounces is a little over 4 pounds of meat. And on top of that, you have to do a side salad, a baked potato, a shrimp cocktail, and a dinner roll. Plus that. So three times that, she did that in less than 20 minutes. Quite the feat. One that I don't think I'll ever attempt in my life. But somebody's got to do it, I guess.
0: I'll tell you, my brother would be very up for that because he loves a great steak there and he has quite a big appetite for them. So it's the kind of thing that he wouldn't even have to go into training for. It's just he's following his appetite. And, you know, he would be capable. I don't know that he would actually break it, but he certainly would see that as a proper challenge for him, a worthy challenge.
9: Well, you now have a connection. If he ever wants to take on that challenge, I'd be happy to get him connected on that.
0: Oh, he would love that for sure. Yeah, it's just some pretty terrific stuff. One of the things that I really like is experienced dining. Now, I'm thinking of one. I don't think they're in business anymore. But there was a place called Rainforest Cafe. And when you would go there and they would actually have it raining there in the background, you know, and you're enjoying your meal and they create an ambiance that is an experience unto itself. You can always do good business with a nice sit-down restaurant, sure, there, but these people take you into another gastronomic universe, to use a 50 Cent phrase.
9: Yeah, I think you just unlocked a core memory for me. I forgot about the first time I went to Rainforest Cafe until just now, and it was enlightening. It was just astounding, and I remember the rain. It was something that was really, really cool. I believe I took home a stuffed snake puppet that I could make talk with my hand and stuff like that somewhere in my attic today.
0: That's great. There's always eBay, you know, just saying.
9: Right. I should probably go clean that out, but I'll continue to avoid that for now.
0: Yeah. I guarantee you there's somebody who would want it. There are a lot of collectors out there. They'll go for all sorts of strings. I can't imagine owning there, but they might have a collection. I mean, you know, the idea of a doll collection, for example, would be an obvious one. And then you get a dollhouse built for it. And that becomes a project and a passion.
9: Mm-hmm. Yeah, I think I was one of the Beanie Baby collectors.
0: Oh, yeah, I remember.
9: Yeah.
0: Sure.
9: Yeah, yeah. You know, you thought you'd have a gem like, oh, this is going to be worth thousands. And you go check and no, it's worth memories. Not anyway. So, but yeah, when talking about places where you can have an experience, the Big Texan is 100% one of those places. I tell people that it truly is more than a restaurant. It's an attraction. There's games. Just the ambiance is similar to Rainforest Cafe. Not that it is similar, but that the feeling, the ambiance when you walk in, you're like, this is an experience. Like there's a live rattlesnake in the gift shop. There's a little shootout game. You can play like the old fair game where you shoot the little targets and just lots of different activities and quirky fun things you can do.
0: I would like to be there to observe from a distance there when they clean the rattlesnake enclosure.
9: I was pretty sad because they recently moved her and I was really wanting to watch that. And they forgot to call me and tell me to come watch them move the rattlesnake. But I'll tell them to let me know next time they're feeding and I'll give you a date and a time to come check that out.
0: And I assume they use one of those hooks lifting it.
9: Oh, they would have to. She is a massive rattlesnake. She got an upgraded enclosure, but rattlesnakes don't grow that big in the wild. She is, I think, like 6 feet or something crazy.
0: Ooh, yeah.
9: A very, very big, beautiful diamondback rattlesnake. And no, you cannot get close to her. No worries. You can see her, though.
0: Now, is she an eastern diamondback?
9: Probably. I'm not certain on that, honestly. Well, I'd have to check.
0: The reason why I ask is because, by reputation anyway, the Eastern Diamondback is a lot fiercer, a lot more aggressive than the Western cousin.
9: I'm not sure. I've never been asked that question yet. I'll have to double check on that. I figure when you feed a snake as much as they feed her, she's probably pretty relaxed for the most part.
0: Well, yeah, they compassionately kill the mice, I'm sure. It has its steady diet.
9: Yeah, I do think they probably keep feeding times to not business hours, I would assume. But we'll also check on that as well, see if that's something that's doable.
0: Yeah, that's, you know, now if you want to, here I am, I'm putting on my marketing and PR hat. I don't think it fits very well, but I'll try. And that's to invite people for like an after hours tour where you pay a premium price for it, but you get to observe these things and really understand what it is backstage, as if you will, and how that's done. A lot of people would be completely fascinated. Herpetologists, herpetology fans, there I can see where that would be something that you, if it were available, you just wouldn't want to miss it.
9: That's a great idea. I will bring that up to the owners. And if you know anything about them, they're down for a crazy fun idea. So they might just pull that one off. I'll let them know next time I see them.
0: Would you rate this the most challenging job you've ever had?
9: I would say so. I think that the constant change is very challenging, and just being able to adapt and take on new things. I like challenge. I don't like being stagnant. I like things being different all the time. So it is very challenging, but I was a server before, and that is a very challenging job. Working in the hospitality industry with the general public is very challenging. And I think that people that work in the service industry don't get enough credit for how challenging that job is. There's a lot that gets thrown at you. So I think that helped me prepare for media and PR.
0: If someone were interested, and I've had the experience one time, it was great there. What would you advise people who would like to be secret shoppers or secret diners, where they get to have the experience for free there, and then they rate the meals and their input is taken seriously in product development and in service technique as well?
9: So the question on that is, how would they get into that, or what?
0: Yeah, if that's something you want to do, there are any number of people who jump up, pick me, I'll volunteer for that. Sounds good. I've had the experience there and it was great. You know, now everybody's on their best behavior there, but what's wrong with that when you're the one sampling the goods and you're getting first class treatment? You aren't going to complain there. And I just remember having a really great time with that, because they need people to product test so that they can move forward, because they don't want to get it wrong any more than anyone else would in any other field.
9: Yeah, we've never opened that opportunity up to the general public. I tend to be the secret shopper in quite a few instances, but that's an interesting tactic, like something we could kind of look at bringing on board. I don't have an answer for how to do that in Amarillo quite yet.
0: There's a way to get connected with somebody who has had the experience. That would be great. It's just kind of putting it out there that would make it difficult, you know. Or, you know, there's something here if you want to take the initiative. Are you looking for, you know, I have experience with these, and, you know, I'm you may not be a connoisseur exactly, but, you know, I am able to offer an informed opinion about your products, and I'm willing, you know, have palate will travel.
9: Yeah. That's definitely useful feedback for sure. When people can go out and kind of be low key about the experience and then report back directly.
0: Tell us some more about what it is you have planned and the inner workings, how the organization meets. And of course we talk consensus there, which is extremely important. How do you get to yes? And are there people who really get stuck on an agenda and they're going to fight for it no matter what? I think we've all had jobs, at least one, where we had to contend with people for the sake of the organization, but with different ideas about how to get to the goal.
9: Yeah, that's the most challenging part when you speak about nonprofits specifically. So Visit Amarillo is a nonprofit organization, meaning that we have a board that we have to report to. So while I say I have a certain amount of say-so, our executive director does as well, our board really holds us accountable in jurisdictions, what we are able to do at the end of the day. So for us, it's very important that when we're building our board, that we have a broad knowledge base, if you will. So we don't just want people that live and breathe tourism every day. We want somebody that's familiar with the inner workings of all sorts of nonprofits. We want somebody that's interested and understands law well. So just a good diverse group. I find if you take the time to be thoughtful in who you're asking to be on your board, and make sure that you do have people that are not always agreeable, and again, that diversification as people talk amongst each other, they tend to reach a consensus a bit better. You don't want a group of yes men. You do want somebody to challenge what your, you know, plans or thoughts are, because a lot of times you come out with a better result when you have somebody saying, why are we doing that? So I don't view that as negative, but the pushback, I think, still allows everybody to get an open discussion to in turn come to a consensus that is more valuable for the organization at the end of the day.
0: So let's talk some more about their your upcoming projects and the inner workings there. What is getting you really excited right now?

0: like throughout Amarillo that are very travelable and get people out of the mindset of people pass through Amarillo along I-40 and stop, that we truly are a destination. We have great offerings and experiences for people, and we're really wanting to showcase that and make sure that the city is prepared to welcome those new visitors and to also help them flow through the city in a way that makes sense to the tourism objectives that we have.
1: And the people who live and work around there have a big task, but it's one that probably turns, if it isn't already, turns into a personal passion of theirs. They're going to take pride in their locale and what they can do to promote it.
0: Yeah, absolutely. And community engagement and buy-in is probably the most important part of this entire plan. We're not building this just for tourists. Tourism benefits locals greatly, from just quality of life to literally helping lower their taxes. I don't think that when people think of tourism, they're thinking of the economic value that it brings to a community. Now, you want to be cautious. You don't want to just flood your community with tourists and the locals no longer feel like they have ownership, right? You want there to be a healthy flow. So in Amarillo, for example, just on direct spending alone from visitors, they save locals, each individual household, about $1,200 in taxes that they would pay. That's because they're coming in, they're spending, we're collecting sales tax, hot tax, but they're not utilizing any of our services. Water, fire, police, things like that are supplemented through their tax dollars that if they lived here, they would have to pay for it. But instead, it takes the burden off of the locals. So as fun as tourism is, it truly has a massive impact on the communities that you're representing.
1: They have an interesting system in Alaska. The sourdoughs are there who have been there for 1 year, including winter there. And as a result, they're able to get a payout for doing that. So you're actually paid to live there and to have that money because they're mineral rich up there, of course, and oil rich as well there. And so with that money coming in, they're able to distribute it in a way that maintains and even grows the population. I don't have the statistics on that, but I suppose if you look at the population of Alaska today compared to what it was 20, 25 years ago, there'd be a big difference.
0: Yeah, I didn't know that. That's very interesting.
1: So around the area that you're there, what are the elements of nature that you need to understand? You know, I, for example, in Colorado Springs, where I lived for a short time, every summer you park your car inside every spring. You just had to do it because if you don't, the body shops will love you there because they get so much rain and hail and the sleet that it inevitably does damage. And then you have to take it in, and those repairs are expensive.
0: Yes. So when you think of Texas, you're typically thinking hot and humid, you know, Austin, Houston. Well, in the Texas panhandle, the very tippy top, we are actually really, we have a really high altitude here. So we're at about 3,600 feet approximately above sea level. So we have all four seasons. It snows here every winter. So having a four-wheel drive is very handy. At a minimum, a front wheel. You don't want rear wheel whenever you have icy streets, things like that to consider. We do have hail. We are in Tornado Alley also. But again, when I talk about that high altitude, Amarillo really sits on top of a cap rock. So when we see those major storm systems come through, they tend to skid around us. So,
1: well, thank you, Hope. It's been a real pleasure talking to you. And I hope that our paths will cross again. And of course, I wish you all the success in the world in your career and on the projects that you have underway already.
0: Yeah, thanks for having me. For all information, Amarillo, if you're interested in visiting, please head to visitamarillo.com or give our office a call at 806-374-1497.
1: Thank you, Hope Hefner. And thank you, ladies and gentlemen, for tuning into American Road Trip Talk, along with Thomas and Becky Repp, co-founders of American Road Magazine. 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

0: Good afternoon. It's Eric Ryder here with you on KKNW. We're approaching 2 o'clock. Time for a quick look at our traffic. Southbound I-5 from North Gateway on down to about Denny is stop and go at this hour. And it's slow in the south and right around State Route 18. Northbound I-5 heavy now from 705 right on up to State Route 18 in Federal Way. And northbound I-5 is finding some slowing again around I-90 and 520. Starting to see some congestion approaching Mill Creek. On the east side, 405 southbound slowing Richards Road in Bellevue on down through Newcastle. Stay tuned to KKNW. Coming up, it's the Rick Smith Show.
1: NBC News Radio. I'm Chris Caraccio. The Lindsey Clancy verdict watch will continue on Monday in Massachusetts. The judge dismissed the jury for the weekend after they began deliberations late yesterday. Clancy admits to strangling her three young children in 2023, but pleaded not guilty to three counts of first-degree murder by reason of insanity. Earlier today, the jury asked to see photos of Clancy's pills and a knife that were entered as evidence. Prosecutors allege the killings were premeditated, while the defense says Clancy suffered a postpartum psychotic break. Jurors may consider murder, manslaughter, or not guilty verdicts. The Iran war is hitting the six-month mark today. While President Trump initially predicted the war would be over quickly, hostilities continue. The U.S. is now focused on economic sanctions as a way to end the war. At least 18 U.S. service members have been killed and more than 750 wounded, according to the Pentagon. President Trump is checking in with the International Space Station crew.
2: Congratulations. You're really pioneers in a true sense.
1: He spoke with the seven-person crew from the Johnson Space Center in Houston, thanking them for their service. The president acknowledged the importance of Space Force, pointing out that it's become an important branch of the U.S. Armed Forces. The current ISS crew consists of three Americans, three Russians, and one French engineer. Earlier today at the center, Trump awarded the Congressional Space Medal of Honor to the crew of NASA's Artemis II mission. Dolly Parton's sister is speaking out for the first time since the country music icon's death. NBC's Joe Fryer has more.
3: On Thursday, Parton's sister Stella posted this touching note, writing, "My sister was one of the most generous, thoughtful, and kind people I've ever known. What the world saw is exactly who she was."
1: In the meantime, Parton's popularity is continuing to soar. Her songs have been among the most streamed this week, while the AMC theater chain is launching a special silver screen tribute. From now until September 2nd, 200 of its locations are holding twice daily matinee screenings of two Dolly classics, Steel Magnolias and The Best Little Whorehouse in Texas. Parton passed away Tuesday at the age of 80 following a brief battle with cancer. I'm Chris Caraccio, NBC News Radio.
0: Time now for a quick look at our KKNW weather outlook. We'll see mostly sunny skies later this afternoon with a high near 74. Overnight, rain is expected with a low around 54. We'll start off Saturday with more rain and a chance of showers and thunderstorms. But then we'll see some clearing and a high near 70. Sunday, mostly cloudy with a high near 72. And then back to sunshine for Monday with a high near 76. Have a great weekend.
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6: And welcome, brothers, sisters, working class heroes. This is the Rick Smith Show. Thanks so much for being here today on the big program. Lots to get to, lots to talk about. What an interesting weekend I had. I took my daughter to Indianapolis to see a band competition. She spent all the time at the band competition. DCI, it's called. And her and her friends had an amazing time. I got to spend the weekend in Indianapolis, which, got to see where the 500 is run. Got to see Benjamin Harris's presidential site, which I got to tell you, if you're in Indianapolis, well worth the $18 or whatever it was to be able to see, because... And one of those things that was kind of amazing to me, Harrison died in 1901. The house that he and his wife built, I guess it was like early 1800s, two owners, Harrison and his family, and then this foundation that has basically kept the house intact with about 80% of the contents being stuff that Harrison himself used. Now, look, I've gone to a bunch of presidential sites, especially pre-presidential commission library sites. before Hoover. And, you know, some of them are hit or miss. There's one or two things that maybe they had, but a lot of stuff that was recreated or you know, age appropriate. This was actually his stuff. And it was an amazing, amazing tour. And I love going to those places because, you know, they tell a story. They tell an interesting story. And the interesting story, you know, that I got from the tour and the tour guide was basically that, you know, Harrison's presidency wasn't a complete failure, even though the argument is, you know, some of his policies kind of set the tone for what was to become a major economic downturn. But they argued because of Harrison, we began breaking up, you know, corporations and save the environment. And without Benjamin Harrison, there wouldn't have been Teddy Roosevelt. And the argument is Teddy Roosevelt steals all the credit. And it was one of those things that made me think about, you know, how one administration kind of bleeds into the next. And I look at the Trump administration who, you know, Biden handed a fairly reasonable economy. It was slowing a little bit, but some policies that were going to move us in a good direction, some investments in the future. And this administration has just cut all of that off. And it's this kind of bizarre pendulum stuff that has me kind of freaking out. But the bigger part was the guide talked about how Harrison's wife went before Congress to ask for money to renovate the White House because it was basically a death trap, you know, rats and mold and all kinds of stuff, and had to get money from Congress to go and do it. So, which I find interesting because, you know, we got a president now saying, I don't need Congress. I can do whatever I want. And it's always been, it just seemed interesting. But history, you know, seems interesting. And in fact, you know, it turns out, you know, another bit of history after Harrison's first wife died, he married a much younger woman. And I couldn't help but think of the diaper nurse of that generation who, because of her, that house remained intact the way it was. She was basically the archivist and basically the person who shaped what was to be what I saw and the legacy of his presidency. So, you know, kind of interesting to see how history kind of repeats itself and how things don't seem to change an awful lot. But I'll tell you, I enjoyed the opportunity to visit and kind of the major step back in history and how maybe simpler things were back in those days, because their archives were basically, you know, several filing cabinets. Whereas, you know, I went to the George W. Bush one and it's an entire, you know, gigantic building of nothing but paper. But interesting. And again, if you have the opportunity to see Benjamin Harrison's presidential site there in Indianapolis, I think it's well worth the opportunity, and I'm glad I did. Today on the program, I'm going to get some of the big noise that's going on in D.C., because evidently Trump's still mad about being called a tenant. We're going to get to that. And oh, by the way, later, Mateus Vernengo is going to be here to share some thoughts on just how bad the economy is for working people. Quick break. Right back.
7: I'm Rick Smith, and this is Labor History in 2. On this day in labor history, the year was 1954. That was the day of the groundbreaking ceremony of what would come to be known as the greatest construction show on earth. The show was the development of the St. Lawrence Seaway. The $1.2 billion project was a joint effort by Canada and the United States. It included the building of seven locks and widening of canals. The completed project would allow large cargo ships to travel all the way from the Atlantic Ocean to Duluth, Minnesota. It connected cities such as Chicago and Detroit to international trade routes to the east. The project also included the construction of a 3,216-foot-long hydroelectric dam. More than 22,000 engineers, carpenters, and laborers made the project possible. These workers dredged 360 million tons of materials and laid 6 million cubic yards of concrete. the massive construction project was finished in just 5 years. England's Queen Elizabeth II attended the opening ceremonies of the finished seaway. Within the first 3 days, 168 vessels had traversed the new waterway. Jason Romano owned a trucking company that helped transport gravel to the project. He recalled, "The seaway opened up the Great Lakes and brought ships to the heart of the country. And that is what makes this country great. The men who designed the project and worked with and under me are the unsung heroes." Jason's story, along with many other workers who made the project possible, were collected by Claire Parman in her book, The St. Lawrence Seaway and Power Project, an oral history of the greatest construction show on earth. The book was released in 2009, commemorating 50 years since the completion of the massive project.
6: Labor History in 2, brought to you by the Illinois Labor History Society and The Rick Smith Show.
5: Welcome back to The Rick Smith Show. Now, here is Rick Smith.
6: So, I gotta tell you, I love this Truth Social post from a few days ago. Trump angry at a judge for, well, calling him a temporary tenant. He writes, "Two judges, one appointed by Barack Hussein Obama and the other by Sleepy Joe Biden, said in a ruling that on the desperately needed secure ballroom / military complex, including a major drone port on the roof, that each president is a temporary tenant of the White House." He goes on, "We are not tenants who pay rent and do all other things that a tenant must do. We are presidents elected by the people of the United States of America and have many rights, including the right to fix, renovate, secure, protect, and beautify the White House grounds, which has been built and rebuilt and renovated and re-renovated, repaired, and simply made better many times since 1792, and never needing permission of Congress or anyone else." He finishes up by saying, "This decision, made after much of the work has been done and paid for, is a national security threat at the highest level. It is also a national disgrace. Make America great again, President Donald J. Trump." Here's the weird thing. As I talked about a moment ago, I visited the Benjamin Harris presidential site in Indianapolis. Oddly enough, the person who did the tour said that Benjamin Harris's wife actually secured money from Congress to fix the White House, which was basically a death trap at the time, but had to go to Congress to get money to do it, to do the repairs. So this idea that it's always been this way and I can do whatever I want, simply BS. But are we surprised? And the answer is no. But like any toddler, someone told him no, and he throws his temper tantrum. And here to share some thoughts about the temper tantrum and the ballroom that, who knows what's going to happen now. I've asked our good friend Sarah Burris to come share some thoughts. Sarah's a senior digital editor over at Alternet. Check out her work, alternet.org. Sarah, thanks for taking time for us.
8: Hey, Rick, how are you?
6: I guess the big, beautiful ballroom's not happening right now. Where are we?
8: So basically the judges said, no, you got to shut it down. What is funny to me is that now he's trying to reframe the ballroom as being a military complex. Like somehow it's going to be some of the U.S. military from Fort Belvoir located in the White House or something. Like that's how he's trying to paint it. I do think it's funny. He tries to say that, this state of the art drone, whatever thing, that already exists in DC. There's like a whole bunch of different drone program stuff going on, at like right on the banks of the Potomac in Virginia and then in DC. And then there's like, it's a whole thing. Anyway, so we have a hole in the ground. The East Wing has been completely demolished, and they told him, you have to stop. You can't build anymore. I guess he can fill the hole. He can continue to build his bunker, which I guess the reason he wanted to build a better bunker is because when he was sent down there a couple of times, I guess he thought it was really crappy.
6: It wasn't gold enough. There wasn't enough gold leaf on the wall. Yeah, I gotcha.
8: So I think it's funny because you know, he kept claiming, you know, I didn't go, I wasn't sent to the bunker by the Secret Service. Like, I went down there to survey it. And so, honest to God, this whole like renovating the bunker thing feels like it's really just a continuation of him trying to create a story to cover up the fact that he was rushed to the bunker by Secret Service in 2020 because of the protests that were like a block or two away. And so, yeah, it's the decision has been that they can finish the bunker. They cannot build the ballroom. That has already been, I mean, that construction's already ongoing, right? Because he basically did the whole, I'm going to ask for forgiveness, not for permission, and just started doing it while we were in a government shutdown.
6: And figured that nobody would go, oh, you tore it down, now you have to stop. Figured, oh, well, you started it, you got to finish it. And right. That's, and I look, most people I talk to, that's kind of where their mental state is. Well, you know, we can't leave it looking like an eyesore. And I said, no, the reality is what has to happen now is Congress now needs to intervene and do its job, which means that they're going to have to negotiate with Democrats on what this is going to be and what use of the people's house. Because I'm sorry, Don, buddy, you're a tenant. When your term is over, you get tossed. Or am I missing something here?
8: No, for sure. And that, I think, should hack anybody off. You know, like, this is, they call it the people's house for a reason. It is ours. This belongs to us. It does not belong to the president. And every president who has been there before has understood that. The fact that he doesn't understand that is just blows me away. It's like, where do you vote, Donald Trump? Do you vote in Florida? Oh, because that's your home. The White House is not your home. You know, you're just staying there. So, yeah, this whole thing about him just deciding that he can do whatever he wants. I mean, it started because he was saying, oh, we can do this because I am having donors pay for it. But then he was like, oh, no, I want taxpayers to actually cut the check, because he couldn't raise more than $300 million for the thing.
6: Right. So, now, the difference here is that, like, you know, you go back and Nixon had a bowling alley put in the White House, and that was paid for by, I guess, a couple of donors. And I think one of the lane AMF, the bowling people, the people who do the lane, the company who owns the bowling alleys, I think they did it. And it was a little bit of money, but, you know, the sad reality is that they didn't structurally change the White House. They just moved some stuff around. They didn't tear half of it down. This seems a bit excessive. Just seems excessive.
8: I remember when this whole first started, they started making up this thing about, you know, well, Barack Obama built a basketball court, and everyone's like, no, actually Barack Obama took an existing tennis court and just put some tape on it and put up a goal and started using it for dual purpose. Like, there was no extra structures there. It was just like some tape,
6: but it left residue behind. It left residue, and that's all that matters. There's that tape residue. But this is going to end up before the Supreme Court, isn't it? I mean, because this is a one of the most trying issues of our time. I mean, we're at war. Job numbers came out horrible. The economy sucks. All this winning is happening, and this seems to be this and the trans stuff seem to be the most important issues on the right.
8: Well, they had to bring back Dr. Fauci, too. Like, oh, yeah. They had to come up with somebody that they could develop some sort of war with again. Because I think people had finally realized, you know, there are like, you know, a couple thousand trans people in the United States. They're not going to completely take over our entire culture and make you wear a dress or something.
6: Oh, yes, they are. Yes, they are.
8: It's just not going to happen.
6: And they're communists, too. I'm sure you've seen this. So it'll be interesting to see what our Supreme Court does on this issue. Also, the Supreme Court's going to get called into, I guess, something they've already decided, but Trump wants to take he's not happy with the first decision, so we're taking a second bite at the birthright citizenship apple.
8: Yeah, so he kind of tweaked his little executive order that he did last year, and now has two executive orders that he signed last week that pretty much do the same thing that it did before, and it defines, you know, what residency means, what a citizen is, who gets, you know, a pass and who doesn't. And, you know, it is the same thing that the Supreme Court already decided. And what happened last time around is they kind of, the lower courts basically said, you can continue, you know, enforcing this or whatever, but until we get to a court that shuts it down.
7: Right.
8: Like there was one court that would shut it, that said, no, I'm doing a, we're putting a big pause on this. And the other courts in Texas that were like, no, we're going to enforce this. So there was like this big fight over it for a long time. And now it's going to go back through the court system again. And it's just such a waste of time and money.
7: No, it's not. What it is, it's them. You just said it there. They're still going to be able to enforce it. They're still going to go out and harass people. They're still going to do all the things they're going to do. And when the Supreme Court goes, no, we already ruled on this. It is what it is. They're going to go, oh, well, you know. And they may even do it again because these people don't believe in the rule of law.
8: I think the one difference in this is that before there was not case law. Now there is. Now there's a Supreme Court decision. So the lower courts can basically say, no, the Supreme Court's already ruled on this. We have a decision on it. We're following the Supreme Court's order until the Supreme Court says anything different.
7: Yeah.
8: I mean, like that is the argument that should be that there should be to shut down anything that he tries to do now.
7: Yeah, but you've got a weaponized Department of Justice now. This Todd Blanche got Cassidy's vote, which everybody's kind of crazy about. Louisiana Senator Bill Cassidy voting for him. And I'm curious, you got any thoughts on him?
8: I don't know, man. I thought for sure that this wouldn't happen. What I found really bizarre is kind of the end of his speech. He started getting really emotional. And I'm like, why is his conscience basically trying to eat his soul right now? Like, did he make some kind of deal with somebody? Is there something... Right. Well, I mean, is there something else that's going on here that basically made him compromise whatever principles he had left?
7: No, what I understand, his argument was, and maybe help me if you think I'm wrong. If I understand what his argument in changing his vote and voting for him is that Blanche is bad.
8: Right.
7: But whoever Trump picks is going to be far worse. So Blanche is the best we're going to get. If I got his justification, yeah, right, that's his argument. This is the best we're getting. I'm going to have to go with it.
8: There was like a twofold argument. One piece of it was like, yes, he's the least worst option. And then the second piece of it was Trump's going to do whatever he wants anyway, so we may as well just let him do it. And it's like, this is how it happens. Because you let him do it. You don't fight back at this. And I mean, if it was me, I would be so hacked off still about the RFK thing.
7: Yep.
8: That I, you know,
7: clearly
8: nixed him just out of that, just out of spite, because you screwed him so much. And I was just like, man, I don't get it.
7: Here's the thing. Now Trump's got his guy. Maybe they're going to go over Pirro's head and revisit the reflecting pool. You know, those the terrorists who with the box cutter, you know, supposedly sliced something in the reflecting pool, causing, you know, massive damage that everyone agrees was the contractor did a really crappy job and they screwed it up. But no, we have to keep this facade of some communist left-wing canoeing terrorist is out there with a box cutter causing all of this damage, you know, bringing the algae blooms back somehow. Am I missing something?
8: Make algae great again. No, I mean, I wonder, I kind of hope, you know, this is really terrible. I sort of hope that it does come back, just because that I was really looking forward to that trial. Because it was going to be embarrassing for Donald Trump.
7: It's
8: and
7: all
8: for
7: embarrassing,
8: the White House.
7: Sarah. This right now is embarrassing. But you know what I do find interesting? And I've been saying this for years about Republicans. They go on TV, they lie. You know, they go on their they go everywhere. And when their lips are moving, they're lying. You look at the 2020 election on all of the people who were saying there's all this fraud, there's all this stuff going on. But when they went into court, miraculously, all of those allegations of zip drives and USBs and trucks driving around in circles and I saw so-and-so, none of that stuff,
6: None of that stuff came after putting the hand on the Bible, swearing to tell the truth, the whole truth, and nothing but the truth. So help them God. They didn't go there, which is interesting. Much like Jeanine Pirro, who I'm sure wants to please dear leader, but went into court and like, yeah, we don't have it.
8: Yeah, this has been interesting to watch kind of the dichotomy between the Secretary of the Interior, Doug Burgum, and Jeanine Pirro. Burgum is going on TV and basically saying, you know, towing the line of there was vandalism, box knife, crazy people, slashing everything, you know, the commies are coming, yada, yada. But yeah, you're right. When a lawyer has to go into court or sign off on a legal document, you can't lie. Like, there are rules about that, and you get in big trouble if you lie to a judge, if you make up evidence. Basically, if you took Doug Burgum's whole spiel on Fox News and tried to make that a case at the, you know, from the Justice Department, then Doug Burgum would not only be disbarred, he'd probably be held in contempt.
6: Exactly.
8: And have to pay a big old fine.
6: No, and look, right after the 2020 election here in Gettysburg, just down the road from me, you had Doug Mastriano and Kim Ward, the senators here, held, I'm sure you remember that kangaroo court. But you know what they didn't do to anyone? They didn't swear anyone in. They didn't say, is what you're saying true? Here, attest to that, sign on the line that what you're saying is true. And they brought in a cavalcade of crazy, making every bizarre allegation that they could possibly dream up. And I remember when that was over going, that was a nice show, but tell me again, when you go into a court of law and you put your hand on that book and you swear to tell the truth under the penalty of perjury and going to jail, then I will believe you.
8: Yeah. And I think that's the perfect thing. That's the one of the big reasons I wanted a trial, other than the fact that it was going to really humiliate Donald Trump and Doug Burgum, is I wanted them to trot Burgum in, you know, and make him testify and say, you've said these things, you know, on Fox News. Are you willing to say those safe things under oath before a court of law under penalty of perjury? And also discovery. Yeah.
6: I mean, that's
8: discovery.
6: Discovery
8: would have been so hot for that. Oh,
6: can you imagine the amount of money that the canoe guy would have gotten in legal defense money and the dream team of lawyers that would have just to go after this and get access to the stuff that, oh yeah, I want Jeanine Pirro to please go get him.
8: If you're excited about that, keep an eye on the BBC lawsuit with Trump over defamation, because Trump sued the BBC in a Florida court.
6: Right.
8: And the BBC is going, oh, yeah.
6: Please.
8: We're down with that. Please.
6: Which is what I thought ABC would do. I really thought ABC was going to do it. And they got on their knees.
8: They caved. Yeah. They totally caved. And that made me wonder, like, is there some shady stuff going on at ABC that they don't want us to find out in their emails? You know, not necessarily political, but like, what else is going on that is more financially damaging than giving Trump money to shut up and go away?
6: But here's the thing. I mean, all of this is a distraction because, like I said a moment ago, the economy sucks. We're at war and we've lost the war in Iran. I mean, you know, we don't lose battles, but we lost this war because we're not even talking about nuke stuff anymore. We're talking about surrendering to reopen the Strait of Hormuz. And they're going, look, we want all the things that we would have agreed to in the nuke deal. We want that to reopen. But, you know, all of this going on, the midterms coming up, there are those who are saying that Trump should be really worried, but doesn't seem to quite be. And a lot of the feedback I'm getting is they're just going to steal it. The fix is already in. Are you hearing something similar?
8: I'm hearing there's definitely going to be hijinks and that they're going to do whatever it takes to try and steal it. That it has to be, you know, if people want to actually vote and want their vote to matter and make a difference, they need to come out in such huge numbers that they're able, that this is more of a movement vote than it is just like, you know, a regular midterm.
6: Yeah, because the midterms.
8: I mean, I think that should always.
6: It should be always the case, but you know, the midterms are usually low turnout anyway.
8: Yeah.
6: But we need a presidential year kind of turnout, don't we?
8: Yeah. Yeah. Exactly. I think. I mean, honest to God, it should be. That's the way it should be every year. There should be. Everybody gets up as much as possible to vote, but here we are.
6: Yeah.
8: I get it. People get tired. They got stuff to do, kids to feed.
6: But the outrage, I mean, I look at this administration and just the amount of theft, the amount of grift, the amount of, you know, flipping their finger at the rule of law, doing the things that they're doing in public, the amount of wealth that he's accumulated while people are struggling to keep food on the table and a roof over their head, that should be one of those things where you're just, you're ready to go find the pitchforks and hit the streets.
8: Yeah. I mean, the amount of corruption that we're seeing and the anger around it. I mean, that's been interesting to see in some of the polls. It's that the top issues are all economic related, right? Yep. Like they talk about housing costs. They talk about the economy. They talk about low wages. Like those are like in the top five. So economy is big, but the corruption angle is a big thing that's starting to pop up in issue related polls right now. Mm-hmm. And that's something we should be talking more about. There should be more stringent laws around this stuff.
6: Absolutely. And it should be, we should be angry and ready to vote in huge numbers. And I hope come November, we will. Sarah, as always, appreciate the time.
8: My pleasure. Have a great rest of the week, everyone.
6: You as well. Our good friend, Sarah Burris. Make sure you check out their work over at alternet.org, the website. Want to hear your thoughts. Is it the corruption stupid? Is that going to get people out to vote? Or look, the economy's crap. It is what it is. I want to hear your thoughts. Rick at TheRickSmithShow.com. Right back.
1: NBC News Radio. I'm Chris Caraccio. The Lindsey Clancy verdict watch will continue Monday in Massachusetts. The judge dismissed the jury for the weekend after they began deliberations late yesterday. Clancy admits to strangling her three young children in 2023, but has pleaded not guilty to three counts of first-degree murder by reason of insanity. Prosecutors allege the killings were premeditated. It's been 6 months now since the war with Iran began. The U.S. and Israel launched strikes on the Islamic Republic on February 28th, starting a deadly conflict that also created a global economic shock with maritime oil traffic throttled in the Strait of Hormuz. While President Trump initially predicted that the war would be over quickly, hostilities continue. And Dolly Parton's loved ones are gathering in Nashville to say their final goodbyes to the country legend. Her family members arrived at Woodlawn Memorial Park and Mausoleum, where Parton will be laid to rest beside her late husband, Carl Dean. That's according to Page Six. I'm Chris Caraccio, NBC News Radio.
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5: Welcome back to the Rick Smith Show. Now, here is Rick Smith.
6: So, July jobs numbers, gotta tell you, not showing a lot of winning. Not showing a lot of winning when you look at July's job numbers. And not really showing America as great as employers unexpectedly, they're saying, unexpectedly, shed 23,000 jobs, negative 23,000 jobs. Now, CBS reports that the latest employment figures suggest that the labor market may be much weaker than previously thought. Maybe weaker. And even further, that the Labor Department also, they revised May and June downward, also a combined 103,000 jobs. So not great. And I look at this story from the folks over at CME FedWatch, who were saying that the interest rate futures were evidently decidedly tilted towards the Fed hiking its benchmark rates for September. I guess that's not the thing, because according to reports, they're going to hold steady for now. And I've seen reports arguing that they should lower the rates because of these horrible job numbers. So inflation's hot, job numbers are cold, but somehow employment's still 4.1. I don't get it. And here to help me work through all of this, I've asked my good friend Mateus Vernango to come share some thoughts. Mateus is the director of the Bucknell Institute for Public Policy. He's also an economics professor there. Mateus, thanks for taking time for us.
10: Oh, thank you for having me, Rick.
6: So a lot of stuff here. I mean, you got the negative job report. You got the revision down, which happens. You know, there's nothing nefarious there, I don't think. But the idea is The job market's not great. Inflation's really hot because of the war and all the nonsense that Trump's pulling. And yet somehow still 4.1% unemployment, which is telling me that people are just dropping out. And now the Fed's who knows where. Any thoughts?
10: Well, I mean, the job market hasn't been good for a while. So that's the truth. So to be fair, in the last year of Biden, one of the mistakes of, you know, which allowed, you know, Trump to win the election to some extent is that the labor market, the economy was already slowing down. So the stimulus that they gave, correct stimulus to help people, all of that sort of transfers and new programs that, you know, kept wages finally at some point after the pandemic winning against inflation and the unemployment, you know, and the recovery, which, you know, was a very fast recovery. The post-pandemic recovery, the first recovery that wasn't jobless in 3 decades, and all of that has you know, since the 2024 led to an economy that it's slowing down, and not yet in a recession, but you know, it's slowing down. And the last year and a half with Trump has been dismal. So the job numbers have not been good at all. And so that's not a surprise. So the level of unemployment in the United States has not reflected the actual situation in the labor market for a long, long while, as you know. So the number of discouraged workers, if you look at broader measures of unemployment, you know, not the, the traditional measure is, you know, it's called U3. So once you get U6, which includes people that are discouraged, people that would like to work, you know, are working part-time and would like to work full-time and so on and so forth. I haven't checked the last numbers, but they're almost double. And I think that's more of a better sort of picture of what's going on in the labor market. There are significant structural transformations, I should say. The only number that looks good, it's as we have talked, you know, in your show before, it's health jobs. So we're becoming a nation of health providers for the elderly, and manufacturing jobs have not come back. So the tariffs, the only thing that they have done, it's not a, I mean, most of the inflation, as you said, is caused by the war and the effects on the price of oil. But the tariffs have not helped. And part of that has been paid by, you know,
6: well,
10: consumers.
6: The reason that hasn't helped is because there was no strategy to using it.
10: Of course.
6: But, you know, here's the thing.
10: No, I'm not against using them as part of
6: absolutely. We've talked about that extensively. But, you know, things were slowing.
10: But the point in this is they didn't bring manufacturing jobs back, because in order to do that, you have to use them intelligently. So they have not brought back manufacturing jobs. And
6: no, that's the point.
10: So there is very little that can. So my point here is not that tariffs as a general instrument should not be used. It's more like Trump management of the economy has been terrible. And I think that it's hard to disagree with that. That creates problems for his Fed. So he brought this guy, you know, that Kevin Warsh, who is a Wall Street guy. He's married to the very wealthy sort of Estee Lauder, you know, heirs. He had been at the Fed before. He was an inflation hawk, but he goes with the times, and he was supposed to keep interest rates down. The problem that Trump created for himself is that with the war in Iran and the higher price of oil, everybody expected interest rates to go up. And that's more or less what you were suggesting at the beginning, that, you know, markets were sort of expecting a higher rate of interest. And in fact, in the last meeting this week, three of the, you know, of the members of the Federal Open Market Committee voted for increasing rates. So Warsh had held the line and said, no, we're not going to do that. I think that this report suggests that, you know, correctly, I think, that they shouldn't raise the interest rates, and probably they should lower it. Why? Because the Fed does have, you know, no effect on what happens on the price of oil. So hiking the rates will not make gas at the pump cheaper. And the Fed hiking interest rates makes the lives of working class people much harder. Right. So I'm not against reducing interest rates. On that, I think Trump, you know, it's like a broken clock. Sometimes, you know, it's right. So on that, I am for, you know, even reducing interest rates, because I think that the labor market is in a delicate position.
11: No, but you know,
10: yes.
11: But a second ago, you said that job numbers were going down at the end of the Biden term, and they were. I mean, you know, the last 6 months were 88,000, 71,000, 240,000, 44,000, 261,000, 307,000, and January was 143,000. Not a negative 23,000.
10: No. Of course not. No. It is what I said. Things got much worse. That's what I said. It has been dismal since. What I'm saying is that we're in a trajectory. So we were using fiscal policy and all of those programs, you know, to improve the lives of everybody. And even wages went up. So one of the sort of indicators that, you know, that the labor market is healthy, in my view, is when wages are growing more than prices, when you're winning against inflation. Real wages are doing, you know, going up, particularly the wages of the people at the bottom of the labor market. So when you look at the data, it's non-supervisory, you know, wages that you want to see them growing faster than right. inflation. And that's an indicator that things are doing well, that the labor market is really, you know, in a good position. And you actually want that. I should say many economists would, you know, particularly if they're Wall Street economists, say, oh, it's terrible. Look, your wages are growing faster than inflation, because they want wages to be low. And what we want, you know, if you're concerned with the well-being of people, is you want wages to be growing faster. And so that was happening for a while. But, you know, at the tail end of that recovery, it wasn't happening anymore. Right. And in part is because we withdrew a lot of the programs that, you know, were possible because of the pandemic. And so there was a humongous backlash. The inflation that happened during the pandemic led eventually to, even within the Democratic Party, a lot of pushback against, transfer programs. The idea that, you know, we went too far, that we need to sort of retreat and retrench a little bit. And that, I think, was part of the problem, not the only problem, obviously. That, you know, you may have a whole discussion of why, you know, Biden, Kamala eventually, you know, didn't work out. But, you know, but the point is that also happened, you know, helped Trump. With Trump, it has been dismal, because, you know, they haven't done anything to stimulate the economy. No policies. He may very well tell you that, you know, he wants to bring manufacturing jobs. Some of his discourse, he's a populist, so some of his discourse goes and talks about working class issues, but then he doesn't deliver. He delivers for the crypto, you know, bros and his pals in Silicon Valley, you know. So right, that's essentially.
11: But hey, we started a war, so that's wartime is usually good for production. So maybe if he gets us deeper in, even though it seems like he's moving back from it. Now, the reason I bring this up is, as you pointed out, wages haven't gone up. Jobs aren't getting any better. There's a lot of negative stuff out there. And I'm even watching right-wing commentators talking about working class issues like I've never seen before. But one of the frames that I has popped up again is that the reason, and we talked about this earlier, a couple of months ago, that the national income, the percentage of national income that goes to working people, to wages and salaries, fell to about 43% of national income earlier this year. And now the reason that they're giving is it's all Nixon's fault. Nixon took us off the gold standard, therefore that's why this is happening. Not the fact that they've been crushing unions for the last 50 years. And now I've also heard, well, you know, they took us off the gold standard and America was great in 1913 before the Fed, because now there's all of this stuff that's being weaved into this tale. And I see you smiling. You know, I know this is diversion, but help me work through some of this, because I've gotten so many people going, see Nixon, see Fed, every reason except what we know is the reason.
10: So it's a lot of confusion. So let me first let's go, before we go all the way back to the, you know, the 1913 and, you know, and the other Gilded Age. Let's sort out the crisis of what used to be called the Golden Age. So from the 30s to the 80s, and particularly from the 40s, you know, after the recovery from the Great Depression and the war, and when we compress wages, when unions with the Wagner Act get significant power, there is a period of high growth that not only is a period of high growth, but a period that makes blue-collar jobs middle-class jobs, that creates a middle class in the United States, that makes the life of the vast majority affordable, that, you know, people see that there is a possibility of having a good life with problems, but, you know, also with expansion of rights. So women's rights expand, civil rights expand, and so on and so forth. So a period of prosperity that more or less by the late 60s, when Nixon becomes president, starts to close. But in all fairness, it has nothing to do or directly to do with the position of the dollar and, you know, leaving gold or anything like that. Gold bugs always exist. When you look at the trend the data that they're citing, the trend of when wages as a share of national income start to fall, and they fall about 10%. So depending on what you measure, if you put inside of that the compensation, the full compensation, so some of the benefits are not, it's in the 40s or in the 50s. But it falls from, whatever, from the 50s to the 40s or from the 60s to the 50s, so to speak. And so it's compressed by 10%. And the advantage is, implies that they're going to capital. So who benefits from this? Very wealthy individuals. And who loses? The vast majority, particularly working class people at the bottom. So that happened. It starts falling in the 80s. So the 70s is a period of crisis. There are many things that happen in the 70s. In part, the social reasons for that happening are associated to some extent, civil rights and the fact that, you know, incorporating, you know, with civil rights a series of movements that, you know, that your people that were left out, you know, they couldn't vote, black people in the South. It changes things in society. The war in Vietnam, all of those things generate a lot of social upheaval. But, you know, the 70s per se, when you have two oil shocks and inflation is high, wages actually increase because unions were strong and they managed to push back. And so wages don't fall until Reagan.
11: No, just to stop you right there. My grandfather got three raises in 1 year because his union contract had a cost of living adjustment. And when they bought their house in the 60s, by the end of the 70s, their mortgage was a day's pay.
10: Same story in Argentina. Same story. My father tells the same story of his mortgage in Argentina, by the way. So there is a parallel of all of these things globally. And the United States is at the forefront of these things. And I should say, some of the things start to change with Carter even. You know, I say this, Carter was a decent man, I think, in many ways. But he was not a pro-union president. But the fact is that with Reagan and the, you know, air flyers, you know, the air controllers strike and whatnot, that's when we start breaking the legs of unions. And that's when there is a clear slide. I mean, you can see it in the data. I just redid the graph before the show because it's something I show in classes and whatnot. And it's from there onwards that sort of really you have a collapse of that. So it's with Reagan. So what happens is that, you know, in order to bring down inflation, the Fed also at the same time hikes interest rates violently, and Reagan then sort of breaks one union, a lot of the regulation eliminated a lot of the protections for workers. So that's the long story of the slide of the share of wages in national income. But you know, the pre-1913, so the idea that the Fed can be used. Let me put it this way: the Fed certainly can be used as an instrument of capital to hurt labor. So high interest rates can be used to hurt workers. But the idea that the central banks and the Fed itself are always and have always been an instrument of capital, it's a mistake. During the period that goes from the New Deal to through the 1960s. The Fed actually was intrinsic in this general management of the economy that allowed workers to be in a better position, providing, you know, financing for, at relative cheap interest rates for the programs that the government indirectly sometimes, you know, the Fed holds public debt. And the Fed, for example, during the 30s, had an agreement with the Treasury that it would finance it at 2.5%. On a persistent basis. So the deficits that FDR had to run were, you know, financed with bonds. And a lot of those bonds were held by the Fed. And the Fed guaranteed that the interest rate on those bonds would not surpass 2.5%. So you can borrow cheaply in order to do all of these programs that allow everybody to benefit. electrification, expansion of education, infrastructure in general, all of those things that are
11: massive home building,
10: federal housing authority, building of cheap credit for mortgages and so on and so forth. So
11: if I can, for a second, jump in, so basically, because I know people who think the Fed is just this evil empire who has all of this control. I've argued it's just another tool that if we use it properly can do good things. But if we use it poorly, like any tool that you use poorly, it's going to get bad outcomes. I think my analogy is probably a little bit better than it's the evil empire.
10: Exactly. No, it's absolutely correct. Your point is exactly on point. I always said, so the Fed represents, the people that we put there. And so the Federal Open Market Committee, the people that make the decision, which are eight governors that are determined essentially from the, regional Federal Reserves. They're rotating. The only one that it's always sitting there is the New York Fed. And then our governors determined by the president. But the president can decide if, there's no reason there shouldn't be a person, for example, an economist that has worked for the, AFL-CIO. And that when he makes monetary policy, he is thinking not just in the interest of Wall Street and the banks, but he's thinking in the interest of working class people.
11: Absolutely.
10: There's no reason. I mean, nothing precludes that, somebody chooses a governor qualified, with all the degrees that they need and so on and so forth. But, a person that is representing, I always say the idea that fiscal policy is political. It goes through Congress. It's Congress that does the budget and the president that determines and we discuss how we're going to spend money and whatnot. And somebody says, monetary policy is different. It's technical and it's not political. It's not true. Monetary policy is very political, as much as fiscal policy. And so there's nothing wrong with having people with different views. Because, for example, what is more important right now? The labor market being weak and the effects that that has on working class people, or inflation, which also affects working class people. And there are many ways of sorting out this sort of slicing this sort of, this problem and how you see that it's relevant. I, for example, think interest rates should be low. In order to solve the unemployment issues, we should spend money on social transfers and so on and so forth. There are many ways of dealing with that don't imply that we have to make credit more expensive. And so if you have inflation, other than dealing with the cause, which is the war in Iran, we should have price controls. In the United States, it's very difficult to do something that in other countries you can do. When you have a national oil company, you can subsidize the price of gas and reduce it. And I'm not against doing that. That's a kind of a price control, so which we used in the past, by the way,
11: Nixon.
10: Effectively.
11: FDR
10: and FDR during the war.
11: So just to wrap this up, because the reality is this is out there, and I'm getting a lot of it. If someone said this situation's happened, I get it's the gold standard. Give me the. I know there's so much to this. But the simple answer to me is, maybe it's just that I've got one tool in my box, the way it looks like. But the fact that union rates fell so fast and so far, to me, that's the reason we've seen this massive redistribution of wealth. And that 43% number just highlights the fact of how bad workers are being
10: screwed. Income distribution is, at the end of the day, income distribution is a question of the relative strength of, social classes. And the working class depends on unions. Unions have been eviscerated in the United States. And that being eviscerated as we speak, part of what the Trump government is about, and Elon Musk with the crazy agency that he had in 2025 was, it was to eliminate a good chunk of the protections of federal workers, which was practically speaking, the only sort of group of people in this country that were fully protected. I think at this point, the only people that have really, there's socialism for people in the army and everybody else is left with harsh capitalism.
11: And corporate America gets their socialism, Mateus.
10: Yes.
11: But this is what it is. But I wanted to make sure we got the right message. So I appreciate the time. As always, incredibly important. And I look forward to having you back again to work through some more of our economic nightmare during this administration.
10: Oh, thank you for having me. My pleasure.
11: I appreciate the time. Our good friend Mateus Renango. Make sure you check out his work over at nakedkeynesianism.blogspot.com. We'll get some of your thoughts. Want to hear it? Tell me what you think. Rick@TheRickSmithShow.com. Quick break. Right back.
7: Rick Smith, and this is Labor History in Two.
6: On this day in labor history, the year was 1931. That was the day that the Airline Pilots Association affiliated with the American Federation of Labor. The need for pilots to organize became apparent as early as the mid-1920s. The airline industry was new, and pilots often faced dangerous conditions. They were often put under pressure to fly under adverse conditions, especially if they were tasked with delivering the mail. As the Great Depression swept the country, pilots were asked to fly more and more hours for less money. The organization of pilots started off small and in secret, but soon it grew. In 1930, the union got its unofficial start, holding its first convention the following year. David Benck was elected the first president.

0: More than 50,000 pilots flying for 31 airlines in the United States and Canada. Their mission statement begins with the commitment to, quote, promote and champion all aspects of aviation safety throughout all segments of the aviation community. I'm learning to fly,
1: wearing good wings. Labor History in 2, brought to you by the Illinois Labor History Society and The Rick Smith Show.
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0: You know, when you stop and think about 43% of the U.S. gross domestic income that is going to wages and salaries, we're at a Great Depression era numbers. I mean, this is not great. This is bad. And it's interesting watching some of the justifications. Well, you know, the reason it's that low is, you know, the employers are paying more for benefits. And some of that is true. But, you know, we had health care back then. Now they're saying, look, wages went up 3.2% in the previous year, but it didn't keep pace with productivity, and it hasn't. In fact, since 1979, productivity has risen far faster than hourly compensation. Now, understand, what the right will tell you is they believe in a meritocracy. And if we were in a meritocracy, if we really were there, wages would be sky high because of the wealth that our labor creates. And this has always been my argument. But seeing this Nixon gold standard thing coming up again, and, oh, it's the Fed, you know, inflation's eroded our wages. No, inflation hasn't eroded our wages. The lack of bargaining power to keep our wages up with inflation has eroded our wages. And that's a message that we're just not hearing. And understand, there's far more that affected the collapse of that number. You know, you throw in our trade policies have been abysmal. Most of this stuff has been self-inflicted. Our grandparents' generation fought, bled, and died for one of the most prosperous economies and working-class economies in the history of humanity. And we basically gave it away because the billionaires, the rich people, said, you can be like us if we just give these dirty manufacturing jobs away. And, oh, you could be like us. Just take on massive amounts of debt. Because you too can live like we do. And unfortunately, a lot of working people bought it. But for me, the answer to this, and I've been saying this for 21 years now, this is not new. What we need is a militarized, muscular labor movement. And we need working people to start demanding that they get those rights to fight for better wages, hours, conditions, you know, like our grandparents' generation did. They weren't wrong in demanding some of the wealth that their labor, their blood, their sweat, their tears, their broken bodies created. They're not wrong. I think about when I entered the workforce. The country was about a little over 20% unionized. We're now in the private sector, what, about 6%? Maybe. So I think about my grandfather, as I said to Mateus, and his father as well. You know, that period, that stagflation period where inflation was really high, wages kept up because of union contracts. When more people were in unions, more people had cost of living adjustments, and those wages went up. So their standard of living didn't get eroded. That's a simple message, one that even I can understand. But I want to hear your thoughts. Email me, rick@thericksmithshow.com. 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And as always, thanks so much for being here. We'll see you back here next time.
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1: Time now for a quick look at our afternoon commute. Southbound I-5 from North Gateway on down to about Denny is stop and go. Heavy traffic approaching Des Moines and slowing around State Route 18 and Federal Way. Both directions of I-5 finding congestion in Tacoma around I-705, and southbound I-5 in Tacoma is stop and go from State Route 16 on down through South Tacoma. Northbound I-5 from Swift Avenue to I-90 is stop and go, and you got heavy traffic from Linwood to Mill Creek and again from Everett to Marysville. On the east side, 405 southbound slowing from Main Street on down through Newcastle, and northbound from 167 to Sunset is stop and go at this hour. 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
3: NBC News Radio, I'm Scott Carr. The verdict watch in the Lindsey Clancy triple murder trial in Massachusetts will continue Monday. After the judge dismissed the jury for the weekend, they began deliberations late Thursday. Clancy's admitted to strangling her three young children in 2023, but the defense has pled not guilty, saying Clancy had suffered a postpartum psychotic break. A federal judge has now turned down President Trump's latest bid to fight his criminal conviction outside of New York's state courts. Trump has cited presidential immunity, under which he could potentially toss charges that come from a 2016 hush money payment. It marks the third time the judge has denied Trump's attempts to move to federal court. Trump was convicted on 34 counts of falsifying business records in connection with a $130,000 hush money payment to adult film actress Stormy Daniels. We got the reading today of the latest reading on U.S. consumer sentiment. It fell about 6% from last month, as we hear from Matt Mattinson.
4: The University of Michigan's final reading for August slipped mainly on inflation worries. The survey noted declines for all political groups, especially among Republicans, along with older Americans and lower income groups. Uncertainty over the Iran conflict, gas prices, and trade tensions added to concerns about the economy. Consumers expect prices to go up 4% over the next year, which is a slight decrease from last month. I'm at Mattinson.
3: It's been 6 months now since the war with Iran started, a deadly conflict that's also created a global economic shock, with maritime oil traffic throttled in the Strait of Hormuz. The Pentagon says at least 18 American service members have been killed and more than 750 wounded. Wall Street's closed lower to end the week. Stocks fell after Federal Reserve Chairman Kevin Warsh signaled the Fed may raise interest rates. At the closing bell, the Dow Jones had lost 9 points. Scott Carr, NBC News Radio.
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1: Time now for a quick look at our KKNW weather outlook. We'll see mostly sunny skies later this afternoon with a high near 74. Overnight, rain is expected with a low around 54. We'll start off Saturday with more rain and a chance of showers and thunderstorms, but then we'll see some clearing and a high near 70. Sunday, mostly cloudy with a high near 72, and then back to sunshine for Monday with a high near 76. Have a great weekend.
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7: Linda Ellerbe, who had had a syndicated column, and she was one of the first kind of national female broadcast journalists.
8: Well,
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8: I remember her very well. I liked her a lot. Excuse me, yeah. I just had to get that in. 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
7: I'm so glad you do, because she's worth knowing about for sure. I've

0: Good afternoon and welcome to Voices of Experience, back on the air and coming to you from Factoria, Washington. What do you think of that? Yes, Factoria is a place you miss, don't you, Eric Crema?
1: I wonder, does it have like a town slogan, you know, Factoria, the place you need to be or something like that, you know?
0: Factoria. The place you want to see in your rearview mirror. No, I'm just kidding. Factoria, I kid Factoria.
2: We love Factoria, we're technically Bellevue.
0: There you go. That's a good one. I know I've brought this up before, but where that building is, of course, the listeners can see all this because this is why radio is so great. You can look into the radio. But anyhow, you look down here, and if there's anybody out there who remembers the Sunset Drive-In, it's only probably 1,000 yards from here.
1: Oh, yeah. I remember that.
0: Do you?
1: Oh, okay. Yes.
0: All right.
1: Yeah, Sunset Drive-In. A lot of things have changed there, and it's so funny what you said there, Eric, because our old house was in the Renton Highlands, and I saw it years later advertised as South Bellevue.
2: Yeah?
1: They were selling it. Like, well, not technically. I guess it is. A lot of things are south of Bellevue, but
2: sure.
0: Right. Interesting. Well, let's see. That was Meredith Walker, and she is someone I'm going to talk on the show. And she was on Saturday Night Live, not as a performer, but she was a talent in a department that helped bring talent to the show. And she was co-founder of Smart Girls with Amy Poehler. And so they're very close friends. And Amy, of course, was on Saturday Night Live. And I think she made a real big mark in Parks and Recreation. Mm-hmm. So those two have teamed up. And I talked to her about some of the challenges that girls are facing. And, you know, they're real. And I thought it would be really good for, let's say, the audience to hear some of those now. I'm sure they have kids. They have grandkids and things. So it would be kind of a good conversation. And she certainly knows a lot about it. And let's see. I'm going to also play Meandering Musings today, another from Neil Peterson. And he's talking today about writing your obituary. And I listened to it, and I kind of go, this is going to be a downer. But on the other hand, it wasn't. I think he brought some things up, and I'll let him explain a little later what that is. But, you know, it is a moment that I think that we can all kind of learn from that, and which we do for a lot of Neil's meanderings, which he does and does it quite well. But he's coming up a little bit later. Let's see. I'm going to continue a little bit with my what I'm calling repeat offenders. Okay. And what this is. Last week I started it, and essentially it was like three things that professions and professionals hear all the time. What I mean, the top three things, the 80-20 rule, what people say. For example, the police officer. Was I going fast? I wasn't speeding. Was I, officer? Right. Those sorts of things. So looking at it, repeat offenders, what do people keep hearing? You see what I'm driving at? Repeat offenders. I think that was very clever. But I didn't think of it, and I can say that. So that's going to come up. I don't know if that will turn into a big feature or not, but I'm trying to have fun with it and play with it a little bit. Voices of History for today. Levi Strauss received a U.S. patent for his riveted blue jeans. Can one of you guys guess about what year that was? Because I wasn't even close.
1: I could give a shot at it.
0: Okay.
2: Yeah.
1: You want me to do it right now?
0: Absolutely.
1: I'm going to say 1881.
0: Okay.
2: I was going to say 1890, but I'm not sure. Okay. I know it was a while ago. We've had Levi's jeans for, it feels like forever.
1: Yeah.
0: Yes, well, that's exactly right. And I'm not going to give the date or the year now because you'd leave the show if you knew this. You have to stick around hear who wins this. But all I will say, and not repeat this later, is that I was so far off. I mean, I wasn't even close. I mean, and on I was thinking like 1940 or something.
2: Oh, wow. Okay.
0: So you guys are actually pretty close. I will say that. So
1: all right.
0: Still don't leave the show. But you guys did a good job there.
2: All I could think was 501s, 511, like all the, the different types, you know.
0: Right.
2: Then had to scramble for an actual year.
0: I just didn't know it. That even close. Curious Chronicles for today. This is serious, and I think you guys will agree with me when we do this later. The unluckiest man of the 20th century. I can't say he was the unluckiest man, but he was definitely in the top 10 or 15. I will submit that, and we'll see if you guys agree later, because you don't know what the Curious Chronicle is today. And I'm going to explain that. Like Voices of History, I go through and chronologically we talk about what happened on this day, both in this state and also nationally. But the Curious Chronicles is a little bit different, where I will start out and then say what happened there, but there's a twist to it at the end. For example, one of my Curious Chronicles, which is still my favorite, or just I still can't believe it, is that in 1865, Edwin Booth, the son of President Lincoln, was standing on a platform in New Jersey about ready to board a train. And then the train lurched forward because it was falling into the tracks. And just before he fell under the train, a hand came down, grabbed his collar, and pulled him out. So he would have either been seriously injured or killed had that man not done that. And who was this person? Edwin Booth, the brother of John Wilkes Booth, who assassinated his father 4 months later. I mean, really?
1: How does that even happen?
0: Yes. That's the sort of thing I strive for in Curious Chronicles. And I can't hit that one all the time, but that's what I'm trying to do.
1: Gotcha.
0: Let's see. Timeless classic for today. Here it is. Instant Karma by John Lennon from 1970. Interestingly, he wrote, recorded, and had it in the record stores in 10 days.
1: Jeez.
0: He was on a mission. But I really enjoyed that song, so that'll be the Timeless Classic at the end of the show. So that's what I got for opening up. Are you guys anything to add?
1: Just a beautiful day.
0: All right.
1: Just a beautiful day out.
2: Beautiful day, beautiful show.
0: Yeah.
1: Yeah. Let's do it. Let's have some fun.
0: All right. So now we're moving into Voices of History. This is a historical moment.
3: Welcome to today's Voices of History.
4: Tonight we proved once more that the true strength of our nation comes not from the might of our arms or the scale of our wealth, but from the enduring power of our ideals, democracy, liberty, opportunity, and unyielding hope.
5: Tonight, I can report to the American people and to the world. The United States has conducted an operation that killed Osama bin Laden, the leader of Al-Qaeda.
0: Okay, so of interest internationally, at least if you were around in 1506, explorer Christopher Columbus passed away on this day. In 1862, President Abraham Lincoln signs the Homestead Act, encouraging westward expansion. Essentially what that was, if you went out and, let's say, put your hoe down on a piece of property, you could keep then, it was up to 160 acres, and so that would be yours. It was a great day for Western expansion, but it probably wasn't so great a day for the Native American Indians.
2: Right.
1: No. And then imagine if you just skedaddled right over to Medina and picked up 160 acres.
0: Yeah, right.
1: Mercer Island. I'll take half of Mercer Island.
2: Right.
0: Gosh, no kidding. That is so true. Different times.
1: Yes.
0: But I'll bet there are states now you could almost get it for nothing, like in the middle of Nevada. You got 160 acres, pretty low, I'll bet.
2: You're starting
0: Nevada. I don't mean to pick on you.
2: Yeah, you could be homesteading.
0: Yeah, exactly.
1: Yeah, there you go.
0: All right, here it is. Levi Strauss and Jacob Davis, sorry to leave you out of the introduction, but I'm bringing you in now. They receive a patent for the riveted blue jeans, launching the global clothing industry. Year 1873.
1: Oh,
2: wow.
0: So I think, Eric, you, Crema, got it.
1: 1881.
0: Yeah, not bad. And you had 1890, right?
2: Yeah.
0: Okay.
1: So that must be one of the oldest U.S. companies, I would imagine.
0: Yes.
2: It's got to be up there.
1: Yeah.
0: This is interesting. I didn't know this. I did know them both. Well, let me just get to it. 1927, on this day, Charles Lindbergh departs New York on the first solo nonstop transatlantic flight aboard the Spirit of St. Louis. And he got there, about 4 or 5 days later? And Jimmy Stewart played that role of Charles Lindbergh in the movie. I can't remember when that was made. Probably the 50s or something. I don't know. Maybe earlier than that. I'm rambling a little bit. But what I didn't know is that in 1932, to the day, on May 20th, 1932, Amelia Earhart lands in Ireland, becoming the first woman to fly solo across the Atlantic Ocean. I kind of knew that did happen, but I did not know it was 5 years to the day that Charles Lindbergh left. But that maybe she did that on purpose. Probably did, actually.
1: And it seems like back then, I mean, obviously new technologies, they were breaking records all the time or adding something to it. Like you said, being the first woman or being the first to go over the Atlantic, whatever. Not so much anymore. However, we had a recent record with Artemis, right? The furthest out into space as they hooked around the moon. That was the first time I've seen a record like that in a long time.
0: And how far out in space did it go? I mean, that's the furthest a spaceship has ever gone.
1: Yeah, because previous missions had circled the moon, but for whatever reason, I think they had to make a kind of a more oblong hook around it so they can get back, essentially. So they technically went further out in space than any manned vehicle.
0: Wow. Okay. Mm-hmm. Did not know that. In 1961, a white mob attacked the Freedom Riders in Montgomery, Alabama, during the Civil Rights Movement. And then in 2019, Microsoft announces major investments in the cloud computing and artificial intelligence. It certainly reflected the growing importance of digital infrastructure worldwide. And Cher was born on this day in 1946.
2: Wow.
1: Is she still performing?
0: I think she is.
2: She does occasionally, yeah.
1: Wow.
0: And you know what's... go ahead, Eric.
1: That's a long record.
0: Yeah, no kidding. And there's one thing that, and I think you guys may know this, but she just recently got inducted into the Rock and Roll Hall of Fame.
2: Mm.
0: And it was kind of, she was left out for so many years, and she was not happy about it, and she made it
2: known. That's quite an oversight.
0: That's right. And, you know, it wasn't like she was going, oh, I don't really want to do that. She said, hey, I deserve to be in there.
2: Yeah.
0: And good for her, because, Cher not being in the Rock and Roll Hall of Fame. Gosh, it was, you know, talk about somebody at a meeting at some point. Hey, over here, can I make a suggestion?
1: Yeah,
0: maybe?
1: How about Cher?
0: Yeah.
1: How about her?
2: Yeah, I wonder if she had been inducted as part of Sonny and Cher already, and then it was her solo work. Sometimes they split it up like that, and it's a little weird. So
0: I don't think that happened here, but I don't know. But when we go to break, you're going to have to run that down, Eric. You raised it. Okay.
2: Right now I'm busy researching Levi's.
0: Right.
2: The fact that they were started in 1852, but he didn't get the patent until, what did you say, 1873?
0: 18, let me go back here.
2: So they've got like
0: 1873.
2: Yeah, they've got like 21 years. What were they making?
1: Yeah, they're making handkerchiefs and
2: maybe
1: hats and...
2: yeah.
0: Yeah, no kidding. All right, so Voices of History for this state. On May 16th, 1864, a ship arrived in Seattle carrying 11 young women from New England under escort of Asa Mercer. Asa Mercer was president of the University of Washington. A few months earlier, Mercer gave a speech in Massachusetts talking about the virtues of Seattle. After a long voyage, the first contingent of Mercer girls arrived. 2 years later, Mercer organized a second expedition, which brought 30 more unmarried women to Puget Sound. Some of them stayed in Seattle. Some moved elsewhere to Centralia and further south. Most of the women eventually married, and more than a few Puget Sound families can trace their roots to this adventurous women who moved out here to the West. And as you may or may not know, and I think I've talked about this before, I'm going to talk about this a little bit more right now. In the 1960s, the story of the Mercer girls inspired the TV show Here Come the Brides. Now, have you guys heard of Here Come the Brides?
2: The bluest skies you've ever seen in Seattle.
1: Sing it, Eric.
0: Yeah.
2: That was the theme song.
0: That's correct.
1: Yeah, that's the theme song.
2: It was sung by Bobby Sherman, I believe, but the Perry Como
0: version.
2: Perry
0: Como one was the big one. Yes,
2: was the hit on the radio.
0: That was 1969 when this came out. Now, I've got something. I don't think I've talked about this, but then you guys tell me if I have. But one of the actors in there was Bobby Sherman, was one of them, of course. But one of them, by the name of Jason Bolt, he was kind of the leader of the show and probably the most popular. And his name was Robert Brown. Okay?
1: Okay.
0: And in 2009 or 10, Marty and I, my wife, were going to L.A. or something. And I actually called directory assistance. And I called, Robert Brown. I found out he lived in Ojai, California. And his wife answers the phone, and I say, is Robert Brown there? And she was like, well, are you some crazy guy or something? But he took the phone. The short of it is, I ended up visiting him at his house in Ojai the next day, because he said, come on by at noon.
2: Wow.
1: Jeez.
0: And what was really amazing is that we became very close friends over the next 12 years. He passed away in 2022. Actually, I kind of refereed his referee, what's the right term, at the funeral,
1: he's buried in
0: Santa Barbara. Yes, eulogy, and also brought other people up. His wife, well, she had passed away, but the kids asked me to do that because they knew a relationship we had developed. And in the meantime, I don't think I mentioned this either, I did an interview with him in 2015. And the reason I'm bringing this up now is I am shocked myself, is that I posted the interview on YouTube in around there, maybe 2016, and I looked at it yesterday. I hadn't in a long, long time. Over 31,000 hits.
1: Wow.
0: To that has occurred, and it's an interview I broke into two parts. If you're a big Robert Brown fan, you can listen to it all. It's almost an hour because he talks about his history. I mean, his father was a butler to Teddy Roosevelt. He remembers that and all that. Fascinating history. I mean, he was in World War II. He also got, in the 1950s, blackballed because he wouldn't sign the McCarthy's letter that said he wasn't a communist. He says, I'm an American. And he stood up, and it really hurt his career. But he did bounce back later. I learned all this about him. It was much more. I went down to see him just because, wow, you're in Here Come the Brides and all that. But, okay, let me get back to it. If you ever Robert Brown fan and you do remember Here Come the Brides, there's a six-minute version, but it goes into the whole hour. But I'm just saying if you have enough, you can get out of it in 6 minutes. But one of the things I told him at the interview is that I used to emulate him to try to speak better, slow down, which I have a tendency to do. He was in the theater in New York, and that was his first love. So one of the things I told him that at the beginning of the interview. And then I brought in how he sounded in Here Come the Brides. And I think I have that, Eric, under V. Robert Brown. Did you have that? Here it is.
6: You've never seen snow till you've seen it snow in Seattle. And the rain. Why, if you get wet in Seattle, spring rain. You won't want to take a bath for a month because you don't want to wash off how clean you feel. But the big thing, ladies. I'll tell you about the big thing. I'll bet you think you know what the color green is. Evergreen, that's what it is. Green, like the morning the world started. Green, like the carpet of Adam and Eve. Green, like the morning the Lord first painted his garden. Green, forever green. Yes, sir, ladies, we got everything in Seattle, everything. But we haven't got you. And if we haven't got you, we haven't got anything.
7: It's a phenomenal story because that same thing happened to me.
0: All right, so you're going to have to go listen to Robert Brown. That was him at the end there in my interview, what happened to him. Similar thing happened to him because he had a relationship. He just had admiration for Fred Astaire. He just thought the guy was incredible. So he had something like that going on. But anyhow, I just thought that would be a little bit of local history with Robert Brown.
2: They might have slightly oversold Seattle.
0: Oh, you think so?
2: Yeah, just maybe.
0: Well, you know, it looks like he played the part there of Asa Mercer, who went to Massachusetts. That's the backdrop. That's where he was at in the show. He was back in Massachusetts bringing the brides back. But it was a little bit.
2: You might want to take a bath within a month.
0: it was a little over the top, but okay, it was a show. but anyhow. But I certainly like the way he spoke and presented himself. So anyhow, and I think there are people out there who do obviously remember Hickman the Brides, particularly listeners of Kixie, who have been here a while. Let's see, what else? Let me see. Happy birthday to Shelton, who was incorporated this week, Blaine as well. Anna Cortes was incorporated on May 19th, 1891. Arlington, May 20th, 1903. Oak Harbor, May 14th, 1915. Again, happy birthday to all those cities. I've been to every one of them, and everyone's unique. Makes Washington such a special place.
1: Mm-hmm. Absolutely.
0: And finally, not today, but on Monday, was the 46th anniversary of Mount St. Helens blowing up. Now, you guys, where were you when that happened?
1: I was in my living room.
0: All right.
1: In the Renton Highlands. In the Renton Highlands. I could see it.
0: Okay. You could see it.
1: I could see the plume.
0: Yep. Okay. All right. How about you, Eric?
2: I think I was down in California, but I remember hearing about this on the news, even as a kid.
0: Sure.
2: That this was a big thing.
0: Yeah. No, it was big news for a while worldwide in the country. Actually, the plume went around the world. So, I mean, we didn't get any ash in Seattle. I didn't hear it go off. My brother did. He was up in the mountains. And he was far north, but, you know, I mean, it traveled the echo. And he said, I think I know what that was right away. But, yeah, we never saw really any in Seattle. But my friend was living in Montana, and they were under 4 inches.
2: Wow.
0: So was Pullman, WSU. I mean, they had to shut down classes for a week or two. But, yeah, pretty amazing time. But, 40, and I can't believe it was 46 years ago. All right, so that's it today for Voices of History. So we'll be right back.
3: You have been listening to Voices of History. If you have historical events that you would like to share, call the Voices of Experience hotline at 425-653-1166. That's 425-653-1166.
0: All right, so now we have Meredith Walker coming up in just a moment. And again, I mentioned that she was... worked at Saturday Night Live as a talent in the talent department and co-founded Smart Girl. So let's get to the interview.
8: I'd like to start with this, just about your history. I see we're talking to you from Austin. I assume you grew up in Texas from what I've read. Kind of what your development was getting to where you're at now.
9: Oh, gosh, yes. Well, I grew up in Houston, my formative years, and... eventually, yeah, I was one of those cases of, I was the kind of person, I really didn't have a direction. You know how some people grow up knowing they want to be a doctor or, you know, whatever it is. I didn't have quite an idea.
8: I have the same experience, either did I, but please continue.
9: Well, it's always, I think that's helpful to hear from people like that, because it kind of shows you that it's okay. You know, like you can try a lot of different things on for size until you get it right. And eventually I realized that I was just so interested in journalism and broadcast journalism, and I learned so much about a particular woman, Linda Ellerbe, who had a syndicated column, and she was one of the first kind of national female broadcast journalists.
8: Well,
9: and,
8: I remember her very well. I liked her a lot. Excuse me, I just had to get that in. Yes, she was great.
9: I'm so glad you do, because she's worth knowing about for sure. And she had written a book. I read her book, and I got in touch with her. And after some correspondence, she invited me to come and be a production assistant in her company in New York. And that's really how it all got going. And so I think following my curiosity and paying attention to what drew me in is kind of what got me on this path.
8: Yes, and she was broadcasting, I think, for ABC for maybe how many years? A dozen years or something. She had several different shows, but always found her topics very compelling, and her as well.
9: Yes, and she did her own writing, and so the writing was always recognized and kind of got people to listen in more and more. She had a really distinct voice.
8: You have a book that's just out, and it's called Be Yourself, Be Yourself, and Other Bad Advice. Let's start there and work back in terms of what you were trying to accomplish in that book.
9: Well, the title really comes from noticing, you know, that be yourself is, it's very common advice that's handed out to girls, like, especially when they're feeling nervous or scared about something. Someone will say, just be yourself and get out there. You'll be fine. But it kind of skips this important step of knowing who you actually are and figuring out who you are in order to be yourself. So this book is really about that missing step and helps girls get to know themselves, get to think for themselves as they're discovering and going through a good process of curiosity.
8: So has this always been the case in terms of, let's say, teenage girls, let's say when you were growing up, or is the situation dramatically different today, or are you just bringing out greater awareness of what it's like to grow up as a teenage girl? Does that make sense?
9: Yeah, it does. Well, there's a lot that's the same. You know, there's a lot for every generation because adolescence is just such a biological part of life. You know, it's a phase, a growing phase of life. But there have been a lot more studies, a lot more research done about adolescence in that phase. Like now we know it lasts deep into your 20s. And we also know so much more about what are the particular parts of it that affect girls the most. And so as much as things kind of can be the same, we understand a lot more about what's specifically going on. And I know for me, if some of that stuff had been able to be described to me or explained to me, like why my emotions felt so intense instead of being like, oh, she's so dramatic, you know, what a difference it makes. And so this is kind of taking some new information that's been learned and kind of piggybacking it on to just what are general issues of growing up when you just don't know that much about yourself and you're getting a lot of opinions about what life should look like from the outside.
8: Also, it says trying to find your authentic self and who that is. I imagine as a teenage girl or even boy, that's hard to do. Do you have some recommendations as to how to do that?
9: Yes, I certainly do. First of all, I think, you know, at some point you've got to try and find a way to kind of press pause on all of the expectations and opinions that are just surrounding you all day. Like it used to be, you know, kind of the communities where we were in, where we would pick that up. But now because of social media, it's really hard to avoid being told what you should be like and what life should be like. And so I think stepping away from that, which is really hard to do, I want to like give credit about how difficult that is. You know, it's not easy to just say, stay off social media. But if you can step away, I think this book is a great example of a way to do that. And ask yourself some questions. Spend some time figuring out what you think about things and what you think about things. It really does help give you a firm foundation for creating a life that kind of matches what's true for you rather than just what's expected and, you know, what people are telling you you should do.
8: You are working with Amy Poehler, correct, in this project, mm-hmm. Smart Girls. Let's talk about that.
9: Well, Amy and I founded Smart Girls in 2008. We started out as a web talk show for girls, and we would invite them on just to have them tell us about their lives because we were just so interested in the lives of girls and wanted everybody else to hear it too. And then just with the growth of the internet and the digital world, we kind of grew along with it. So we became more of an online clubhouse kind of thing. Started having workshops and journalism boot camps and day camps and all kinds of stuff. And just spent a lot of time really listening to girls and helping girls connect with the stories of others around the world.
8: You met, I assume, Amy, when you were with Saturday Night Live, where you were, in the talent department or headed that?
9: I was the head of the talent department, and I was there for about a year before Amy came on, and we became really close there. It was the best gift the whole thing gave me.
8: How about you? You've touched on some of that, but there are one or two that you just kind of think in the back of your mind all the time. What would they be thinking, sort of? They're kind of on your shoulders.
9: A lot of the time, it's still Linda Ellerbe, because she would say, you know, she was so good at kind of the probing questions to get to what the nugget of the story was and what was true. So I still like her, kind of, I have her voice in my head all the time. But I also really liked a lot of women in comedy. Like I learned a lot from Carol Burnett and Lily Tomlin and people like that. Really having them kind of on my radar helps me see kind of the silliness, the goofiness, the awkwardness, and the absurdity of some of the things that if I'm taking them too seriously.
8: When someone completes your book, and I imagine your target audience is teenage girls, what would be two or three takeaways that you would like them to leave with?
9: Well, the first and foremost, I really want them to walk away feeling that they're much more interesting to themselves. You know, when you spend a little time finding out stuff about yourself, you can be like, oh, I'm kind of cool. Like, I'm interesting. This is good, you know? And I think that's a good thing to kind of tap into earlier on than later. I hope that they'll walk away with a sense of relief that all the pressure to perform, that's one thing. But living their life on the way they want to and getting what they want out of life, that's something else. And I hope that they'll also give themselves a break and talk to themselves the way that they would talk to their best friend whenever they make a mistake or feel like they messed up, because we can be so mean to ourselves. And if someone kind of teaches us early on, kind of be kinder and talk to ourselves the way we would about somebody we really care about, it can make a big difference.
0: All right. So that's Meredith Walker, and that's a book that she wrote that's called Be Yourself and Other Bad Advice. The best way you can find it is just by Googling Meredith Walker. And again, the book is Be Yourself, Another Bad Advice, and you'll find out how you can get that copy. So where do we go from here? What do you think?
1: That is the question. Great interview, by the way, and sound advice for girls, young girls coming up. I don't think we do that enough with all our young kids, you know, really talk about planning, trying to plan for a life that they want, and then putting those steps in place. You talk about it a lot in your books that you've written, Paul, and particularly when it comes to business. But certainly I think there needs to be more of that, because as I look at my parents, they've did a lot of great things, but they're also very busy. And I don't know that I got all that advice I could have used, you know.
0: Mm-hmm.
1: It would have been a helpful book.
0: Yeah, I think it's different times now, and they're considering more of that development of children into teenagers and then young adults. One of the things that I kind of felt for years, because the pressure was on us a lot. You're going to be a doctor? You're going to be a lawyer? Are you going to be something in there? What's your profession? And I never really knew. And I graduated from college, WSU, and I still didn't know. I had an idea what I wanted to do, but essentially what I did early on is I did work for government in Olympia, Dan Evans indirectly. And then he left office. I came up, worked for a PR firm. That's two. Now I'm working for a PR firm, private company. And I went to work for Metro. You know, that was great experience. Mm-hmm. Then headed a nonprofit organization called the Alzheimer's Association. And all of a sudden, these are all government, private business, this. I'm going, I still don't know what I want to do. And I started thinking, what's left? I never gave it any thought, going into business for myself. It never occurred to me to do that. So I'm out of options going, well, I'm going to give this a shot now. And that's kind of the way I did it. I look back sometimes going, God, they were scattered all over the place. But now I look back and I'm glad I had that journey. And I did do
1: Absolutely.
0: Different things. So, and then, so you have those opportunities or whatever. There's pros and cons to everything. But I think that struck with me what she said. She was kind of in the same boat. She mentioned also Linda Eberle, right? Do I remember that right?
1: Mm-hmm.
0: And I was going to mention this because I couldn't remember. She had this signature when she was on the air. And I said I did like her, and I remember her doing a show. And she'd end her broadcast with, and so it goes.
1: And so it goes.
0: Yeah. So
1: Nice.
0: Where I go with that. Yeah.
1: Well, that's what I love about this show, Voices of Experience, Paul. And for those listeners who are just tuning in for the first time and like, what the heck is this all about? Who's this Paul guy? I'll tell you what, this is Voices of Experience. 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And then over on Kixie, it's Sundays at 11. So plenty of ways for you to listen, but I'd really recommend you finding the podcast where you get your favorite podcast, like and subscribe, because just like that last interview, you just never know what you're going to get, but it's always going to be fun and informative. So there you go, Paul.
0: I couldn't have said that better myself. Thank you, Eric.
1: Appreciate it. You got it.
0: Let's get a meandering musing, speaking of a little shift here, and let's hear from Neil.
10: I didn't want to do this, and then I wrote my own obituary. This is not something I ever expected to be doing. But last Sunday, after church, I found myself in a discussion group where the assignment was simple. Write your own obituary. My first reaction? No, thank you. At 82, I'm very much alive. Planning trips, leading the Edge Foundation, writing blogs, trying to keep up with my grandchildren. Writing my obituary felt premature. And if I'm honest, a little unsettling. But the idea stayed with me, so I decided to give it a try. It starts like a resume until it doesn't. At the beginning, I approached it the way I've approached most things in life, logically. Where was I born? What schools did I attend? What jobs did I hold? But it didn't take long before that approach fell apart. Because the real question wasn't, what did I do? It became, what actually mattered? And those are very different questions. But what shows up when you really think about it? As I kept writing, the list changed. I found myself focusing on curiosity and how it shaped almost everything. Relationships, lifelong friendships, family, and shared experiences. Showing up, really being there for people. The joy of sports and play. The value of travel and learning from others. And finally, the importance of giving something back. I wrote about the Edge Foundation, not as something I built, but as something I believed in. I wrote about writing, trying in my small way to capture moments that might otherwise pass by unnoticed. And somewhere along the way, I realized something. Writing your own obituary is not really about your past. It's about your values. Once you see that, another question shows up, whether you like it or not. And that question is, am I living this way now? Am I spending my time on the right things? Am I showing up the way I want to? Am I paying attention? Those are not end-of-life questions. They are right-now questions. After I finished a draft, I sent it to my children. I wasn't sure how they would react. My son, who's now 40 years of age, said something that genuinely surprised me. He told me it was incredibly helpful, not because I told him about my life, because it made him think about his own. What mattered, how he was spending his time, what he wanted his life to stand for. Frankly, I did not see that coming. So let's be clear. This is not a natural assignment. It feels awkward, a little uncomfortable, and possibly something to avoid. But I've come to believe it may be one of the most useful exercises I've ever done. Because it cuts through the noise. It asks very simply, when all is said and done, what will actually matter? You don't have to be 82 to try this. In fact, it might be even more valuable if you are 32 or 42. You don't have to share it. You don't have to get it right. Just write a draft. See where it takes you. You might be surprised. I was. One last thought. A friend once told me near the end of his life, it's the little things. Writing my obituary reminded me just how true that is. And maybe that's the real point of the exercise. Not to prepare for the end, but to pay closer attention while we are all still here to the moments that actually make up life.
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0: All right, so we're back, and let's go into Curious Chronicles for today. I said at the beginning of the show that this is something that occurred that this guy had to be one of the top 10 most unluckiest guys in the world of the 20th century. All right, I got it out. Now, it also has an incredible ending, too, where I'll just get to it, and you'll decide for yourself. All right, so here we have it.
2: And to be clear, you're not talking about one of us.
0: No.
2: Okay,
0: no.
2: Good.
0: Not today, okay? We have other plans. Let's see. Here we are. Let me start out. August 6, 1945. What happened on that day?
1: August 6, 1945. Well, let's see.
0: I hate when people do this.
2: This has got to be a World War II ending related thing, I would think.
0: Yeah.
2: Japan surrendered? Is that
0: Well, okay.
2: Close?
0: Well, it's close.
2: Yeah.
0: But on August 6, 1945, Tsutomu Yamaguchi was in Hiroshima on a business trip for Mitsubishi Heavy Industries. That is the day the United States dropped an atomic bomb on the city. The blast threw him into the air, ruptured his eardrums, and left him with severe burns. Despite his injuries, he managed to spend the night in a shelter, and incredibly, he boarded a train the next day to return to his home in Nagasaki.
1: Oh, geez.
0: You got it, Eric.
1: Yeah.
0: On August 9th, while reporting back to work and describing the devastation he had witnessed in Hiroshima, Yamaguchi experienced a second atomic bomb when the U.S. dropped a second nuclear weapon on Nagasaki.
2: Wow.
0: Again, he survived, though many around him did not. Yamaguchi later became a passionate advocate for nuclear disarmament. He shared his experiences around the world. His life symbolized extraordinary endurance and the horrifying human cost of nuclear war. Now, for the rest of the story, as Paul Harvey would say, this is amazing. He lived until 2010. He passed away at age 93.
1: Amazing.
0: Wow. To go through all that and to live that long. I just can't believe it. So, anyhow, curious chronicles for today. I think it did live up to the building or the build up or whatever.
2: Right.
1: For sure, Paul, this was a good one. And, you know, here is a person that took not one tragedy, but two tragedies and turned it into a lifetime of service, of message about nuclear disarmament, and I mean, a lot of people would just come in. I would probably go into a shell at that point.
0: Oh, yeah.
1: Like you say, afraid to leave my house, you know.
0: Oh, yeah. Can you imagine how you'd be jumping?
1: What an amazing
0: story. The odds of that, yeah, that occurred. Also, I want to let people know about the fire preparedness that is something that we should be looking at. I'm going to have a Michelle Steinberg on in a couple of weeks. She's the from the Wildlife Division in the United States in the Capitol, and she'll be talking about this from the National Fire Protection Agency, about what we can do, because it looks like we are going to have a real difficult fire season. But just a couple things I wanted to let her, you know, when I talk to her, is that you can do things right now. We're not waiting for that. But, you know, where are the wildfires? You know, you've got a home of 2,500 square feet, clear around it immediately. Any leaves, things like that. Just look that. Look under your decks and see what's under there. Obviously, you know, in terms of water, you know, don't overdo it, but you certainly should look at doing that for your house and then your roof. Anything that's up there, look at that. I just noticed we had a roof clean because there was a lot of tree debris on there that can be ignited there. So it's just something to think about. So we're going to have her on coming up very shortly. So let's go on to another part of the program. We're kind of coming down to the final moments of the show for today. And I want to do this again, repeat offenders. Have some fun with this. Did I say last week a flight attendant? You guys remember about
1: yes.
0: This is again, did I say flight attendant?
2: I think you did, yeah.
0: How about a mechanic? See, I didn't star these last week, the one I did. Remember the
1: I don't
0: mechanic?
1: Remember the mechanic one, no.
0: All right, that's where I can
1: Let's
0: start
1: do that.
0: Then. All right. So a mechanic, what do they hear all the time? All right, first.
1: Okay.
0: It was making a weird noise.
1: Yeah, yeah, for sure.
0: It worked fine yesterday. That's another one. And, this isn't surprising, how much is it going to cost me?
2: Yeah. Lots.
0: Yeah. So that's 80% of what a mechanic will hear.
1: Yeah, sounds about right.
0: Lawyer. I love this one. In first place, I didn't do anything wrong. Number two, can I sue? Number three, how long will this take?
1: Well, they bill by the hour, so that
0: that's
1: is fair.
0: What
1: that
0: I
1: should
0: think.
1: Be the first question.
0: Right. Yeah, exactly.
1: Let's start with that.
0: All right. Waiter and waitress. Number one, we're still deciding.
2: Fair enough.
0: Can I get this on the side?
1: Yeah.
0: And we didn't order this.
1: We didn't order this. Yeah. Okay. Brought you the wrong meal. Yeah. Sure.
2: As a joke or as a...
0: No. Well, maybe.
2: Yeah.
1: Yeah.
0: Again, that's right where I try to be funny. That's what something I would have done. I wouldn't do that now.
2: That's what I was thinking of. That,
0: okay.
2: Yeah, you might have said, oh, we didn't actually order this as they bring out the dessert.
0: Then you go, ha, ha.
2: But I guess we'll have it.
0: Yeah. All right. That could be. Yeah. I can't argue with that. This me doing that has led to this.
1: Now, question, Paul, have you ever dined with someone that manipulated the order so much that it became another order? You know, you start out with, I'll have the number three, but can you do this, this, this, and this to it? By the time they do that, it's like the number 10.
0: Right. No, I think I've seen some of that. The worst thing that I see with people is they just don't tip enough. I'm sometimes so embarrassed. You know, I'm with, you know, let's split check. Sometimes I'll pick it up. You know what I mean? If I know the people.
1: Yeah.
0: Anyhow, I'm not going to go there. But just, hey, just a public service announcement. Seriously, give a decent tip. I mean, they work so hard. And
2: Or we should just actually pay people what they're worth so they don't have to beg for tips, and we can do away with tips in general. But that's a bigger conversation.
0: Right, yeah. And actually, look at Washington State and Seattle. We're number one in the country there.
2: Yeah.
0: I mean, we could still do better.
2: Right.
0: But heck, you know, what is the minimum wage now? Like $20, $22?
2: It depends on the, you know,
0: where you're at.
2: Municipality. Yeah.
0: Right. But it's still, I mean, yeah, we're good in that area. We could be better, but nonetheless, we certainly...
2: Making progress.
0: Right, making progress. Hairstylist or a barber, just a little off the top, can you make me look younger?
2: No.
1: Yeah. No, I can't.
0: The short answer to that is no.
1: Not at these prices.
2: Right.
0: Yeah. And that's shorter than I expected.
1: Too late.
2: Yeah.
0: See, that's nothing. You can't correct that. You can say take a little bit more off, but you can't.
1: I thought you were going to say something like, you know, make me look like Brad Pitt, or, you know, make me look like whoever.
0: Yeah. Let's go with one more for today. Taxi or an Uber driver? What's number one that they hear? Busy night?
2: Oh, okay. Oh, yeah, sure. I bet. Yeah.
0: How long have you been driving? Can you take a shortcut? So those are the three there.
1: Okay.
0: Or journalists, do one more. Journalists, can this be off the record? That's not exactly what I said. And when will this be published?
1: Yeah, sure.
2: Yeah. I mean, these are cliches, but they seem like they're questions people ask for a reason.
0: Right,
2: yeah.
0: Right. But they're the most frequent questions they get.
2: Right.
0: That's the whole point of this.
2: Yeah.
0: I don't know how long I'll continue this, but
2: we'll see how I think we maybe should push it towards what are the dumb jokes that people hear every time. Because I think last week you were hitting on some of
0: those.
2: You're
0: right. Maybe I should sharpen that up.
2: So, yeah, maybe we'll think about that. Some of the dumb jokes that each person hears each time.
0: Okay.
2: Because there's a lot of them, for sure.
0: That's right. I'll bet that is. Because, that's right. Let's sharpen that up. All right, so let's just do a couple more on top memorable movie lines, okay?
2: Love it.
0: Who said this? Here's looking at you, kid.
1: Bogart.
2: Yeah.
0: That was number two.
2: Casablanca, right?
0: Correct.
2: Yeah.
0: Very good, guys. This is a good one. I remember this one very well. You're going to need a bigger boat.
1: Oh, Jaws. Yeah. Jaws, yeah. Great line.
0: Roy Scheider said that.
2: Yes. Mm-hmm.
0: And I just read that he said that before that in reference to he saw the mechanical shark, and it wasn't in the boat, but he said, we're going to need a bigger boat before they shot it, you know, at some other point. Then he repeated it on, you know, the movie, which it became just such a classic on that one. Houston, we have a problem.
1: Yeah, okay.
0: So there we go. There's a couple. So who said
2: Apollo 13?

0: in one of the biggest, arenas and going in a bombing mission in Romania that really knocked out Hitler's gas supplies, oil supplies, and brought World War II to an end, at least with Germany, closer than it would have happened. So, quote of the week, imagine yourself as an idiot. Then imagine yourself as a member of Congress. Wait a minute. I repeated myself. Mark Twain. See, some things never change, do they? It was even back then. Timeless classic coming up next. Now, you'll hear the whole song if you're listening to Kixie. You'll hear part of the song, KKNW, but not on the podcast. And the song that we're going to play is from 1970, Instant Karma, by John Lennon. Thank you, Eric Crema. Thank you, Eric Ryder. Have a great rest of the week, everybody.
1: 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The song suggests that karma isn't distant and an abstract. It happens in real time, shaping our lives based on how we treat others. The songwriter and singer challenges listeners to wake up, recognize their impact on the world, and choose compassion over selfishness. The song's raw energy reinforces the idea that change can and should happen now. From 1970, John Lennon and Instant Karma.

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1: Good afternoon. It's Eric Reiner here with you on KKNW. Time now for a quick look at our afternoon commute. Southbound I-5 struggling now, stretching from North Gateway on down to I-90. You've got stop-and-go traffic at Tukwila through Des Moines and heavy Federal Way through 5. Just south of State Route 16, also seeing slowing in Tacoma, and northbound I-5 from Tacoma through 5 is stop-and-go, and seeing slowing in Seattle from Swift Avenue to South Jackson. More approaching 520, and it's heavy from Linwood to Mill Creek. On the east side, 405, southbound congestion from Main Street and Bellevue down through Newcastle. Northbound heavy through Tukwila and the Renton S-curves. Slowing in Kirkland as well. Right now, 72 degrees, partly sunny here in the Puget Sound.
2: NBC News Radio, I'm Scott Carr. The Massachusetts jury in the Lindsey Clancy murder trial will reconvene on Monday. The judge has dismissed the jury for the weekend. Clancy has admitted to strangling her three young children in 2023.

0: but pled not guilty by reason of insanity. Prosecutors allege the killings were premeditated, while defense lawyers say Clancy was suffering from a postpartum psychotic break. At a Texas high school, three 14-year-old students are recovering after being stabbed by a fellow student. It happened this morning at America's High School in El Paso. The sheriff's office there says the alleged 14-year-old attacker is in custody. A judge has approved a more than $72 million settlement between Jeffrey Epstein's victims and Bank of America, Matt Mattinson reports.
1: The bank is the third financial institution to publicly reach a settlement like this. The women, who sued collectively under the pseudonym Jane Doe, accused Bank of America of ignoring Epstein's suspicious transactions. Epstein died by suicide in 2019 while awaiting trial for his sex trafficking crimes. Bank of America agreed to settle the lawsuit earlier this year while still saying it did not facilitate Epstein's crimes.
0: The family of country music legend Dolly Parton is gathering in Nashville today to say their final goodbyes. Family members arrived at Woodlawn Memorial Park and Mausoleum, where Parton will be laid to rest beside her late husband, Carl Dean. That's according to Page Six. Parton had been married to Dean for 58 years before his death last year. Federal officials have released new details on the arrest of conservative activist Milo Yiannopoulos. Homeland Security says that he was arrested Thursday at the airport in New Orleans for being in the country illegally. They say the 41-year-old was issued a final order of removal July 22nd. Yiannopoulos was born in England but has been a longtime supporter of immigration enforcement in the U.S. Scott Carr, NBC News Radio.
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4: Time now for a quick look at our KKNW weather outlook. We'll see mostly sunny skies later this afternoon with a high near 74. Overnight, rain is expected with a low around 54. We'll start off Saturday with more rain and a chance of showers and thunderstorms, but then we'll see some clearing and a high near 70. Sunday, mostly cloudy with a high near 72, and then back to sunshine for Monday with a high near 76. Have a great weekend.
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0: 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Then interact with us there. Like, share, and comment so the algorithm will bring our posts to more people. The views expressed on this show are not necessarily those of KKNW or CHDTV, and the information provided is not intended to be medical or legal advice. I would like to now bring on our fabulous guest, Sam Romaine. He is the chairman of Americans for Energy Dominance and a national commentator on energy policy, grid reliability, and AI infrastructure. He's also a partner in the digital agency Romaine Berg and has worked in political strategy and grassroots organizing, our kind of guy. He's appeared on Fox News, the BBC, Washington Examiner, and other outlets. Welcome, Sam Romaine, to Informed Life Radio.
1: Well, thank you for having me. It's my thanks to you and the Informed Choice Washington for the invitation. I'm calling in today from good old Polk County, Florida. And first thing I want you guys to all know is, why is a Florida guy talking about Washington? And I will share, we just went through this exact fight with both a hyperscale data center of serious size and also a smaller hyperscale data center. One fight we were successful on, and the other fight we are still working on. So I've done my homework before I came on this show, and I'm excited to talk about it.
0: Awesome. Well, do you want to let listeners know what is going on in Washington that does parallel what you have and are going through in Polk County, Florida?
1: Yeah, I think, before I get too far, though, we just want to say, generally speaking, that data centers are coming into every state all at the same exact time. And so it's making it incredibly hard to organize around in a meaningful way, because it happens so fast. It happens, they have a lot of resources, a lot of funding. And so just kind of getting the message out there on what we can and can't do, generally speaking, to have a successful fight in the space, I think is really important, especially when it comes down to local county and city jurisdictions. You know, every state's different. So I don't know all the details of Washington's rules, but there are a lot of similarities. So, you know, I've been in this energy space for about 3 years now, specifically. On the sign-on, you mentioned I had an agency called Romaine Berg. I don't really work in that too much anymore. I'm pretty much full-time now in doing energy advocacy, broadly speaking. And because of energy, has a lot of overlap with AI policy, data center policy. So I wouldn't say I'm a advocate for AI or data centers, but just how as they relate to the energy space more fairly.
0: Okay. And so what are the parallels you see between Washington and the Florida issues you've been advocating on lately, the Florida projects?
1: Yeah, I think most communities have a lot of the same concerns right now is who's coming into my town, right? Like, who is the end user of these data centers? Who's actually going to be operating it? Because a lot of these development deals are kind of shrouded in NDAs. Like, is it going to be Facebook? Is it going to be TikTok? Is it going to be Flock cameras? Nobody actually knows in most scenarios. You look at a place like Loudoun County, Virginia, and there was a study that was done. They looked at 35 data center deals that were done. 28 of them, I think 28 had NDAs wrapped up in them. And so people don't know who's coming.
0: For non-disclosure agreements where the where the government's dealing or just parties' dealings are that both parties agree not to discuss it outside of their contractual relationship.
1: Correct. And so a lot of times there's confusion on that. So when I go to like city commission meetings or county commission meetings, a lot of people think that the NDAs are actually with the commissioners. And most of the time, they're not actually with the commissioners. It's usually between the developer and the end user. And so the developer is coming in saying, oh, we're building this facility. But they don't have to say what it is. They don't have to say for who it is. So that gives a lot of concern around who's actually coming into our towns, especially with the big Flock camera thing going on. People don't want to support that in their communities. But beyond just like the transparency issue, there's a lot of concerns around just massive tax breaks, also known as subsidies, right? And so should we be subsidizing trillion-dollar tech companies? Should we be subsidizing Sam Altman and Jeff Bezos and whatever other tech company comes up? The issue of water. I don't know your state's water situation, but down here in Florida, we have a very sensitive aquifer. You'd think that being surrounded by water in Florida, we'd have plenty of it, but we actually don't. We're actually a very dry state, relatively speaking, and the aquifer is very prone to damage because that being a swamp type state, you have these different recharge points, and there's only so much water in the aquifer, right? And so when you have a data center looking to draw 5 million gallons a day or whatever that number may be, that's concerning to people. You also have concerns on closed loop cooling systems and what that actually means and the forever chemicals that could be in that and how do they flush those systems. But where I spend most of my time is in the energy space. And so when a data center comes in to a community, they are a massive user of electricity. And I don't think that the energy piece of this equation is well understood, mainly because energy policy in the United States of America is very complex and very nuanced and also very different in every single state. You have some states where you have like PJM runs the entire Northeast. You have a state like Texas where they have their own grid operator, or you have a state like Florida where you have investor-owned utilities and municipal-owned utilities. And there's just different structures. And so people don't truly understand who pays for what, how is it getting built, where is it getting built, am I paying for it through my utility bill? And then you hear from Washington, D.C., the whole ratepayer protection pledge. But what does that actually mean? So like when I think about a hyperscale data center, the most recent one, the most personal one to me is the 1.2 gigawatt data center that is attempting to go into Fort Meade, Florida. And what 1.2 gigawatt means, because that doesn't mean much to the regular people for the most part, is it's basically a million homes. This one building, this one data center would have the equivalent draw as 1 million homes, which is enormous.
0: On an ongoing basis.
1: Yeah, exactly. They run 24/7. They don't turn off. Where, you know, at my house, we might have a peak usage during the 3 o'clock, 4 o'clock, 5 o'clock hour in the afternoon when the kids are here and the lights are on and things are going on. But at night, when all the lights are off, my demand goes down. Data centers do not stop. So how are we powering this? How are we paying for it? Those are some of the big questions kind of that we're having to address all over the country right now.
0: Okay. What's the difference between megawatts and megawatt hours? What I wrote down is megawatts measure the rate of power use and megawatt hours measures the consumption over time. Can you make that easier to understand?
1: It's a very nuanced thing. It's kind of complicated. Megawatt hours is like how much you ended up using. So like if you look at your utility bill, it'll tell you that you used 1500 kilowatt hours, which is like the actual measurement of power. and a kilowatt or a megawatt or a gigawatt is actually like the actual unit of power. It's complicated, but when we're measuring data centers, we're usually measuring them in actual power needed, not necessarily in their total usage, right? So 1 kilowatt, a 1,000 kilowatts equals 1 megawatt, 1,000 megawatts equals 1 gigawatt. So on average in the United States of America, across all states, the average home uses around 800 to 900 kilowatt hours, which is a really small draw on a home, right? In Florida, it's a little higher. So it's always so hot and humid down here. You're looking at maybe 1,200 mm-hmm. kilowatt hours.
0: Would that be over a month?
1: Over a month, yeah, exactly. Okay. Yep. And so the demand is relatively small for a home, regular home, right? So these data centers are a whole different thing. I mean, you're talking 1.2 gigawatts of power on constant demand. I mean, you'd end up probably being in the terawatt hours of power in a year. I don't even know what it would measure out to be, but it's insane amounts of power.
0: Mm-hmm. And so that makes people wonder, is there going to be enough power to go around? And obviously with the demand so much higher, even assuming there is enough power, you got to believe the prices will rise for electricity and generating plants and the substations and transmission lines that would probably be needed to serve the new data centers.
1: Yeah. So, I mean, if you look at so this is where utility policy gets really fun, right? So the way that utility companies make money is through typically what they have a guaranteed return on equity. So what that means is they're not a performance-based operation. They are paid based on how much money they get to spend. So think about if a data center moves into your town and the utility company has an obligation, which they do, to service homes and businesses, right? They now have to figure out how are they going to power that business, that data center, which is a business, right? Mm-hmm. And so when they go and build the transmission lines, the substations, the generation facility, they're going to spend that capital. And the way that they're going to make their money back is by increasing your rates through your Public Service Commission. And that's ultimately how that happens. So your rates don't just go up because they want to make a new price. They have to justify that. And the way they justify it is through new capital expenditures. And so, look, if you take when the utility builds the plant, the substation, the lines, they get the guaranteed return on equity, right? And everything it builds around it. These costs end up getting spread across everyone's utility bill. So if you look at like the big Eastern Grid, PJM, which is a grid operator in the Eastern United States, that market has their own independent watchdog group, which has pinned, I think it's around $6.3 billion of the latest capacity auction to data center demand, which is a 38% of the entire auction. And it ends up being about $29 billion across the last four auctions they had. So to say that data centers are driving up utility costs is a fair statement, which is why you saw, President Trump had this ratepayer protection pledge, which is these big tech companies coming out and saying, look, we're going to pay our own way. We're going to pay for our own generation. We're going to pay for whatever it may be. The real question comes down to, how are we going to actually make that happen in an actual policy perspective, which gets way more nuanced. You look at a state like Florida, for example. We just passed a bill. Governor DeSantis signed it into law just a few months ago called SB 484. And that basically did the same thing, but actually kind of gave some actual policy about how they're going to do it with their large load tariff and whatever it may be. But what we're trying to avoid, and what we should all be trying to avoid, is making sure that regular people, regular everyday Americans, everyday ratepayers, if you pay a utility bill, you're called a ratepayer. We're trying to make sure that ratepayers are not subsidizing big tech. It's not fair. It's not a fair outcome. Especially when you're dealing with billion-dollar, trillion-dollar companies, look, it's my opinion, and there's also some legal precedent that we may not be able to stop data centers the way that a lot of people want to ban them, right? And so the question then becomes, okay, look, if we can't stop them, what can we do to slow them, discourage them from coming to your town? And if they are going to come, make sure that not only are we not subsidizing them, but that they're actually adding community benefit, right? Why should we want them in our town? And that could come in the form of maybe reduced property taxes, maybe a $0 utility bill. Maybe they put solar and a battery on your home so you don't have to worry about it. Whatever that benefit is, it shouldn't just be we get to come into your town and we're going to build a power plant for ourselves and you have to deal with the consequences. Because there's still tertiary effects to that, right? There's still water usage. There's still light pollution. There's still noise pollution. And so if it's just a wash at the end of the day, that's still not a fair deal. And so that's kind of what we're advocating for in the different coalition I'm a part of. My focus is on the energy piece, but look, it's a lot of different groups out there advocating on this topic ultimately want to make sure that we as Americans are not getting a bad deal.
0: Hmm. Yeah, that's a lot. And like you say, it's very, very complicated. Hard for the, you know, it's another rabbit hole for the average person to go down. One thing that does encourage me is that it seems that people from all political persuasions and all different walks of life are uniting on this issue and pushing back. What's the most successful approaches you've seen people use to, you say that banning is probably not going to be likely. So to mitigate the negative effects and to, you know, some of these things you've suggested, like lower property taxes or zero utility bills.
1: Yeah, I mean, look, let's go towards why I don't think that we can ban these. And every state's a little different. But if we look at the argument of banning a data center, right? You have to contend with the U.S. Constitution, which has the Commerce Clause in it, which allows legitimate businesses to operate, right? And so if we believe in the Constitution of this nation, we have to figure out how to work within that framework. You also, in most states, have a state constitution. So I'll just reference Florida again, because I know it really well. In Florida, we have a state constitution that is deeply protective of private property rights. And so now you have the U.S. Constitution, which has the Commerce Clause, the state constitution, which has deep property rights protections. But then most states also have a variety of laws that were passed in just normal legislative process that also kind of restrict the cities and the counties to just ban businesses and tell. I mean, imagine you're telling a property owner, a person who owns a plot of land, you cannot use this land for that business because I don't like that business. Mm-hmm. Well, someone's opinion on whether they like a business or not like a business does not necessarily give government the ability to ban them outright, especially in a permanent fashion. And so what is happening across the country and even across many states is moratoriums. Now, a moratorium and a ban are effectively the same thing, but with one very different nuance, and that is moratoriums are usually temporary in nature. And so to pass a moratorium that is temporary in nature for justifiable reasons, like developing land use codes, trying to do studies on water and electricity or noise pollution, light pollution, to give your community time to actually figure out how they want to coexist with this business, that is justifiable. And in most states, the local authority, you call it home rule, has the ability to do temporary moratoriums. Or even like in New York, you saw an actual statewide moratorium. Just recently in Texas, your Governor Abbott kind of did a moratorium without calling it a moratorium. They're putting a pause on new data center developments while they figure out their interconnection queue. And so you can pump the brakes on this as long as you have a justifiable reason to do so. Now, I want to be very precise here, and I go ahead.
0: Oh, sorry. I just want to chime in that Seattle, the city of Seattle, has recently put a one-year moratorium on, I'm not exactly sure if it's new ones, if they even have any, and there's a possibility for a six-month extension on that, but of course, pending studies, as I think you're going to say, and I'm thankful that you backed us up a little bit to get to why you can't outright ban them. So, yes, sir, go right ahead.
1: Yeah, and it's challenging, and so when I go to these different meetings, the most common thing that you'll see is people who are very passionate about this topic, they get to the podium and they say, ban them, we don't want them, we'll never want them. And when we start to speak that way as advocates, it actually ends up doing more harm than good. Because those elected officials, those commissioners, they know that they can't. And so what you're doing is you're taking your 3 minutes, your 5 minutes, whatever you get on that podium, and essentially you're wasting it. What they need to hear from you is what you're concerned about actually, and give them the air support, right, to actually take that pause. And so, but I want to be very clear, and I mentioned this on the national call that you had, I think a month or a month and a half ago. I am typically not a moratorium person. I'm not necessarily anti-pause. I tend to be very pro-business. Now, that being said, I advocated very strongly here in where I live in Lakeland for a 12-month data center moratorium. And that just went through a couple of days ago. And that's because I don't look at moratorium as a pause, because I personally am a huge advocate for commerce and private property rights. And so I don't want to be shutting down businesses just because I don't like them, but I do want to make sure we do it the right way so there's not a negative impact on the community. And so this is where having that pause is a tool. A permanent ban becomes a surrender. A ban ends up throwing away all of your leverage, because the fast electric hookup and the tax treatment these companies want are actually worth real money. And so rules on how you trade that real money for protections for your community is the leverage. And so because they want this deal done, if they think that there's going to be a pause, they're willing to put more into your community for it. So there's more community benefit to be achieved, whether that's in green spaces or stronger light pollution mitigation or noise pollution mitigation, you name it, whatever issue your community is focused on, you can do more with that moratorium than you can with just an outright ban.
0: So use it as leverage in negotiations. This 100%. Municipality could. Okay.
1: 100%. Yeah. This absolutely needs to move to a pay to play model for the data centers paying the community that they're going into. The host community should see a benefit. And that is the biggest problems in the very early phase of, I mean, keep in mind this whole data center conversation, we weren't having this conversation 6 months ago, right?
0: Yeah.
1: Like if you were on the cutting edge of it. And so when I look back 6 months ago, when we were in Fort Meade, Florida, one of the first hyperscale data center to ever come to Florida, they didn't even know what they could ask for. That city commission did not even know they could ask for anything. And so they basically gave away the farm, and the data center developer came in and said, look, well, we're going to do something really nice for you guys. We're going to give you a $10 million loan so that you can improve the water infrastructure that services our building. Like, that's not a deal. That's not a benefit. Like, right. You should be doing that. They should be paying for that anyways, not on a loan, but they should just be paying for that. They need the water infrastructure. If they didn't exist, that community wouldn't need to improve the water infrastructure. And so they bundled it up in this whole thing. And the city commission, I'm not faulting them, because I'm not expecting your city commission in a town of 2,000 people to understand energy policy and data center policy. These guys volunteered their time to be elected officials for a $20,000 a year job. I'm not like faulting them for this. They don't know all the nuances, and it was so early. Now we're learning that these trillion-dollar companies, they're willing to pay. And so if we can get a benefit out of them that solves our concerns and benefits the communities, I think we can achieve everything that the pro-business people are seeking, the pro-data center people are seeking, and the environmental people are seeking. You can create a win-win-win scenario here if you play your cards right. And look, there are going to be some communities and some people who are out there who are advocating and just say, we don't want them, period. And that's fine. Everyone has their right to speak up on that issue. I caution people, because – I don't think personally that we can ban them given some of the nuance to our legal structure in the United States. And so if we can't ban them, let's extract the maximum amount of value that we can for our community or what our cause is.
0: So how do you think, I'm just not certain we can have a win-win-win situation for all the stakeholders, especially considering environmental issues that may not be reversible.
1: Yeah, certainly. I mean, I totally get it. As I advocate, I come across a lot of different advocacy groups in these coalitions. And where I fall back to, and I don't want this to sound like I'm just giving up or throwing in the towel, but what I come back to is that if we believe through our understanding of the law that this business, this data center, cannot be stopped, then what deal are we willing to make so that we can be the most comfortable that we can be given the cards that we are dealt? And so, okay. Look, if you're advocating for water or EMF or noise or light or whatever it may be, we can make through putting public pressure on the developer, our issues being known and what we're seeking to resolve out of it, we can get them to solve these issues. Now, one of the greatest things about American politics and the way our system works is that through public pushback and public pressure, public comment, and the people pushing back on things they don't like, you start to see companies innovate rather rapidly because they're seeing dollar signs. Right. And I'm not faulting them. We live in a capitalist nation. I want our company a great success. I truly mean that. And so when they're getting pushback on that, I think we froze again. Are we good? Okay, we're back. When they're getting pushback on what they're wanting to accomplish, you will see them come to the table to try and come to resolution. So I don't think it's going to be easy to get a win-win-win, but I do think that as people become more aware of what asks they can make, I think you will start to see that happen.
0: Okay. Hey, backing up a little bit, what's a hyperscale data center?
1: Yeah, so it's very much undefined, mm-hmm. And I was looking at this exact question earlier. So in most states, a hyperscale data center ends up being classified as anything more than 50 megawatts of power. So a hyperscale means that it's a campus scale of large cloud enterprises. So buildings, I mean, hyperscale is when you think of like a really large building. Buildings so long, the technicians actually drive golf carts inside them to get across from each other. There was one proposed, I'm going to butcher the name, in Wallula, is that right? Wallula Gap.
0: Right. Which is in Walla Walla County or something.
1: Yeah, it is 16 buildings, okay? That is more than 3.5 million square feet, roughly 60 football fields under one roof. Now, the power, Seattle just drew a regulatory line actually at 20 megavolt amperes, which is an engineering unit, which is a close cousin of megawatts. And the council pegged that at roughly 16,000 homes worth of demand. So that is what Seattle is saying is a hyperscale data center, is a 16,000 homes worth of power. You scale that up, 50 megawatts is on the order of 40,000 homes. So in Florida, they call it 50 megawatts. It's 40,000 homes. A gigawatt is 1,000 megawatts, going back to earlier, right? And so a gigawatt is close to 1 million homes. It is not just a building anymore. You are now talking a major city's worth of demand landing on your county's poles and wires and substations. And we talked about this earlier, unlike a home, unlike a city, it runs flat out around the clock. It doesn't turn off. And so it's a heavy load. Hyperscale data centers are a heavy load. We've had data centers in this country for a long time. I mean, your phone works, Facebook works, all these devices work. The call that we're on right now is running through a data center. The difference is our hyperscale data centers. This is the thing that people are mostly worried about. Data centers, There are data centers that are 2 megawatts, 3 megawatts. You never see them. You never hear them. There's no noise pollution, light pollution. They fit in a shoebox or a small warehouse, right?
0: Okay.
1: Hyperscale data centers are a whole different beast. You're talking, I guess, a 60 football field is the one nearby you. Wow. It's insane, the scale of them.
0: So what are these for, purportedly? Why do we need so much more? Especially given that they've been around a while.
1: Yeah, I mean, look, this comes down to AI, right? The AI boom is real. It is here. It is happening. Everyone, shouldn't say everyone, but a lot of people are using AI every single day, whether it comes to research, their Google search, which is now powered by AI, making cute graphics for shows. I mean, some of the radio shows I go on use AI to make the show title card, right? These tools that we're all using are powered by these data centers. And so it's here. AI is here. And when we take a step back objectively, we are racing. Every company on Earth, not just in our country, but on Earth, is racing to build computing capacity. And forecasters have data centers headed towards something like 1/5 of the nation's electricity usage by 2035. Now, some of that demand is real. Some of it is a land rush and like speculative projects who end up reserving power they never actually even use. You'll hear oftentimes that we're in an AI arms race with China. That is true. We are in an AI arms race with China. Now, the details of that could be debated greatly. I think we have something like 12 times more data centers than China does. And I will say we are beating China in the AI arms race. It is a real thing. But does that arms race mean that we need to just surrender everything to these companies? No. These are trillion-dollar companies that can certainly pay their own way. They can solve these problems of energy, of water, of noise and light pollution, you name it. They have the money, they have the resource. What they don't have is the desire, because no one's telling them they have to. And so we need to create that desire for them to solve these problems. And look, I believe in American ingenuity and greatness. When you look at the history of this country and the things that we as a nation, as a people, have been able to invent and develop and design. Some of the greatest technologies in the world have come out of the last 250 years of our nation. And so I believe that all of the problems that we have concerns about, except for maybe privacy, all of the other issues, I think can be solved through innovation. But there has to be enough public pushback to make it hard for this company to do what they're trying to do so that they do innovate. This public comment creates innovation, and I think that's a healthy conversation to have.
0: Okay. I want to ask you in a minute about public comment, but you brought up kind of the most chilling, well, one of the most chilling aspects of this for me, and that is the privacy, the surveillance, the, you know, crime prediction capabilities that are supposedly
1: flock cameras
0: rolled out. Yeah. Flocks and Axon.
1: Yeah.
0: You know, real time surveillance. It's not just like, you know, back on Law and Order when they'd say, run the tapes, you know, go pull the closed circuit TV tapes. We'll rewind it now that we've got a suspect and see what happened. Instead, it's preemptive and ubiquitous. And all these different, this mesh that's kind of forming that sort of knows your whole thing.
1: It ends up being like a Chinese surveillance state.
0: Yes. So what are your thoughts on that? Do you see that as a concern? I mean, I know you're the energy guru.
1: Listen, it's not a topic where I advocate, mainly because I don't understand the policy that goes into it, because my lane is really just by hyper-focus on energy. What I can tell you personally is that I have grave concerns over these cameras, these flock cameras, or other license plate readers that can also figure out where you are. I am a believer in our Constitution, which is why I struggle with this data center conversation, right? So if I believe in the Constitution to the point where I believe the Commerce Clause should be held sacred, I also believe in our Constitution that you have the Fourth Amendment right, which is a warrantless search and seizure. And so do I believe that flock cameras have the potential to help crime? 100%. I think it's been proven at this point that they can help reduce crime or solve crime. But do I believe that anyone should be able to log into whatever database and just type in your name and see all your movements? Absolutely not. So I am generally speaking, personally, against these cameras. And now if we're going to have them, I do think that the Fourth Amendment right needs to be protected at all costs. And so if you have a reason to do a search, get a warrant to pull the information and then pull the information. The problem also, and this is where even flock cameras gets incredibly nuanced, is that a lot of these cameras end up going onto private property. And so how do we justify telling a private property owner what you can and cannot do with your own property, right? It gets to be, and this is where policy gets really fun just in general, is like, it's never black and white. It's all policy is very, very nuanced. And so if your county government, your city government or police department is putting them on city streets, I think you absolutely should advocate for that. Now, if your local Home Depot... No, like advocate your position against them, okay. Right? Uh-huh. Now, if your local Home Depot or Ace Hardware store is putting one in their parking lot, do you as a citizen have the constitutional authority to tell a private business and private property owner that they can't do a camera? And so that's where it gets weird, right? I certainly don't want a surveillance state. Absolutely not. But where do we draw the line on what is constitutional, what is not constitutional? And so it's a hard conversation, and I'm very grateful I don't actually work in that space because I think it would be a very difficult fight.
0: Yeah. Yeah, definitely difficult. How do you propose people get together and, you know, present these concerns to their municipalities? Is municipality the best place to start? There's another question as opposed to maybe more of a state level.
1: Yeah, I mean, ultimately, I think the best place would be through the federal government for some things. But what you've been seeing is them actually saying, oh, it's coming, and then nothing actually happens. So then I think it comes down to the state to make good decisions, and then sometimes you're local. Now, the reason that is because you have so many different jurisdictions. Like on the data center conversation, if you are looking to create guardrails or even a statewide moratorium, for example, you might have a city commission who doesn't like that, right? And so the state can end up preempting some of these cities a little bit by creating a framework that these cities have to operate within. And I think you're seeing that happen in most of the states across the country right now, because they've been waiting for federal guidance on how this should work, but nothing has come. And so what you're seeing is a lot of states are giving the authority to their cities to decide if they want to do a moratorium, a ban, whatever. That's good. We need that ability to do that as long as it's legal. But secondly, the states are putting in guardrails that say no draw on the grid, or if there is, you're going to pay for it. No draw on the aquifer, no noise pollution, no light pollution, closed loop cooling. No. And as long as you can meet these, now it's up to the city to do the zoning. But I think that you should have state level guardrails. What would be really helpful is if we did see some federal guidance on how data centers should be operating. But if they're not going to, then the states have to take up that mantle and create the guardrails. They have to. And so you're seeing that in a lot of these governor campaigns taking place across the country right now. You're seeing kind of two main different messaging. One is like, I'm going to ban them at all costs, whatever I can do. And the only way that they're able to do that is actually pass a statewide preemption, and then which would be a monumental task of its own, and then also legislatively push through that moratorium at the same time, which is extremely difficult and probably short-term in nature as well. And then the other conversation you're hearing a lot of, Vivek Ramaswamy out of Ohio just published something today. Governor Abbott in Texas just did something on this three days ago, where they're putting up guardrails and they're saying, look, we're not going to stop you. As they're both Republican candidates. So as Republicans, we believe in commerce, we believe in business and private property rights, we believe in these things. However, you can't be at the detriment of the people. And that is a very fair statement. So the state should be putting guardrails in place, 100%. And if you are in a state that has not done that, we should be advocating at your state capitals. 100%, absolutely. Advocate at the state capitals, make sure that they're paying full freight, no tax breaks, no NDAs, no noise pollution, no light pollution, no draw on the aquifer, and some kind of community benefit. That's the biggest thing is, look, we can have all these things of no pollution and no draw, but still, we need to see some sort of community benefit come out of this, whatever that may be. It could be lower property taxes. It could be putting, look, in my opinion, because I'm an energy guy, I would love for a data center developer to come in and say, everybody in my impact zone, whatever that is, we're gonna give you the ability to put a battery on your home, a backup battery on your home, which would actually help offset their power usage. And they could pay for that for pennies on the dollar. But there has to be some benefit to the community. Whatever that benefit is, figure it out in your community, make your ask to these developers and fight for it. They have the money to do it.
0: Okay, that's a good point. They have the money. What do you suggest? Okay, I want to ask you about this, what's it called, where they recirculate the water?
1: Closed loop, yeah.
0: So wouldn't that be a no-brainer, or are there dangerous chemicals involved in that? Or
1: yeah, so closed loop is, the first thing to know, closed loop is a marketing phase. It's not really a defined term. A loop can be closed at the chiller and still reject its heat through evaporation. And a lot of these systems are hybrid that switch to water-assisted cooling on hot days, which is exactly when the aquifer and the grid are both already stressed. The flip side matters too, though. If you want to do dry cooling, which truly uses no water, you end up trading water for electricity, right? And so the follow-up questions end up writing themselves. Is the closed-loop system through final heat rejection or only at the chiller? What is the annual makeup of water and peak day draw usage on a heat wave? And if it's air-cooled, how many extra megawatts does that choice of cooling actually take, and who pays for that? If the developer or the operator can't answer those questions, then I don't think they're being genuine. Now, your question was about for chemicals in those closed loop systems. And typically, yes, there will be chemicals in those systems. Also, keep in mind, like your vehicle, you have a radiator, right? It's a closed loop system. Now, you still have to flush it, right?
0: Right.
1: And so when you flush your radiator and that antifreeze is now dumped out of your vehicle, where does it go? Now, on your car, it is, I don't know, a gallon of antifreeze, right? When you're talking about a 4.5 million square foot, 1.2 gigawatt data center, how many millions of gallons of antifreeze? I'm just going to use antifreeze. It's not a scientific term. I don't know what actual chemicals they're using. They're all different. We'll just call it antifreeze for the sake of the conversation. How much of it is there, and where is it going, and how is it being stored? And are we putting that right back into our groundwater? All very concerning. Now, I will say this, because of this water conversation, you have seen these companies develop newer chips that are able to run hotter and use less water. And so this goes back to what I was saying earlier, is that public pushback creates innovation. And so you're having data centers that were saying we need 5 million gallons of water a day. That's untenable for most places in this country. Okay. It's not an actual solution. And now you're seeing them bring that number back a lot because the newest generation of chips just don't require the same amount of water. And so this is where I think that the data center companies are mad about the public pushback because it's slowing down their projects, if not killing some of their projects. I think it's a good thing. And some might even call me a tech guy. I don't brand myself that way, but I think it's a good thing that people are pushing back because it's going to force them to make a better product. We need to get to the point where this product is not harming its community. And so, yeah, I mean, 100,000 gallons of antifreeze leaking into the groundwater does not sound like a good idea. But it's everything's a trade-off. This is the nuance of policy. Everything's a trade-off. And so if you don't want high water usage, you have to go to a closed loop system. If you don't want forever chemicals, you have to go to a dry cooling, which then requires more water, which then ultimately requires more construction, more generation, which also requires more water, right? Everything is a consumptive. And so we have to have these honest conversations about how this is going to work.
0: It's overwhelming. Do you think I've heard a little bit of talk of the possibility there might be an AI bubble that we're building up all of this and it may eventually just collapse, at least partially. What do you think about that idea?
1: Yeah, I alluded to this earlier in the conversation where the demand for the data centers is real, partially. And a lot of it is speculative, right?
0: Yeah.
1: And so some developers are doing assemblage, which is like collecting all the different plots of land and making their plans. And they're hoping that they'll be able to find a renter to rent it. Now, if they can't, if you start seeing data centers get developed but never have an actual tenant, that would be a really good sign that we are in a bubble, right?
0: Mm-hmm.
1: I don't think we're there yet. I don't think we're anywhere close to the peak of the AI hype cycle at this time. We've not cracked sentient AIs. We've not cracked humanoid robots, which probably terrify me more than flock cameras.
0: Mm-hmm.
1: I'm just saying.
0: You're supposed to spray paint the eyes. That's your key to salvation.
1: Well, listen, if you ask my wife, I think she's even more terrified of humanoid robots than I am. I tend to be a bit more sympathetic on tech than she. But listen, the future is going to be wild. And I don't think most people have even thought of the things that we don't know yet. And it's going to be powered through data centers. And so this is where this conversation has to be hard, has to be had, where we can't just pillage our communities for the sake of getting there the fastest. That's not always the best thing. Sometimes we should go back to the frontier days, but one thing we know for certain is that innovation and progress never stops. And so how do we make sure we don't get taken advantage of in that process? But no, I don't think we're at the peak of that bubble. I do think there will be I do think the hype cycle will come down and moderate. Most bubbles end up going up real fast, collapsing, rebounding, and then stabilizing. That's kind of how that works out. And so I don't think we're at the peak of the bubble, and we will be eventually, and then it'll drop and normalize and be where we are now. But I certainly don't want to be a Luddite and opposed to technology, right? I mean, we're using it right now. And 20 years ago, this conversation would have never happened. There are a lot of benefits to technology, but I think my biggest concern ultimately comes down to, I want to make sure that people are not being taken advantage of. I want to make sure that the communities that we all love and care about are actually getting benefits out of these deals from these trillion-dollar companies. We don't need to subsidize Sam Altman. We just don't.
0: Mm-hmm.
1: And I also want to make sure that my children, my 6-year-old, my 5-year-old, my 6-month-old, and whatever future children I might have a future. And if we're dropping 100,000 gallons of forever chemicals into the groundwater and we're draining our aquifer dry, that's not a future. That's a horrible outcome. And so while I don't think that we can stop these data centers from coming for a variety of reasons, mainly around how our country is built through commerce and private property rights, we can, in fact, advocate for better outcomes. And we can put pressure on these companies, whatever your issue is, whether it's EMF, whether it's water, whether it's energy, whatever your issue is, we can, in fact, apply pressure to get the outcome that we're seeking or at least get to an 80% solution.
0: Mm-hmm. Let's wrap it up with about a 60-second answer, if you could, Sam, of what should people do now?
1: I think the most important thing right now is just to pay attention. We're still seeing in many communities these deals trying to slide under the radar. And I'll tell you where this starts. It starts in the zoning process. When a piece of land gets rezoned from light industrial to heavy industrial, that needs to raise a red flag, because once that piece of land is rezoned, you're not stopping it. Okay. And so we need to pay attention early in the process. We need to pay attention to what's going on in our communities, and then organizing rapidly, whether it's making a signal chat or a Facebook group, whatever it is, get together with people who may not even share the same concern as you, right? Like, I'm not in the health freedom space. I have a lot of friends who are. That is not my lane. I'm the energy guy. And so when we go on stage, they talk about their thing as an expert and they don't dip into my lane. I talk about my thing as an expert and I don't dip into their lane. I can't talk the health issues that they can, but I can talk energy. And so when we go on stage together, everyone takes their piece and we can eat the pie, right? What do they say? How you eat an elephant is one bite at a time, right? That's the same concept here. Find your friends who are in the same fight, but in a different lane, and work together.
0: Okay. Well, thank you, Sam Romain. People can find you at samromain.com and at samromain@substack. Appreciate your coming on, sir.

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4: Well, good afternoon. Eric Ryder here with you on KKNW. We're approaching 5 o'clock. Time for a quick look at our traffic. Southbound I-5 from North Gateway on down to I-90 is stop and go. And we're finding heavy traffic Federal Way through 5. Just south of State Route 16 is slow, and northbound I-5 finds slowing from Swift Avenue on up to about South Jackson, again around the 520 interchange. You got some heavy traffic just approaching Everett and making your way up to Marysville. 405 southbound congestion, scattered delays through Bellevue and Newcastle. Northbound, still some slowing in the Renton-S curves, as well as just north of Kirkland. Right now, temperatures right around 72 degrees, partly cloudy here in the Puget Sound. Make sure you stay tuned for Tech It Out.
5: NBC News Radio, I'm Scott Carr. The verdict watch in the Lindsey Clancy triple murder trial in Massachusetts will continue Monday. The judge has dismissed the jury for the weekend. Clancy has admitted to strangling her three young children in 2023, but is pleading not guilty to three counts of first-degree murder by reason of insanity. Prosecutors allege the killings were premeditated. President Trump is taking aim again at the New York Times, this time for a story claiming he's skipping the 9/11 25th anniversary event at Ground Zero because he would not be permitted to speak. Trump posts he's been to the ceremony many times and that no one speaks because they recognize it's a solemn ceremony. The president says he plans on suing the Times for the report. The president's announced what he's calling the biggest oil deal in world history with Venezuela. In a social media post, Trump says the U.S. has secured a majority U.S. control of more than 65 million barrels of proven oil reserves in Venezuela at no cost to the American taxpayer. He claims it'll more than double the American oil reserves, greatly increase the U.S. oil supply, and substantially lower gas prices for all Americans. The Attorney General in California, Rob Bonta, and that state's Energy Commission are suing the Trump administration and Golden State Wind over a deal that saw the cancellation of a large offshore wind project.
6: State leaders say the $120 million buyout will cost California thousands of jobs and slow down clean energy efforts. And Bonta says it threatens to set back California's growing offshore wind industry by years. The deal also requires Golden State Wind to invest in fossil fuel projects outside of California, which critics argue doesn't benefit the state.
5: America's war with Iran is hitting the six-month mark today. Though President Trump had initially predicted the war would be over quickly, hostilities continue. The Pentagon says at least 18 American service members have been killed in the war and more than 750 wounded. Scott Carr, NBC News Radio. In West Palm Beach, Florida, a suspended county clerk there, Michael Caruso, will soon be out of jail after a judge granted bond. Caruso's charged with five felonies, including the sexual abuse of a young family member. A Florida special agent testified Friday about the allegations of misconduct during a family cruise.
7: And were the allegations of a sexual nature that occurred on the Icon of the Seas?